0: The State Department is testing a paid shortcut for U.S. visitor visa interviews beginning July 1st.
1: The $750 fee is for some foreign tourists and business travelers who need a B1 or B2 visa. It will be on top of the current $185 visa application fee and offered only at certain U.S. embassies and consulates. The agency says the test is aimed at addressing long interview waits and last-minute travel before major U.S. events. I'm Tammy Trujillo.
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3: At the closing bell, the Dow Jones Industrial Average had plunged 953 points, the S&P 500 fell 119 points, and the NASDAQ dropped 509 points. I'm Sarah Lee Kessler.
0: Over a million Jeep Wranglers and Gladiators are being recalled for spontaneous fire risk.
4: Stellantis is telling owners of 2021 through 2025 vehicles to park them outside and away from structures until they're fixed. The vehicles may have an electrical issue with the electric hydraulic power steering pump wiring. The automaker says they're not expecting a solution until the end of July. I'm Michael Kastner.
0: Nearly half of Oregon is under a drought emergency.
5: Governor Tina Kotek has added five more counties to the list, bringing the statewide total to 17. State officials say low snowpack, record dry spring conditions, and rising temperatures are straining water supplies across farming communities, forests, and rural towns. The emergency declaration frees up resources for wildfire prevention, water management, and local relief efforts. Residents are being urged to conserve water as Oregon braces for what could be another challenging summer. I'm Monica Nelson.
0: Louisiana State Police say reckless driving suspect Victor Rivas was bitten on both arms by an alligator after he jumped into a swamp while trying to flee a pursuit west of New Orleans. Troopers later located and arrested Rivas with the help of drone technology, saying impaired driving can lead to serious and unpredictable consequences. For USA Radio News, I'm Anthony Lucero.
6: This is Denny Gillum, here to tell you about an amazing new book, The Miracle Man, written by a good friend of mine. 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
9: We'll see what happens, but we hit them hard yesterday, and we're going to hit them again hard today, in case you miss it, in case you don't turn on your television set. And we'll see what happens with the deal. We were really close to a deal, but they keep tapping us along. They keep playing us for suckers.
10: That was President Donald Trump earlier today at the White House issuing a new warning to Iran. Welcome to this Wednesday, June 10th edition of Washington Watch. I'm your host, Tony Perkins. Thanks so much for joining us. We're broadcasting today from the FRC Media Center before a live audience of pastors from across the nation who have joined us here in Washington for a special briefing. I'll tell you more about that a little bit later when I'm joined by Tim Echols, Executive Director of FRC's Pray, Vote, Stand Chapters Initiative. Well, coming up, tensions with Iran are rising once again after the U.S. military launched a new wave of strikes in response to Iran's downing of an Apache helicopter. Vice Admiral John Miller joins us with military analysis of the escalating conflict and what it could signal is ahead. And yesterday on Capitol Hill, House Republicans pressed the Southern Poverty Law Center over its targeting of Christian and conservative organizations. Congressman Tom McClintock of California joins us with his takeaways from the hearing. All of that and more straight ahead. All right, let's start with the latest in the conflict with Iran. President Trump says the U.S. will attack Iran again today. Joining us now to discuss this is Washington Stand reporter Casey Harper. So, Casey, what are the latest developments that have come about throughout the course of the day?
11: Yeah, thanks, Tony. He really said it not once, but twice. Once from the Oval Office, where he said they would have, quote, very hard attacks against Iran. But also on Truth Social, he said pretty plainly that Iran waited too long to make a peace deal. So it's really never too late, but both sides are exchanging fire there. But these attacks come because the U.S. Shot down that Apache helicopter in the Strait of Hormuz. Now, Iran said it also conducted strikes on U.S. military bases in Kuwait and Jordan in response to the U.S. Fire that came after the helicopter. So both sides firing on each other. But the president said something pretty interesting about his plan to, he greenlit to secretly move oil tankers through the Strait of Hormuz. Here it is.
9: Do you know we've been taking out millions of barrels of oil? Nobody knows it. You know who doesn't know about it? Iran, until right now. We took out the other night 22 ships late at night with no lights because they don't have any radar because we blasted the crap out of it. We took out, that's why oil's $85 a barrel.
11: So that was definitely breaking news from the president today and pretty, pretty interesting given the global energy crisis we're seeing right now, Tony.
10: All right, turning now from the Middle East to yesterday's primary elections, Casey, what were some of the highlights from yesterday's elections?
11: Yeah, the results are in, Tony. Democrats in Maine overwhelmingly picked Graham Platner to race against Republican Senator Susan Collins in November. Now, down in the South Carolina primary for governor, the Trump-endorsed Lieutenant Governor Pamela Yvette successfully defeated Republican Congresswoman Nancy Mace in a closely watched race. Now, Marty O'Donnell, who was really also endorsed by President Trump, had an easy victory in the primary election in Nevada's 3rd Congressional District. And in North Dakota, Congresswoman Julie Fedorchuk, who's seeking a second term, has been confirmed as the nominee for the November election.
10: All right, turning now to Washington, the House Education and Workforce Committee held a hearing to discuss attacks on parental rights. Casey, I heard that was a pretty explosive hearing. What came out of it?
11: Yeah, a very tense topic and explosive hearing. I mean, the chairman of the committee said that some school districts are putting ideology ahead of education while shutting parents out of important decisions about raising concerns about student privacy and safety, which is not the first time we've heard of this kind of thing. Now, members of the committee really took these school policies to task, especially ones that allow schools to support a student's transition without informing the parents. They say, hey, the parents seem to be involved in their kid's decision, which is really common sense. Now, school districts in San Francisco, Chicago, Loudoun County, and Virginia were specifically called out for attacking those parental rights and really for harming children with their school policies. We have a clip here from the chairman of the House Education and Workforce Committee.
12: These witnesses were invited to explain policies in their district that sideline parents, compromise student privacy rights, and fuel radical ideology.
11: Now, Chairman Wahlberg, who you heard there, also argued that some districts have really crossed the line on religious freedom and traditional values and says, hey, it should be common sense that schools focus on academics, parental involvement, and student success, not these woke policies, Tony.
10: It's good to see the pushback. Casey, thanks so much for today's update.
11: Thanks, Tony.
10: All right. I want to turn now to the situation in the Middle East. Joining us now to discuss the latest is Dr. David Desnick. He is Vice President of Research at the Foundation for Defense of Democracies. Dr. Desnick formerly served as Deputy Director for the Joint Data Support at the U.S. Department of Defense. Doctor, well, thank you so much for joining us here on Washington Watch.
13: Always glad to be here.
10: All right, so let's talk about the latest here. Qatari negotiators reportedly traveled to Tehran this morning in an effort to finalize an agreement between the U.S. and Iran. Is this latest exchange, is this kind of forcing an agreement to move forward, or is it possibly derailing an agreement?
13: Well, I think the Qataris would like an agreement. They would like things to settle down, but they are a country that happens to play both sides quite a bit, nominally a U.S. ally, but of course also the country that hosted leaders from Hamas. I think it's very interesting that the president's rhetoric changed, talking about the price Iran may need to pay. You know, just a couple days ago, he was urging restraint from both Israel and Iran. And then, you know, with his constant ability to surprise, he's taken a different tack just a couple days later. So we got to watch as things develop.
10: Do you think Israel should prioritize military deterrence, diplomatic engagement, or a combination of both? I mean, I'm talking to some of my contacts in Israel just this afternoon, and they feel like that obviously the United States, America first, but Israel is a key ally. Some feel like maybe their security and their concern is not really being focused on.
13: Well, I mean, there are some comments from Trump that suggested that, like his restraint of Israel in Lebanon, even when Hezbollah was attacking it, violating a ceasefire, I think rankled some in Jerusalem. But I think the overarching issue is both the U.S. and Israel have a very strong interest in restraining the Iranian nuclear program and ending the Iranian nuclear program. And I think the fundamental question for diplomacy is, can it get a truly meaningful agreement that ends that program, or can we only get another deal like the one from 2015 where Iran basically paid lip service to not pursuing nuclear weapons? I think there are concerns in Jerusalem that if the U.S. pushed for a deal, perhaps to, you know, end the conflict, say, before we have elections or before the price of gas is too high at the pump, we'll only get a bad deal. And they want to make sure that it's really one that ends the threat to them if there's an agreement.
10: I mean, for America, it's a political problem. I mean, I think that Iran has been set back significantly. However, we saw they still have the capacity with their ballistic missiles to hit Israel. And so it remains a threat to the nation of Israel.
13: I think that's absolutely the case, that as much as damage as we've done, there are estimates as high as 80 to 90% of Iran's missiles damaged or inaccessible. There are still some missiles and some launchers left. They're willing to use them in a fairly provocative manner, and it's not clear that we could destroy 100%. In fact, the far greater threat to them is the blockade that the U.S. Navy is imposing, that we know from data from May that their oil exports went from more than 2 million barrels a day to a trickle of just around 60,000 and change. That is depriving that regime overwhelmingly of the revenue it depends on, and it's not clear how long they could last. I think part of the issue is Iran calculates it can endure the pain longer than the United States is willing to take the risk of gas prices affecting elections. I think that's the wrong way to look at it. I think we should have a firm policy which recognizes that Iran is actually being hurt more by the blockade.
10: Well, Dr. Desnick, that's kind of a key question. We've heard this, you know, for several weeks now, that the blockade is having an economic impact upon the regime, their ability to pay their stormtroopers that go out on the streets and kill the demonstrators. We said, you know, they had a 2-week pipeline of cash, but I mean, that was like 3 weeks ago. What's the best intel that we have? How much capacity do they have? How much pain can they endure before the regime begins to fall apart?
13: Well, one of the crucial differences, of course, is that that regime is not terribly concerned about the pain it's inflicting on people, where, of course, we have a government that's very concerned about, you know, what Americans are paying out of their paychecks for gas. I would hesitate to put any number on how many weeks they can hold out or try to estimate how much cash or gold they have squirreled away. And that's why I also think it's not just a matter of weeks. We shouldn't be expecting that suddenly they'll fold at the table. I think it's more that if they see they're talking about several months where they are going to have no access to income from oil, that's when we could start to see them beginning to make concessions.
10: As we've gone through this process, and this might be part of the president's strategy here, where he's attempted diplomatic negotiations with Iran. You know, first, you know, of course, they took out the first string, got the second string, third string, fourth string. I don't know. I think the water boy's now negotiating for the country. But the reality is the ideology is the same. And can we really come to a place of agreement where there is relative peace in the Middle East as long as that ideology is still reigning over the people of Iran?
13: I very seriously doubt it. And that's one of the reasons we haven't made progress up till this point, why the agreement in 2015 was basically, you know, a charade. It's because fundamentally their goal is to expel the United States from the region, destroy Israel, destroy moderate governments in the region that lean toward the United States. A nuclear weapon would be the best tool in their arsenal, but they'll do it by other means, such as funding terrorism and proxy guerrilla forces. So I think even if we got an agreement that ended the nuclear challenge, it would put us in a better position to continue this long-term struggle. It would not be the beginning of peaceful relations.
10: Do you see this as just another hiccup, another speed bump on the road of negotiations, or is what has happened here over the weekend and into this week, is this something different, more significant that we need to be paying close attention to?
13: Well, it is certainly interesting that after a fairly extended interval, we are seeing, you know, the U.S. use force again, but I would not say it's enough that I could, you know, I can't necessarily tell you that a week or 2 weeks from now, we won't say this was just a 48-hour blip. You know, for as long as the U.S. is committed to the deal and for as long as the president believes it's possible to get something that he wants, we could see, you know, we could be right back at the table in a situation where the same as it was last week or the week before that.
10: But did you detect in the president's statements today a little bit more of a frustration than we've heard in the past? I mean, we've been hearing deals imminent. We're going to be. It looks good. We got people that want peace there. Today, he basically said it's enough. We're just going to start dropping the hammer.
13: I feel the same way, and yet I've also learned that it seems no one exactly can get inside the president's head. Sometimes that's what makes him a formidable negotiator. So I don't think I would wager on knowing whether what he's saying is a tactic, similar to his claim that he would wipe out Iranian civilization right before we got a ceasefire, or whether he's really signaling that he's ready to return to military operations.
10: Fair enough. Dr. Desnick, thanks so much for joining us. Always appreciate your opinions and insights.
13: Always glad to be here.
10: All right. All right, we're going to continue taking a look at this. We're going to get a military perspective on the latest developments in the Middle East, so don't go away. Also want to encourage you just to continue to pray for the situation. I would say we're at a very strategic moment. I sense in the president's voice we're at a different place. And so I would really pray for him and his administration, his advisors, that they would have the wisdom from above to make the right decisions. All right, don't go away. We'll be back.
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15: Exodus chapter 9, verse 1 says, "Thus says the Lord God of the Hebrews, let my people go, that they may serve me." You see, America has freedom for a purpose. The question is, are we living by that purpose today? In Scripture, deliverance and freedom is never an end in itself. It is a liberation unto obedience, to worship, and to a covenantal relationship. God's demand to Pharaoh was not freedom for freedom's sake, but freedom so his people could identify with and belong to and serve him. Freedom that is not used to serve God will not endure. One of the founders actually echoed a similar warning. Thomas Jefferson wrote, "Indeed, I tremble for my country when I reflect that God is just and his justice cannot sleep forever." See, the founders understood we as a nation would be accountable to God for what he had granted to us. They sought freedom for a purpose. And that freedom was given to us as a nation for that same purpose, to serve God, to honor him, and to live.
10: All right, welcome back to Washington Watches. We have a live audience here at our media center. We have pastors from across the country that are here for a special event. We're going to talk about that a little bit more when Tim Eccles joins us, our director of our Pray, Vote, Stand chapter initiative. But before we do that, I just want to remind you, we're less than 4 weeks away, probably about 3 weeks away from America's 250th anniversary, when we'll celebrate the day when 56 courageous men risked everything for the cause of freedom. In fact, we were in the rotunda of the Capitol last night with the pastors. We took a late night Christian history tour of the Capitol, and we looked at the picture that where this was signed. And, you know, at this historic moment in the life of our nation, you know, we believe it's necessary to, in that same vein, reaffirm our dependence on Almighty God. And as a part of FRC's Defend Our Founding Freedoms campaign, I want to challenge you to sign our Declaration of Dependence. Just like the founders, our independence is based upon our dependence upon God. To sign the pledge, text America to 67742. That's America to 67742, and join with us as we stand firm for what our founders fought for. All right, after launching self-defense strikes against the Iranian regime yesterday, President Trump told reporters just hours ago that the U.S. military was going to hit them again hard today. And while yesterday's announcement strikes were in response to the downing of a U.S. Army Apache helicopter, according to the White House, near the Strait of Hormuz, now further attacks are being tied to the president's frustration with the ongoing talks with Tehran, which he said was very close to concluding with a deal, but apparently not so now. So what does this mean for the talks and the way forward? Joining us now to offer his assessment is Vice Admiral John Fozzie Miller, former commander of the U.S. Naval Forces, CENTCOM, and a fellow with the Jewish Institute for National Security of America. He was also a commander of the U.S. Fifth Fleet, which serves as the backbone of America's naval presence in the Middle East. Admiral Miller, welcome to Washington Watch. Thanks so much for joining us.
16: Thanks for having me.
10: Let me ask you, I'm going to start with this question. What military objectives do you believe the administration is trying to achieve through these strikes that we've seen today?
16: The strikes that we saw today really are in response to the downing of the Apache helicopter by the Iranians. They're also representative, I think, of a little bit of frustration on the part of the administration, because Iran has become increasingly bold in its attacks. And if you look at what they've done over the last several days, they've conducted attacks against U.S. forces in the Strait. They've attacked Bahrain. They've attacked Kuwait, the airport at Kuwait. They've attacked into Jordan, and they've attacked the Israelis. And so I think this was the president's way of indicating that that we're not satisfied with that kind of activity on the part of the regime. And if they want to have serious negotiations, then they need to honor the ceasefire. Also, I think in the attacks that he has promised in some of his messaging today and what the Secretary of War has talked about is an understanding that the Iranians really aren't negotiating in good faith. And so I think we'll see further attacks pursuant to getting the Iranians to the right place where they can negotiate in good faith.
10: Could any of this be probing of Iran's current defensive and offensive capabilities, or do we have a pretty good handle on what they're capable of?
16: I think we've got a very good idea of what they're capable of. So the ceasefire has gone on for over 2 months now. We're 2 months and a day into it. And that has given us plenty of time to watch the Iranians dig out of the rubble some of their missiles and some of their drones. We've had a chance to see them make the repairs to their command and control equipment. And so I think we have a very good idea of where they are and what capabilities they have. And I think what you'll see in the strikes that follow are strikes that are aimed at reducing their capability, in particular, their ability to keep and impede traffic from going through the Strait of Hormuz.
17: I mean, this was your area of operation. You know it very well. How significant of a setback has the attacks on Iran been to that country, to that regime, and their capacity to strike Israel and other allies in the Middle East? I mean, obviously, we're continuing to see these missiles. Are these just one-offs, or do they still retain a sizable capacity to inflict harm?
16: Well, they're still inflicting harm, and they're doing it against the United States. They're doing it against Israel. They're doing it against the Gulf Arab countries, our partners as well. Do they have the same capability they had before the conflict erupted in at the end of February? No, they have nowhere near the same capability, but they still retain some capability. If you go back to any war in history, go back to the end of World War II. The Nazis and the Japanese still had weapons and weaponry at the end of the war. They just didn't have the ability to command and control it, and they didn't have the will to use it. Really, this becomes a battle of the wills. We're not gonna destroy every missile that Iran has. We're not gonna destroy every drone they have, every small boat that they have. But we certainly have the ability to suppress that to a point, to stop their commerce, which we've done with the blockade, to the point where we starve the regime and we take away either their ability or their will to fight on.
17: That's a really good point. I appreciate the comparison to the Germans and the Japanese. Both had an ideology, but maybe not as strong as we see in this regime. Is it possible for that ideology to remain as the head of that country, of Iran, and lay down their arms and truly be trusted to pursue a path of peace?
16: We can never trust this regime, ever. And we shouldn't be fooled into thinking that we can. That doesn't mean we can't make an agreement with them. And that agreement has to have a lot of verification protocols to it. They have to act in good faith. So when they say they're going to open the Strait of Hormuz, which they did when the ceasefire was announced, they actually open up the Strait of Hormuz and ships can sail in and out of it and commerce can flow normally and civilian mariners are no longer in danger. But we're going to have to verify those things. We're going to have to verify that the nuclear material has come out of Iran, whether it comes to us or it goes to a neutral international partner, it doesn't matter. So no, we can never trust them. We can get them to make an agreement because they'll do anything to stay in power. And they'll only give up things like the Strait of Hormuz when they absolutely have to.
17: Right. Trust but verify, Ronald Reagan absolutely used to say. Admiral, thanks so much for joining us. Appreciate your insights on this.
16: Thanks so much for having me.
17: Absolutely. You know, as Ronald Reagan used to say, trust but verify. We do need to pursue the peace, but we can never turn our back on this regime. It's something different. This ideology will never rest. I think it's ultimately going to require a regime change, and we need to pray for that. We need to pray for the people of Iran. They don't want to be under this regime either. All right, don't go away. When we come back, we're going to take a look at yesterday's judiciary hearing on the SPLC.
18: News this hour from Town Hall. I'm Keith Peters in Washington. Inflation hits a three-year high, highlighting affordability challenges for Americans. Correspondent Bernie Bennett reports.
19: Rising gas prices pushed inflation to its highest level in 3 years last month. A headache for the Federal Reserve and a potential political challenge for the Trump administration as midterm elections near. Labor Department said Wednesday that consumer prices rose 4.2% in May from a year earlier, up from 3.8% in April and the third straight increase. On a monthly basis, prices rose 0.5% last month after big gains of 0.6% in April and 0.9% in March. Bernie Bennett, Washington.
18: Southern Baptists moved to ban women pastors.
20: Thousands of Southern Baptists overwhelmingly voted on a 3-to-1 margin to advance a formal ban on women pastors in the nation's largest Protestant denomination. The vote on the amendment easily exceeds the required two-thirds majority. A similar two-thirds vote is required at next year's meeting to become part of the Southern Baptist Constitution. While the SBC can't tell its self-governing churches what to do, it does have the power to expel churches from convention membership, declaring them not in friendly cooperation. I'm Lisa Dwyer.
18: The U.S. military began another round of strikes against Iran after President Trump warned that Tehran would pay the price for stalled negotiations. The escalating attacks threatened to derail efforts to end the war. U.S. Central Command said in a social media post that the military was striking multiple targets in Iran, attacks that were in response to Iran's unwarranted and continued aggression. It was a rough day on Wall Street as the Dow plunged 953 points, the NASDAQ dropping 509, the S&P lower by 119. More at townhall.com.
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10: All right, welcome back to Washington Watch as we have a live audience here in our media center. We have pastors from across the nation here for a special gathering, which we're going to talk about in the next segment. Hey, by the way, I want to remind you, those of you who are in the Gainesville, Georgia area, I'll be there at North Hall Church next Thursday, June the 18th, for FRC's Faith, Family, and Future Tour. We'll be recording our weekend program before a live audience there this week on Capitol Hill. My weekly program includes House Speaker Mike Johnson. We'll also have our local Congressman Andrew Clyde will be with us for that event and others. So if you'd like to find out more, it begins at 6:30 next Thursday. Text Georgia to 67742, Georgia to 67742 to find out more. Yesterday's House Judiciary Committee hearing on the Southern Poverty Law Center laid out much of the group's dirty laundry, from its smear campaign against Christians and conservatives to its covert funding of white supremacist groups, the very ones that they're supposed to be dismantling. At the center of all was the SPLC's interim leader, Brian Fair, who spent much of the nearly four-hour hearing struggling and dodging through questions from Republicans, including those of our next guest. Joining us now to share with us his assessment of yesterday's hearing is Congressman Tom McClintock, a member of the House Judiciary Committee. He represents the 5th Congressional District of California. Congressman McClintock, welcome so much. Welcome to Washington Watch. So good to have you.
21: Well, thank you. Thank you for having me.
10: So, of course, we've had a series of hearings on SPLC before the Judiciary Committee, and I think in talking to the chairman, there's going to be more. What were your takeaways from yesterday's hearing?
21: Well, Eric Hoffer once observed that every great cause becomes a movement that becomes a business that becomes a racket. And I think that sums up precisely the SPLC. As you know, they're criminally charged with wire fraud, bank fraud, false statements, conspiracy to commit money laundering. All that's going to play out in court. What our committee is concerned with is the effect that they have had on our constitutional rights as Americans and on the government process. You remember a very significant flashpoint was the Charlottesville riots that had fatal results. Well, now we've discovered that the SPLC paid one of the organizers of that Unite the Rally or Unite the Right rally about $270,000 while he was recruiting agitators and posting inflammatory rhetoric. And to learn this was just a small part of the $4 million that the SPLC has made in such payments begs the question of whether they're financing the very extremist groups that they're assuring donors at the same time that they're fighting with their own contributions.
17: Well, and that Unite the Right rally that in Charlottesville and the events that took the things that occurred there was a turning point for SPLC in coalescing the left. I mean, they had been pressuring banks and technical tech groups to deplatform and debank conservatives. And after that event, not only did they raise millions of dollars from people giving them money, but they got the banks to play along with them in the debanking of conservatives and Christian organizations. So it was almost like we need something big that will just drive everybody together. And it appears that Charlottesville was it.
21: Oh, yes, and it was a very good business decision. They spent $270,000, and their fundraising more than tripled, or more than doubled, I should say, almost tripled.
17: So the interim president, Brian Fair, and by the way, I kind of give him credit for showing up, although he dodged most of the questions. And to his defense, if I can be that, I don't know that I want to, but I will. They've had to clean house so many times because of internal scandals. I mean, this guy probably hasn't been there that long. I mean, the previous one, Morris Dees, was driven off, and the next one was driven off. I mean, they've had some real issues over there in that organization.
21: Well, I don't cut him any slack. He has not apologized for what they've done. I mean, your organization bore the brunt of it when they declared Family Research Council a hate group. That directly motivated a gunman to attack your offices, and one of your security guards was seriously wounded stopping this guy. And it goes on and on. I mean, they declared Turning Point USA a hate group, and the next day Charlie Kirk was assassinated by a madman who said the reason for his attack was to stop hate.
17: Right.
21: So I'm sorry, I'm not going to cut any slack to anyone who's associated with that group. They have thoroughly disgraced themselves. They started for a noble purpose. But they have degenerated into a racket, and a dangerous racket at that.
17: Well, and in the hearing yesterday, I know that Congressman Mark Harris of North Carolina actually played the clip of the confession of the shooter here, Floyd Corkins, and it was asked Fair if he had seen it. He said no. But, you know, even asked him if this would change his perspective, the fact of linking what they do, labeling these groups with violence, and I know that he said no. So I agree that there seems to be no remorse on their part for the violence that they're actually fomenting.
21: Yeah. Well, I think they're remorseful they got caught, but that's going to play out in court.
17: Yeah. Well, Congressman McClintock, I appreciate you joining us today. I appreciated your line of questioning yesterday at the hearing, and look forward to subsequent hearings because, as I've said before, I think this is just the tip of the iceberg. This is like Al Capone in tax evasion. He had a criminal empire, and I think SPLC is sitting on a criminal empire that reaches into banking and so much more. And we need to go after those others, the banking industry as well, that was complicit in this. Tom, thanks so much for joining us. Always great to see you.
21: My pleasure, Johnny. Thanks for having me.
17: Absolutely. All right. We're not at the end of this. I do hope that we'll continue to see SPLC exposed. All right, don't go away. We're going to be back with more.
1: Family is the oldest, most tested, and most reliable unit of society. It is divinely created and sustained. And yet, there are those who are always tampering with its values and structure. That's why we need organizations like the Family Research Council that can effectively defend and strengthen the family.
3: Family Research Council began over 40 years ago, like all great movements of God, with prayer. Today, rooted in the heart of the nation's capital, FRC continues to champion faith, family, and freedom in public policy and the culture from a biblical worldview.
4: FRC is one of those bright lights that helps us focus on true north. And I shudder to think, had they not been here, that it could have been worse, worse, worse.
5: The Family Research Council has literally millions of people that follow what they do. And that small army makes a difference. Every time I meet with Tony, he prays for me. That matters. This is a grassroots organization. Tony and his team in Washington do a great job, but the power of the FRC is the people.
22: It's just a wonderful parachurch organization that doesn't seek to take the place of the church, but it seeks to assist the family and the church as we try to move forward successfully, not in a defensive mode, but in an offensive mode, as we seek to live our lives according to the Holy Scriptures.
23: FRC is not going to be whooped. we're going to fight. We're going to take a stand. And again, we don't retreat.
24: To thousands of Americans who love this country and happen to believe the Bible as a definitive way to live, we will not be silent. We will not shrink back. We will not apologize for biblical truth. We will continue to stand for it.
10: 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All right, our word for today comes from 2 Samuel chapter 18. Then Absalom met the servants of David. Absalom rode on a mule. The mule went under the thick boughs of a great terebinth tree, and his head caught in the terebinth so that he was left hanging between heaven and earth. You know, Absalom's downfall is one of the most striking scenes in the scripture. The son who stole the hearts of Israel led a rebellion against his father and sought a kingdom for himself. He ended up hanging helplessly from a tree. The irony is hard to miss. Earlier, we're told that Absalom's appearance and magnificent hair were sources of great admiration. What had become a point of pride ultimately became an instrument of his downfall. Pride always makes promises it cannot keep. It tells us we deserve more, know better, and can succeed apart from God. Yet Scripture repeatedly warns that pride goes before destruction. Absalom's life reminds us that character matters more than charisma, and humility is safer than self-exaltation. Let us walk humbly before the Lord, guarding our hearts against the subtle sin of pride before it ensnares us as well. To find out more about our journey through the Bible, text Bible to 67742. That's Bible to 67742. And get a haircut. Each week, we are happy to share how Pray, Vote, Stand chapters, this initiative is growing, and we welcome our newest chapters. This week, we welcome our newest chapter in Decatur County, Georgia. This chapter, by the way, is our eighth in Georgia and is being led by our youngest chapter leader. She's just 16 years old. All right, so congratulations to our newest chapter. We're excited to have them join this growing initiative that is rooted in local churches in counties across America. As we've talked about before, our vision is over the next 10 years, at least one county anchored in a church in one chapter anchored in a church in every county in America. If you'd like more information about the chapters and how you can start or join one, go to frc.org/chapters or text chapters to 67742. That's chapters to 67742. All right, speaking of our Pray, Vote, Stand chapters, joining us now is Tim Eccles, Executive Director of Pray, Vote, Stand Chapters Initiative, and two of our chapter leaders, Pastor Scott Thomas. And also, we have he's lead pastor of River Life Church in California. He is also the author of The Watchman's Call, How God Has Called and Anointed You to Impact Your Community. And Pastor Jason Selman, associate pastor at First New Testament Church in Baton Rouge. Pastor Tim, Pastor Scott, and Pastor Jason, welcome.
25: It's an honor to be here.
10: Thanks so much for joining us. So let's, Tim, I'm going to start with you because you know the stories. These pastors on the ground already getting it done. Where do we stand when we look at our overall chapters across the country?
26: Yeah, it's a big country. 3,144 counties to be exact. And you know, we're in 63 of them. We have a number in review. There's a lot of work to be done, but it's a 10-year project, and we've got a lot of time. We're looking for, as you say, Tony, battle buddies. That's you. Sometimes described Jack Hibbs, and we've got two battle buddies right here. These are chapter leaders, one in Louisiana, one in California. We're looking for more, and I'm so excited about the leaders God's bringing us because they're going to motivate others. I think this is going to be a wave as we see the impact of this through the
17: Describe,
26: years.
17: Describe for a moment the, and of course we have pastors here, and this is part of the focus of our gathering here is our Pray Vote Stand initiative. Describe what a Pray Vote Stand chapter is, what makes this different from other initiatives, political initiatives, other initiatives that we see with chapters.
26: Yeah, there's a lot of good groups and organizations. I myself was a state official in Georgia, a Republican.
17: Also the founder of Teen PAC.
26: And founder of Teen PAC, and going to a lot of Republican chapter meetings. But our chapters are really biblically based. They're focused on helping our folks that are attending get a biblical worldview on issues that you hear about every day on Washington Watch. And so we are helping our leaders to be able to teach that, bring things like the God in Government video series that people hear about, as well as a lot of the stuff that Dr. Clausen has written. And we're bringing that to people and opening their eyes, really helping them be able to communicate it to others, to be influential. We just need more people talking about the Bible and the biblical worldview and things.
17: And of course, there are issues that have to be addressed. Pastor Jason Selman in Baton Rouge, we had a pastor not too long ago, about 6 months ago or so, Pastor Luke Ash, who was fired. He was a bivocational pastor working at the library. He was fired for not using the incorrect pronoun. He used the biologically correct pronoun, not the politically correct pronoun, and was dismissed. That was really kind of a catalyst for moving the Pray Vote Stand chapter initiative forward there in Baton Rouge.
0: Yes, sir. 26,000 people signed that petition that was drafted by Family Research Council, and we made the effort to get to know the board a little bit at the library prior to engaging with delivering the petitions in hopes of having a conversation and also expressing our desires for Luke Ash to receive his job back, for there to be a change in policy. And so as we delivered those the following month, we did have some great conversations with some of the board members. We were not allowed to speak, so that was...
17: In the public setting.
0: That's right. In a public setting, we were not offered the opportunity to speak at their board meeting, which I hated that. But I believe that everything's going to work out for the good moving forward.
17: Yeah, I think the voters of East Baton Rouge Parish may speak out later this month. There's the library has a ballot initiative, a tax initiative that's on the ballot. And I have to think that the voters are not going to give more money to a library that can't use the right pronouns. I'm not going to trust my kids to go in and get a book from a library that doesn't know which pronoun to use. So we'll see what happens with that. Pastor Scott, you come from California.
6: Yes, sir.
17: Well, you need some prayer out there, don't you?
6: God's moving in California.
17: Let's talk about that. Let's talk about the, now you serve on the city council.
6: Yes, sir.
17: There in Northern California. You know the northern part of California. It's not really California.
6: Yes, it is.
17: It's so much different than Southern California, especially when you think about Los Angeles, absolutely, places like that. It's beautiful country.
6: It is. Yeah, I'm blessed to be there for sure.
17: So talk about your interest here in the Pray Vote Stand chapters.
6: You know, first of all, I want to say I appreciate all that you guys have done for decades. You've been plowing in the field and sounding the trumpet for a long time. And I really appreciate the fact that, you know, we looked into what you guys have. And, you know, pastors may feel overwhelmed of getting involved, but, you know, the resources that you guys have available are really so turnkey. It's like turn the lights on, hit play, organize people. Love on them, and it really is just a great resource for people who have a burden, care for the community and for their country. It's just like in the package, ready to go. So we're blessed by it.
17: And when you look at, as a pastor, ministry, I mean, you want to reach beyond the walls of your church.
6: Right.
17: And the focus here, it's descriptive, pray, vote, stand. Yeah. We have an obligation to exercise our Christian citizenship. But we, more than that, we have an obligation, responsibility to live out our kingdom authority and praying for building relationships with elected leaders. It's a little bit, I mean, what you've heard here is and what you've seen, it's a little bit of a different approach than what Tim was saying about a lot of the political groups, right?
6: Exactly, yeah. And I love your guys' heart because, you know, the way that the church is engaged, by and large, with culture over the last 100 years has not worked. You know, even as we've seen moves of God and churches develop and whatnot, at the same time, culture has drastically declined, and nobody can argue against that. We can continue to sit in the sidelines and get what we're getting, or move out of, you know, different states. People move out of California and then to more conservative states, but same thing's going to happen there unless we change what we're doing. And engaging in a way that you guys have presented, you know, pray, vote, stand. It doesn't mean coming in and being angry and pounding your fists and shouting, but it does mean carrying the light of Jesus into every sphere of life. And that includes, you know, our culture architects, you know, people who are making decisions that impact our whole communities, our cities, our children. You know, why would we get upset with those who are making decisions, you know, if we're not at the table? Doug LaMalfa, my congressman, often said, you're either at the table or you're on the menu, and the church has been on the menu for far too long.
17: Yes, I can envision Doug saying that.
6: Yeah.
17: Tim, you, as we mentioned, you founded Teen PAC, ran that for years before you ran for the Public Service Commission in Georgia. You've taken this role on with great enthusiasm. Of course, that's kind of your nature, but even more so, what excites you and motivates you as you see this vision unfolding across America?
26: Yeah, it's leadership development, for sure. Taking people who maybe they've been consuming FRC's products. You've been reading our newsletter, watching our show, going through Stand on the Word, but you've never gone to your city council and spoken, or you've never taken a stand on a moral issue in your community. And I think by pulling people together, we get this synergy, this sharpening effect. And when you've got a brave person like these two pastors and a lot of our other brave leaders leading, then you are building courage. And that's what we need, Tony. We need more courageous Christians speaking out in this society when something comes up in their community.
17: Speaking of brave, you know, Pastor Jason, you, this is your second career. Your first career, you're a retired fireman. As it was alluded to earlier in our gathering here, you used to run into burning buildings. Now you're setting them on fire with the Holy Ghost. Speak to what Tim mentioned, the God and Government course, which is one of the first things that we have our Pray, Vote, Stand chapters do, is to go through an abbreviated course of that, bringing the new people on board. Speak to how that opens people's eyes to number one, their responsibility, but number two, their authority and the power that they have.
0: Speaking of setting things on fire, I would say the God and Government course was key to kind of putting a fire in the chapter, to the start of it. So as people, as we were going through this course, they were like, I've never heard these things before. We did not receive this kind of education in school. And so I think, even not to get off topic, but even to say how much our education system needs some overhaul in the history that we're teaching our children. But I found 60 and 70-year-old adults, plus all the way down to 20-year-olds, we had a wide variety of age there in our audience, and it was incredible. We had about 50 people in attendance on average each session, and it was incredible and very eye-opening. And they began to see God's design for government in a very, very just an impactful way.
17: Pastor Scott, you said, you and I were talking last night, you were apolitical.
6: I was unregistered to vote. Yeah, back in 2014. 20 years of ministry up until that point, both youth, you know, basically if I were out of high school, right into ministry, you know, youth missions, lived in Russia for a couple of years. And
17: smuggled Bibles into Russia.
6: Into China, yeah, from Russia. And, you know, came back, associate pastor, and that whole time was unregistered to vote, uninvolved. And it's not that I didn't care, just there's, you know, most Bible vocation or Bible training, there's no, you know, classes on how do you engage your community leaders.
17: Right.
6: And so for me, it was just completely just uneducated, just didn't know anything.
17: Did you not, I mean, when you were smuggling Bibles into China, and you ministered in Russia.
6: Yes, sir.
17: Did you not make the connection with what public policy and government does as to whether or not it makes it easy to worship God or puts your life at risk?
6: I think for a lot of us, it's in the back of your mind. But the crossover to making an impact in that realm as opposed to just enjoying or suffering under what's there, I think a lot of us, you know, work underneath or, you know, exist within the structure that exists, but there's not a, hasn't been, at least it wasn't in my heart, hope that I could be an influencing agent to see that change.
17: So what triggered it? What changed it?
6: When God began to speak to me about my community, because, you know, a lot of us, I'll speak for myself, you know, we go to a church and we have a burden and vision for that church. But when God calls you to a city, He calls you to the city, not just, you know, the church. So when God spoke to me about my city, my eyes went beyond the pulpit and beyond the four walls.

0: mind to get involved. I just realized somebody needs to do something.
1: Yeah.
0: And yeah,
1: but it really is an extension of the church.
0: 100%.
1: I mean, you're solving problems for the community. You're helping people.
0: Yeah. Some people ask me, like, how do you balance the two? You know, you're a pastor and a politician. And I tell them, it's the same thing. You know, God, when he calls you to lead a community and love on the community, the Bible doesn't change. It's not like you check the Bible at the door. God doesn't change, you know, right. When you enter City Hall. You know, you are a child of God, and you carry that with you wherever you go. And so, you know, the leadership skills that pastors have, and not that necessarily it needs to be a pastor, because really anybody can be called to God to make an influence. But, you know, the things that we have in-house already are really easily transferable into city leadership.
1: Absolutely, without question. Tim, we have about 15 seconds left. You get the closing 15 seconds.
2: Hey, if you're courageous, call me. 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I'm looking for you. We want you to start a chapter. We want to see these things all over America.
1: How do they reach you?
2: Yeah, they can email me, teckles@frc.org. I would give you my cell phone number, but there's not time.
1: All right, or text chapters to 67742. 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And pastors, thank you for joining us as well. 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

0: millions of barrels of oil.
1: The president speaking from the Oval Office earlier today. Turns out we paid more for just about everything last month.
2: The Bureau of Labor Statistics says the Consumer Price Index rose 4.2% in May from the year before. That's the biggest increase in 3 years, and it was driven by surging prices for food and energy. Prices rose 0.5% from April to May, which was in line with many economists' predictions. The core CPI, which measures prices without food and energy, rose 2.9% annually and 0.2% for the month. I'm Daria Albinger.
1: Congress is examining the NFL's 65-year-old antitrust exemption amid concerns over rising viewing costs for fans. Congressman Jamie Raskin of Maryland.
3: Seems fundamentally unfair that the league should get billion-dollar deals, the network should get billion-dollar contracts, but the fans are left out in the cold.
1: Lawmakers say changes in streaming and television have left some fans paying around $600 a season in order to watch their teams, raising concerns about whether the league is still using the exemption as originally intended. Social Security trustees protect the trust fund will be insolvent in 2032, triggering automatic benefit cuts of about 20-25% if Congress does not act. The report warns the program faces a growing long-term shortfall and increasing pressure for legislative reforms to stabilize benefits. From America's News Network, USA Radio News.
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0: only hours left to live. 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
2: South Carolina Congresswoman Nancy Mace is planning to return to the private sector at the end of her term.
3: Mace said in a post on X that the plan is as the founders intended and added, "When I ran in 2020, I said I'd only serve 3 terms and my time is up." Mace has represented the Palmetto State's first congressional district since January of 2021 after she became the first Republican woman ever elected to Congress in the state. The South Carolina Republican came in 5th place in her party's primary in the race to succeed term-limited Governor Henry McMaster. I'm Chris Caraggio.
2: Iowa is one of 19 states that will receive reimbursement from a multi-million dollar settlement.
4: The Iowa Attorney General's office says the settlement with GS Labs resolves accusations that the company failed to deliver COVID-19 test results in the promised 3-day time period and overcharged patients with insurance. Under the settlement, GS Labs will pay over $3.5 million to the 19 states involved, with nearly $500,000 in reimbursements available to Iowans. I'm Dave Bohl.
2: Low blood pressure is emerging as one of the main culprits in your chances of developing Alzheimer's.
5: An American Heart Association journal study released Wednesday ties it to about double the Alzheimer's odds in the U.S. and triple the odds in the U.K. Researchers reviewed roughly 800,000 adult health records in both countries. Low blood pressure showed the strongest link ahead of high blood pressure, stroke history, and irregular heartbeat. I'm Lisa Carton.
2: And I'm Anthony Lucero, USA Radio News.
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Ladies and gentlemen, it's the Ron Edwards American Experience Talk Show, where our unalienable rights are celebrated. And now, your radio refreshment, Ron Edwards.

0: Well, good day, good day, good day. I'm Ron Edwards. Welcome to the Ron Edwards American Experience Talk Show. It's an honor to be back with you today. And, you won't be seeing us on Rumble today. We had sort of a situation, but things will be back on track next week on Rumble. But we're always glad to be here where we are anyway. And, you can push people around and continue to push them around. Or if you're a government, you can watch your people be pushed around, abused, and not do anything about it. And the city of Belfast, for example, the people there, like in much of England and France and Italy, Germany, have been abused with the permission of their various governments by people that come from uncivilized civilizations, usually Islamics, who come into these countries as part of the caliphate, which means they mean to destroy anything other than an Islamic territory. And I've been watching a lot of videos in recent weeks about Hamburg, Germany, Belfast, Paris, cities in Italy, Spain, etc., etc., etc., where the governments, those leftist-leaning governments have been allowing hundreds of thousands and millions of people to come in from hyenas. They're basically hyenas, two-legged hyenas, to come in from other lands and rape their women, cut them, beat up people, shove them down stairs at subway stations, burn churches, go after anyone who's walking a dog in their neighborhood. You know, and the list is just almost endless. So finally, people in Belfast said, you know what, we're done. After the other day when one of those hyenas stabbed a guy in the eye and was in the process of trying to cut the man's neck off. Now, what did the man do to deserve that? Well, what he did was he happened to be an individual that was born in Belfast, minding his own business, walking down the street in the evening, as many people have done traditionally and, you know, for centuries. And so this Islamic thought that the guy didn't have the right to do that. So he decided to try to cut the man's head off. Just cut it off. The man is in hospital. He's in very serious condition. He's lost one eye and the other eye is severely damaged. So he may end up blind. And, hey, then you have the other situation in England where the guy stabs, an Islamist stabs a young British teenager simply because he didn't like him, just wanted to. And of course he dies and the British police officers arrest the young man who's dying. He's saying he's dying, he can't breathe, and they handcuff him and watch him die. This is how little these governments care about you. And I dare say in our country, there are governments that have that same attitude. One of them that rules over New York City now, Mam Dani, Brandon Johnson of Chicago, Smirkface, Karen Bass of Los Angeles, the mayor of Seattle, who said that she will not even allow crime statistics to be reported. And it goes on and on and on. The list is just almost endless, even in our country. And so I'm very proud of the people of Belfast. Why? Because they've decided, you know what, screw it. And they fought back. And, of course, they're being threatened by the government, of course. Starmer says that the anti-beheading rioters will feel the full force of the law. Well, you know what? They need to go back out and do it some more. And they need to enforce the fact that they are British subjects and that they will not any longer live under the tyranny of those who have come to this country with the permission of people like Starmer to destroy them, to rape their wives, to rape their daughters. And I'm wondering, as I'm just sitting here, the thought just came to me. I'm wondering if we're going to have to deal with a similar situation like this in our country. In one of the cities, people are going to get tired. They're going to say, you know what? The government doesn't give a rip. The police don't do anything. They won't do anything. So there's going to have to, something's going to have to happen. Because people in places like England and the United States of America, we're not generally weak. We're tolerant. We take a lot. But anyone who knows the history of both of those countries knows that the people of both of these countries know how to fight when they decide to. And I will give a fair warning to the Islamists who are in this country thinking that they can just take over, do whatever the hangnail they want to do. Because I can make, based upon history, a promise that if they thought it was bad in Belfast, do not push Americans to that point where they don't care anymore. Because once you're back, you realize your back is against the wall, the government is not in your corner, the only other thing you have to depend on is God, and sometimes that's the best thing. And then it forces you to man up and deal with the evil situation that is at hand. If the government is so corrupted that it doesn't even have the sense or the wherewithal or the desire to see that the citizens that pay their salaries, by the way, are protected from the Neanderthals that they let in, neither the United States, neither the once Great Britain, neither the people of France, Italy, Spain, or wherever voted to allow all those people in. Maybe in Germany. Because I remember several years ago, man, it was a good number of years ago, we were at the North American International Auto Show in Detroit. And we, there was a nice British couple, talk show host, television talk show host from Germany. And they said, hey, can we sit down and join you for lunch? And we were having a nice chat, very friendly and cordial and everything like that. And they seemed very nice. At the time, Ali Obama was the president. I was going to say ours, but it wasn't mine. He was the president. And I forget how the subject of open borders came up. And I immediately expressed my lack of desire for Obama's open borders, and I thought it was wrong, la-da-da-da-da. We don't want to lose our American way of life. And within 90 seconds, those two Germans collected up all their cameras and everything, and they immediately hopped up and moved to another table. Because they thought that I was being a bigot for not wanting open borders. That's all I talked about. I didn't talk about or against any people specifically. All I said was, I don't believe in open borders and what Ali Obama was doing to this country. Even though he did deport 3 million, he let in many more. And the ones he let in were more dangerous than the ones he kicked out. But anyway, yeah. I mean, they shot up like rocket ships. They got up, mumbled, you know, dirty names under their German breath and moved on. But I didn't care. I said, well, that's a good move. I can put my equipment here and keep it moving. And now look at Germany today. All of their major cities look as bad as any American ghetto you could imagine. Why? Because they let in the hyenas that have taken over many German neighborhoods. And they're filthy. I never, ever thought I'd hear anyone describe any German street as smelling like urine. Anyway, we've got more on the Ron Edwards American Experience. The Ron Edwards American Experience, a charter member of the emerging new mainstream media.
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0: And we're back. Yep. This is the Ron Edwards American Experience. Well, President Trump today signed the Secure America Act, which funds the Department of Homeland Security through the end of his term. Congressional Democrats who had blocked funding for the DHS seeking reforms to immigration, meaning allowing more illegals in, the Customs Enforcement, ICE as well as Customs and Border Protection, CBP, for over 3 months they've been held up by the Democrats and have lost a key point of leverage through the rest of Trump's term now that the legislation is the law. The Secure America Act, which passed both chambers of Congress with no Democrat support, directs $38 billion to ICE and $26 billion to the CBP. And I'm reminded that Tom Holman said that yesterday that they're going to be flooding New York with ICE agents. And to that I say, it's about time. And for more than 100 days, congressional Democrats tried to block all funding for the Department of Homeland Security in a reprehensible attempt to throw open the borders of the United States of America again. Trump said in the Oval Office, flanked by House Majority Whip Tom Emmer and Senator Barrasso of Wyoming, Senator Rand Paul of Kentucky, and other GOP lawmakers, they want to drag us through straight back to chaos and crime. And that's true. The Democrats, that's all they're about, chaos and crime. And they're depending upon the American people to be so stupid that when there's more chaos and crime, that they think that the American people won't really look and see and understand who's causing the chaos. who's opening the door to all the chaos and crime. And they think that, you know, the chaos and crime will cause the American people to just come begging on their knees for more big government. Well, I declare that the opposite will happen. That is, more chaos and crime continues to ensue on our streets because of the, 60 million illegal border crossers in this country. Some say, and the last time I heard it was today, it could be 100 million. 100 million. And don't forget, they're having babies. Now, the Trumpster later said that by opposing the bill, Democrats voted with the cartels, the terrorists, the gang members, the drug dealers, the human traffickers, the child predators. And I'll just add on just the illegals in general. And our great Republican majorities voted to protect law-abiding American citizens. Finally, the Republicans did something on a big scale to help our republic. Now, while I did watch President Trump get a little slap happy about, signing this bill, he did touch on the Save America Act. And I think once he signed that bill, he should have really torn into people like John Thune, and Mike Johnson. It was brought to my astute attention that last night, Mike Johnson tried to convince the president to kind of back off. About demanding that the Save America Act be brought to the fore again. Now, see, all the Senate Republicans have to do, and they did finally get a 50 vote on it, which is necessary, and all they had to do was bring in Vice President Vance to go ahead and sign it. But they allowed a filibuster. Now, I say that if the filibuster happens, fine. But if you have that 50-vote threshold, they can filibuster till the cows come home, and once it's over, you go ahead and just enact the vote, and there it is. But Republicans are very bad on strategy, because some of them, like John Thune, are purposely being bad on strategy, because they know that if the Save America Act becomes law, that will seal the deal and make it much easier for the president to move ahead and clean up our republic. Because as long as the Save America Act is not signed into law, and you have places like California, New York, and others that are making sure that the tens of millions, the hundreds of millions of illegal border crossers and their offspring are voting in these elections, they know that that's built-in power for the Democrats. And so these actions go against our constitutional setup, and so that alone should enable the president to say, screw you, we're going ahead and push ahead on this thing. And I do urge you to contact your senators politely, but with strength and your authority as an American sovereign, and tell them that you want them to go ahead and push forward on this Save America Act. And for every Republican that votes against it, in this last go around when they were able to get 50 votes, Susan Collins joined the majority of the Republicans and got it to 50. The other three, they should be made very famous and primaried out. And I'm of the opinion now that, well, I've been on the opinion concerning John Thune that he should be primaried out, but I think that the Bible thumper, the fake Bible thumper, Mike Johnson, needs to be thrown out. He needs to be primaried out as well. All of these Republicans who have been voting and helping the Democrats are proving that they're no good for the Republic. They're no good Knicks. They're no good for our side. And so they need to go. In fact, I have less respect for the rhinos than I do the Democrats. Because the Democrats, at least, they're doing what they've chosen to do, and they're sticking to their principles. You know, they're our enemy, and they don't mix words anymore. They are who they are, and they've revealed who they are. I mean, with guys like Plattner winning primary elections, with people like Governor Newsom and Brandon Johnson and all these people, throughout the Republic, very immoral, evil, wicked individuals. But you got to respect them because, hey, they stick to their principles. But every time I see a Republican, especially these so-called Christian ones like Mike Johnson, who want to try to convince the president, hey, come on, man, back off a little bit, back off. And I understand, you know, they got into a real tete-a-tete last evening, and he actually threw him out, not physically, but told him to get the hell out. Get out of here. And so it's a shame. They don't want the Democrats to be upset with them. They are crazy. They are lunatics. These Republican lunatics need to be kicked out. They need to, you know, we need to send them a big bye now. They got to go for the good of the Republic. PG time is over. And these individuals need to know that we're serious about the restoration of our Republic. And if they don't want to be a part of that, and they're nothing more than the great pretenders, then we need to get more for real with them and tell them to get out. Because they represent a clear and present danger. This midterm election is very, very important that's coming up. Historically important. And if you have millions and millions and millions of illegal border crossers that are allowed to vote, it's going to be bad business. President Trump urged Congress today to provide a short-term extension of the surveillance authority as he taps Bill Pluti to be acting director of national intelligence. And, the Democrats don't want that guy. Nope. You know why? Because he's a serious guy. He's a serious man. And they don't want him to get in there and clean house. He says, you know what? Originally, he was supposed to be put in office, I think, in late June or sometime in July. And because they've been coming against him so strongly, he's going to go ahead and put him in the 19th. The president said, you know what? Screw you people. I'm putting him in earlier, in the 19th. Now, chew on that. And it's good to see the president starting to get tougher domestically. Not just to be a bully, but because the United States, our nation's back is literally against the wall. And why is it? Because of the enemies from within. I'm Ron Edwards. I shall return.
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1: News this hour from Town Hall. I'm Keith Peters in Washington. The Pentagon has announced more U.S. strikes on Iran.
2: The U.S. military has begun another round of strikes against Iran after President Donald Trump said more were coming, with Trump warning that Tehran would pay the price for stalled negotiations. U.S. Central Command says in a social media post that the military is striking multiple targets in Iran and that it's being done in response to Iran's unwarranted and continued aggression. The second day of American strike came hours after Bahrain, Kuwait and Jordan, all of which host U.S. troops, came under Iranian fire. It's the third time this week that back-and-forth strikes have tested a two-month ceasefire. I'm Lisa Dwyer.
1: The White House is touting a major investment in homeland security and law enforcement. Willie Nelson reports from the White House.
3: President Trump is discussing a newly signed $70 billion Homeland Security package.
4: So the bill provides crucial funding for domestic law enforcement investigations and combating child exploitation, continuing our work to restore law and order across our nation and to protect America's youth. We're so proud.
3: Willie Nelson, the White House.
1: Chicago police are urging residents to come forward with any information about a cross burning in a public park. The burning of a cross is a historic symbol of hate and intimidation against Black Americans. However, the intent behind the fire Tuesday afternoon in Grand Park was still unclear. Police released a community alert Wednesday that included an image of a person walking away from the area on Tuesday. It was another rough day on Wall Street as the Dow plunged 953 points, with the Nasdaq lower by 509 and the S&P 500 lower by 119 points. More at townhall.com.
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1: Yep. It's all about the truth, the whole truth, and nothing but the truth as we work to restore the United States of America. And one of the ways to restore our republic, my friends, is to make sure that those who are pushing socialism on us lose in their efforts. Yeah, they cannot win. They cannot. Here's a perfect example as why socialism, it's horrible. In the once Great Britain, over 300 people died a week, every single week, while waiting for treatment in British emergency rooms. This is in 2025, where deadly overcrowding in hospitals is said to have been normalized, with a 500,000 people forced to wait over 24 hours in a year. Now, many of those people died. Analysis of official government data by the Royal College of Emergency Medicine estimates that over 1,300 people died a month in accident and emergency departments last year because they were forced to wait too long for treatment. The 15,860 avoidable deaths over the course of 2025 is 10 times higher than a decade earlier, and is said to be the result of British hospitals where overcrowding has been normalized. The Royal College said that the rate of avoidable deaths in A&E started to rise after the patient had been kept waiting 5 hours and continued to rise every hour thereafter. Incredibly, 1.74 million patients in emergency rooms in Britain were forced to wait at least 12 hours last year, and 489,000 had to wait over 24 hours. According to the official standards, Britain's socialized healthcare service, the National Health Service, functionally all patients should be seen within 4 hours of arriving. Now, last time that happened nationwide was in 2015. Man, the Times of London states that the main reason for the extremely long A&E wait times is not the emergency room itself, but rather that the other departments in hospitals are so overcrowded they cannot admit any more patients for treatment. Well, that's what happens when you have a nation that is only so large and, you know, has only so much capacity. And then you fill it with, I don't know, millions of hyenas from around the world? The inability to move arrivals onto other parts of the hospital. If you got too many people, you have too many people. We have a situation in this country, it's not nearly that bad. But why should we wait till it gets that bad? We have these petri dish nations all over the world that are much farther advanced in their efforts to foist socialism on their populations. And they've been engaged in this foolishness of socialized medicine in Great Britain for a long time. But since 2015, what happened? What is the main common denominator as to why 300 people a month are dying? A week have been bumping off in emergency rooms? It is the overcrowding, and most of the overcrowding is not the British citizens or British subjects, as they used to be called. It is the illegal border crossers. Okay? The people that are allowed to come in by people like Starmer. Oh, yeah. And these are the same people that are murdering, raping, burning people, doing all kinds of horrible things, and they're the ones who are flooding the hospitals, getting in the way of the citizens of Britain, who are paying through the nose with taxes for their treatment. And by the way, did you know that in Britain, in other nations in Europe, especially in Germany, did you know that the average welfare recipient in those nations makes much more than the average middle-class worker? The ones that are, the few that remain in places like Germany and England and elsewhere? And it's all being paid for by the remaining workers who are born in those countries. And the uncivilized beings that now populate these cities and throughout Europe are the ones receiving all this money. So let's say if you have a job and you're making, I don't know, maybe $7,000 a month, right? And you're in Germany. The average Muslim invader would be getting, let's say, maybe $8,000, $9,000, or $10,000. I'm just throwing numbers out there. But it's a good percentage more than whatever the median middle class income is in Germany and other nations in Europe. And I believe that's the case in our country too. And thank God that they're going after a lot of the fraud. Because I remember, even during the Ali Obama years, you'd go to market or wherever, and you'd see these foreigners. You know, the Muslim ladies would have the cloth bags over their heads and all of that. And their husbands would pull out these big fat wads of cash. And Indians too. And I'd be thinking, man, I've got to find whatever their line of work is. Well, in most of the cases, it's not about their line of work. It is the lineup of how the Democrats, with the permission of rhinos, have been setting it up so that these people get all tax breaks, get all kinds of handouts, and then they'd have the nerve to turn around and look down on Americans who are in the same lines with them, but not that kind of level of cash. Oh yeah, I've seen it. And so yeah, PG time is over. I do pray that President Trump is able to get these people out of here. Because I promise you, if the people, the patient people of Belfast, they're doing what they're doing over there now, and the rioting and everything, because they've had enough, they don't want the good old boys to go to work here. They don't want that. I wouldn't mind it, but they don't want that. Americans are very patient, the most forgiving people on earth, the most generous people on earth. But you can only take so much. Generosity does not include allowing your daughters and your wives to be in danger every time they go outside, go to work or whatever, church or synagogue or whatever. Yeah. So we're going to have to tighten things up in this country. And in order to do that, we're going to have to start primarying out these rhino Republicans, because they are the stick in the muds that are in the way. They're the stick in the muds. They're the ones who are blocking up the good domestic efforts of the president. I mean, these people, I mean, you look at videos of people complaining against the president for beautifying our nation's capital. It's one of the most retarded things I have ever seen in my life, and I've witnessed a lot of retardation throughout our republic. But I mean, when we were there a few weeks ago, Washington, D.C. looked better than it has in my lifetime. With the possibility of maybe when I was a Cub Scout. That was the first time I went as a Cub Scout. And I remember it being so beautiful at that time. But then it was downhill after that. It was okay during the Reagan years. But then after Reagan, that's when the serious decline really kicked in. And it just hit bottom, rock bottom, during the Ali Obama and Biden years. It became awful. And this is supposed to be the most powerful, greatest nation in the history of the planet. And yet we had a beautifully laid out city. It's one of the most beautiful layouts of a city in the world. But on purpose, it was allowed to decay because many of the people that are in office had been hating this country for a long time. But anyway, with much love, we shall return on this, the Ron Edwards American Experience.
0: Yes, my fellow Americans, I think Heterosexual Month is a great idea. What say you? Let me know via EdwardsNotebook1@protonmail.com.
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10: 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So don't give up.
0: The Ron Edwards American Experience, a charter member of the emerging new mainstream media. Hold your head up. Hold your
1: head up. Yeah, yep. We're back. Yeah, we Americans need to start holding our head up. We need to stand up for our nation, stand up for our inalienable rights which come from God, etc., etc., etc. Stand up for our opportunities as well. Why would I be saying that right now at this particular time? Well, here's a reason. Here's a good one for you, my friends. American tech professionals should accept low-wage teaching jobs in rural Alaska. That's not me saying that. This individual, who I'm going to tell you in just a minute, he went on to say, and let H-1B migrant Indians enjoy the high-wage jobs in sunny, cosmopolitan Silicon Valley. Now, who said that? His name is Vivek Wadhwa, an Indian-born tech investor. Now, ain't that nice? Nope. Well, see, this is part of the... America is too generous. America is too nice. Now, this guy, in my humble opinion, should be booted out of the country. I would boot him out. I would make him want to leave. I would make him want to go to Punjab. Go back to Punjab real quick. Find Lakhta somewhere. This is crazy. He also went on to say, dear anti-immigrants constantly crying that foreigners are taking American jobs, why aren't you teaching in rural Alaska? Wow. Wadhwa posted this on June 8th, shortly after a judge rejected President Trump's $100,000 fee on arriving H-1B contract workers, including some hired by Wadhwa. So he used that opportunity. See, these liberal leftist black robe gone wild judges, you see how they're always around and ruling in a way to hurt our republic, hurt we the people. We the people, through our tax dollars, pay their salaries. But they continue to stab us indirectly in the back because they want to see America harmed. This is crazy. This is just totally cray-cray. And this is yet another reason why I strongly advocate for the total disengagement of immigration into this country. Now, we've got the illegal immigration locked down pretty tight. And remember I've told you in, I guess, recent weeks and months that because I didn't believe that the wall was being built, because some Neanderthal would tell me, yeah, Ron, no, they're actually building the wall down there. And I'd say, no, they're not. They would be back and forth. Yes, they are. No, they're not. Yes, they are. No, they're not. So anyway, I was correct, because whenever they'd show videos of wall construction, these are videos. The latest one they played was from 2024. And maybe early 2025, then they cut off. Then there's no more. But then they try to act like, this is what's going on right now. Okay, all these people are working together to slow down the progress of protecting the border, sealing the border. Now they're saying, and to back up what I'm saying, that they haven't been building the wall. Now they're saying, well, the wall will be finished, hopefully, by the end of 2027. Well, if they had been building the wall, especially at the pace that President Trump said that they were building the last time he talked about it, if you noticed, he had stopped talking about the wall, because if the wall were actually being built, he would have been bragging about it. Right? You know, whenever he's actually doing something, it's always the greatest. That's right, we're doing the greatest right now. The wall is being built right now. It's almost done. He didn't say that anymore. All of a sudden stopped that, because it really wasn't. All anyone had to do was go down there and look. And when they'd show me current pictures, I'd see all these gaps. I'm like, why would they build 10 miles of wall, then gap for a quarter mile, then start building the rest of it, to leave these gaps, so that when Trump is gone, the illegals can still easily walk in. And while the Trumpster needs to fly over the entire situation and take a look-see and see what's going on. I mean, it's called due diligence. Well, looks like Iran is getting a big warning. Yep, maybe Iran, and this will be what they deserve. The United States of B-2 bombers have entered Saudi Arabian airspace. And if I were Iran, I would feel warned. And if they go ahead and just plunder Iran into the, into the real dust age, yeah, not the stone age, but to the dust age. Ashes to ashes, dust to dust. From dust you came, now that's where you return. If that happens to them, that is what they brought upon themselves. Because Trump has bent over backwards to the point where he could touch the back of his feet. He bent over so far backwards to try to, work out a peace deal with these people. And you can't do that forever with those kinds of enemies who are hell-bent on caliphate anyway. They think, hey, if they get martyred, they're going to have 70 virgins. Eternal you-know-what. That's what they think, right? What needs to happen, because they always say that people have these near-death experiences, and they saw this or that and the other. I saw Jesus, or I saw that. I went to hell, and the Lord said, if I send you back, you have a chance to right your life. And they come back and say, whew, I'm so glad I came back from being dead. Well, that should happen

0: And in fact, they need to be shown that they're on the losing end in the short run when continuing to try to buck up against the United States of American military. A report found that the Social Security is on track to be insolvent by the year 2032, and beneficiaries may experience a 22% benefit cut if the looming insolvency is not addressed. Now, that insolvency can be easily addressed. But, of course, in these articles, and government officials are going to scratch their backsides, because, you know, that's where they sit on their brains, and act like, oh, well, what do we do? Well, if they scratch back a lot of the fraud money and other overtaxation and scratch that money back, it can be applied to the Social Security system. And ensuing generations, by the way, starting today, it should be duly noted, for instance, if workers are 40 years old, right? They should be notified that Social Security may be greatly reduced. Oh, well. We're going to have to hold it right there, gang. Now that I see that my time is up, thank you so much for your time. I'm Ron Edwards, reminding you to please pray for your nation, your family, your friends, and even your enemies, that they get it right before it's too late, because we all will face judgment. In the meantime, treat others the same way you want to be treated. Do that, and you'll have a better life. I'm Ron Edwards. Excelsior!
1: That's all, folks.
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1: 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The radiation is migrating inland and is moving across the entire country. 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

0: All right, ladies and gentlemen, let's hitch them up and head on down to Alabama and talk to Jim Scott. I hope we're talking to Jim Scott. Are you there, James?
1: I am here. How are you
0: Welcome
1: doing,
0: back.
1: Jeffrey?
0: I'm
1: Thank
0: well.
1: You.
0: I'm perplexed, but not surprised. I'm rather disgusted with it all. I think if anyone listened to the last hour, you get the idea of how I am. I think I represent certainly a significant proportion of the feelings many people currently are saddled with. It's not a good situation, and it's not going to get any better. That's the hardest part to say. I see no path to return to normalcy, what we would call and describe normalcy. And when Trump, Marie Antoinette says, "I love inflation," if that doesn't tell all Americans to go to hell, nothing does. Nothing. So anyway, how are you doing?
1: I'm mad as hell, and I'm not going to take it anymore.
0: Well, good for you.
1: You know, I'm mad as hell, and there's nothing I can do about it.
0: Isn't that the truth? And it's so sad to say, excuse me, Jim, I'm sorry. It's so sad to say that, but it's the truth. There's nothing we can do, short of a bloody revolution, which isn't going to happen. Maybe some general will have several thousand troops, and they can swoop in, or a commando team, and take over. I don't know, but traditional methods, forget about them. Not going to work. Go ahead.
1: No, it's not going to work. Section 224 of the new NDAA makes that crystal clear.
0: Right.
1: There's nothing that the military's not going to save us. I think they're going to take over.
0: Well,
1: I've got some notes here I made. I don't want to get to them quite yet.
0: Here's what they'll do, Jim. Posse comitatus, forget it. You're going to see the potential of American military being used to put down and control American civilians, American citizens, under the orders of international Zionism. That's what you're going to see. That's
1: well,
0: on the
1: absolutely.
0: Table, friends.
1: Yeah, it's in the works. It's happening. It's all going to be controlled through AI and the data centers. 38% of the people in the country already live within 5 miles of the data center. This is one thing that the data centers are about. When Professor Karlstrom was on the other night, and y'all talked about the DNA antenna, which we've known about for quite a while, but this is a total subjugation of the population of the world to the unipolar world. You know,
0: right.
1: It was about a year and a half ago when Trump first took office. We started hearing about the multipolar war, and Marco Rubio got on the press and said, "Oh, we're going to have a multipolar war." Well, right the second I read that he said that, I knew it was a lie. We are headed into destruction in the quest to maintain or create a unipolar world. And that is going to be controlled by Zionists and enforced by the United States of Israel. There's no doubt about it. You know, we have all been slaves to Jews all our lives, but it's about to get much worse. Section 224 of the NDAA gives the Jews, quote-unquote, official access to the military and its secrets. It's had access to these all the time. They're just throwing it in your face now and telling you this is the way it is. Unipolar versus multipolar world, the Axis powers, weren't the Axis the bad guys, the supposed bad guys in World War II? The Axis today is Israel and the United States, in my humble opinion, plan to control the world. Multipolarity was and is a lie. The Axis intends to control the New World Order. And the New World Order will be worse than anything that George Orwell could have imagined. This is it's a huge problem. The problem, the way I see it, Jeff, China and Russia will comply to this if ordered by their Zionist controllers. And we know that Russia is controlled by Jews. The EU will follow after Iran has been nuked. Now Israel has the ultimate Samson option because they have their 600 nukes plus our 3,000-plus nukes.
0: Right.
1: If they get inside the military is going to be run by foreigners, and not that it probably already isn't, but we're looking at something unimaginable. The rest of the world will comply because they have no other choice because their lives have been controlled by the Rothschild Illuminati money system their entire lives. This is pretty dark stuff. AI will create a global collectivism that ensures the ruling class total dominance. Remember, you there?
0: Yeah, all
1: right.
0: Right here. No, I'm here.
1: Oh, okay.
0: I'm just taking it all in. Yeah.
1: Okay. Remember 6 years ago, Musk said that he wanted to put 20,000 satellites in orbit. Okay.
0: Now it's, what is it now, 2 million? I can't remember. 1 million?
1: Now
0: yeah.
1: It's a million. Now it's a million. This is starting.
0: Oh, they might as well have one in your bedroom. They might as well just pass a law. You have to have full audio and video in your bedroom, in your home, your whole house, so they can watch everything you do. They're already doing a great deal in that regard, so it'd be kind of be stupid. But they just have no scruples. They have no manners. There's no morality in anywhere embedded in the control mechanism and matrix that I can see. No morality except self-serving, self-chosen morality. That's all I see.
1: Yeah.
0: If you can even use the term morality, please continue.
1: I don't think the word morality will exist in the unipolar world. I sent you an article earlier today about San Diego. What is it? Hold on a minute. Here we go. San Diego State University. This is what it is. This is going to be our lives, and mostly everybody else's life on the planet very, very soon. San Diego University spent more than $1.3 million turning its campus into one of the most heavily watched in the California state university systems, and the students who study and live there learn the full scope from their own newspaper rather than their administration. University police finished installing over 1,300 AI-enabled cameras in 2024, threatening them through classrooms, bookstores, dining areas, parking structures, gym, and in residence halls. Resident halls where the students sleep.
0: Sure.
1: This is,
0: you know,
1: this is it.
0: I think we need all of us need to just take a half step backward and look at AI. Understand, it's not the AI. Think of AI as a firearm. Under the Second Amendment, we can protect ourselves, theoretically. Guns save lives every year, all the time. Every day in this country, crimes are stopped by armed, carrying citizens. If you have a carry permit and you're carrying, you will hear about these things more than others. You will end up perhaps yourself stopping a crime. You don't have to kill anybody. You just have to show force, and it'll be used unless the behavior in question stops. So AI is the same kind of thing. It's being abused and misused by whom? By the people who are controlling it. It's the same club. Go ahead.
1: Well, yeah. The data thing is getting, it's really unbelievable. I want to send you a YouTube video today. We watched this guy, I think. And a pop-up comes up from YouTube wanting me to share it instantly with all my contacts, okay? It's just AI looking to scrounge a little more data.
0: You see
1: where this is going on with the 1,300 spy cameras and YouTube saying, "Oh, look how convenient this is." You know.
0: They're desensitizing the young people to just be ready for a world of cams everywhere you go. You won't even see them.
1: It's getting bad, man. Get up every morning, and as I'm waking up, I check the news. I start checking the news, and I tell people all the time I do this, and they, "Oh no, I don't do that at all. I'm disconnected from the news. I don't want to hear it. Well, that is really disheartening in a way. It's disheartening looking at the real news, or as close to the real news as you can get. But when people tell you, "Oh, I'm not interested in that," yeah, blah, blah, blah. I hear it all the time, Jeff. I hear it every day from people I come in contact with. They don't want to know. And what is it? By your ignorance, you're enslaved or whatever.
0: By our silence, we allow.
1: There you go.
0: And we are silent. And our reflex is to think, feel, sense, hope that most Americans are pretty much the same. Oh, they're not anymore. They're not. They're split down the middle. And one half is so out of it that they shouldn't even be allowed to suit up and sit on the bench. It's just awful what's happened to the country. The quality of people is gone. It's just, in many cases, it's flat gone. They don't want to know what we talk about in this program. They don't believe it. They don't further have the tools to believe it or study it or really honorably consider it. They don't have the tools. They're mentally retarded. They're mentally compromised.
1: Yeah. It's really sad. It's really, really sad.
0: If people had the honest-to-God intellectual acumen to go ahead and study and consider the things that we present on this program, I really honestly look at them and then come to a different decision, that's fine. At least they made the effort to look at the other side. If it's not for them, it's not for them. Fine. But no one does that. They out of hand reject immediately anything that is offensive to them It doesn't fit with their little recorded message belief system. They reject it on the spot, and they start trotting out this awful, stupid, mindless pap. And it's sad. But that's the state of our country, our people. And now with 40, 50 million here, with an average aggregate IQ of around 70, which if you look it up, used to be mental retardation at 70, they can't function. They can't compete. They can't really play a role. And now with consumerism having been critically, mortally wounded, nobody's got any disposable income to speak of anymore except the rich, you'll see. Nothing's going to change. Go ahead. I'm talking too much.
1: No, that's okay. Well, love them or hate them, the United Nations is about to collapse financially. Because, and this has been a trend over the last couple of years.
0: Fine by me, by the way. Fine by me.
1: I understand. Yeah, me too, really, because I don't do anything, but they make noise. The United States has not been paying their dues for a couple decades. You know, they throw a few.
0: Is it that long now? Have we stopped paying the blood money to the UN a couple decades?
1: Yeah.
0: I hope so.
1: Yeah, we owe them $4 billion.
0: That's sneezing money for Trump. Nothing.
1: Well, yeah, but it starts with a B and not an M.
0: I hear you.
1: He just
0: spent $150
1: billion.
0: He spent $150 billion on the Iran war and feeding our Zionist friends in Israel in the last year. Since a year ago this month, the 12-day war was fought against Iran. And since then, the tally is now about $150 billion, as far as I can determine, at least. Anyway. Not good.
1: Well, it could be much more. Hal Turner was reporting as late as 6:30 Central Time, 7:30 Eastern Time, that the Iranians may have, in fact, hit a couple of destroyers, U.S. destroyers, in the Persian Gulf.
0: Well, it's about time. I'm sorry for the men and women on board, but it's about time.
1: You know,
0: Trump will use those to unleash some ungodly, probably nuclear, mass assault on Iran. So, take out or take down a couple of aircraft, a couple of destroyers. We lost almost 50 aircraft, by the way, up to date.
1: I didn't realize it was that high.
0: 50. It's 40-something. I don't know what, 40-something, including 7 or 8 of the KC-135 aerial tankers, which are not easy to replace. So we've lost a lot of it. That includes the MQ Reaper drones. We only have like 30 or 40 of them, and we've lost over 30. So we don't have a lot of them. It takes time to build. We're years behind in our inventory now. We couldn't fight a war to help protect Taiwan unless it was a nuclear standoff war. That's the only way. We have nothing. Can't do it.
1: Well, late last week, the Taiwanese set off some of the rockets or missiles that they had bought from Uncle Sammy and destroyed some sitting. They were doing some target practice. So that's not real comforting news either. We are definitely in World War III. Nobody knows it. Yeah. When I start coming into contact with people at work, I'm going to start asking them this week, well, how do you think World War III is going? And just see what kind of reactions I get. I'll guarantee you, Jeff, 90% of them will start scratching their head and say, What?
0: 97. Yeah, they won't know. They don't know.
1: No, they don't get it. People don't get it. There are still people out here that, you know, think Trump is doing a wonderful job.
0: How can that be? How can that be?
1: I don't know. I have no idea, but I'm telling you. I think
0: MAGA is dead. I don't know how it could have any members. I really don't. Here's a guy who today says, I love inflation. How could there be any MAGA members left?
1: Yeah, well, a couple weeks ago, he said he doesn't care about the price of oil going up. You know, he's a sociopath.
0: He said he didn't care about the average American is what he said.
1: Exactly. He said it more than once.
0: That's right.
1: Recently.
0: That's right.
1: And the guy's a clown.
0: How are there no active articles of impeachment filed and pending, at least? There aren't. That's because the House and the Senate are both compromised. They're both under the control of the Zionist boot.
1: Yeah. The other night, Eric Karlstrom mentioned that, well, is it possible that Trump could be under some kind of a electronic mind control? Now, a lot of people would say, well, that's not possible. How could that be? Actually, I believe it is possible.
0: It's totally possible.
1: And I've mentioned a guy over the last couple, well, year or so when I've been on the program. I met a guy, he retired from DARPA, and he told me some things about AI. Oh, my gosh, it was about 8 years ago now. And then he also told me one thing. This was right as Trump was just taking office during his first term, so that would have been, what, 7 years ago now? Nine years ago.
0: Nine.
1: Yeah. And he said that some of his deep state buddies in D.C. had started this thing called, I think he called it Operation Reconstitution, where they were using, actually, and you and I even picked up on it, that Trump was saying and doing some weird things when he first got into his office in the first term within the first 3 or 4 months.
0: First day in office, he sent 5,000 more troops to Europe. Yes.
1: Yeah, right. Well, that was the first sign that we should have been aware of that, you know, whatever comes out of his mouth is a lie. But my DARPA buddy told me that they were using some kind of EMF on the guy, and that, you know who stopped it, who came in and stopped them from really messing Trump up, was Vladimir Putin. Now, I don't know if the guy was telling me the truth. I kind of tended to believe him, So I think Dr. Karlstrom might have been onto something, but I've been watching Donald Trump since 1969, and he is just a jerk, and he does what he wants, says what he wants, doesn't care who he hurts. One of the biggest ways he made money in his career 20, 30 years ago, and even up to maybe even 15 years ago, was that he would have these construction projects and not pay his contractors. And I'd heard this for years. One day I was talking to a friend in Miami, and she told me, well, you know what I heard the other day? I've got a friend here, and she has a painting company, and Donald Trump, she was in his office, and she said, well, Mr. Trump, are you going to pay this bill? And he says, hell no, I'm not going to pay it. Get out of here. So it's true.
0: He's an upfront, bald-faced thief. That's what he was.
1: Yeah.
0: That's how he made some of his money. Okay.
1: Absolutely.
0: Not a surprise. So look what we have today. The ultimate metamorphosis of a jerk thief like that is now an old billionaire who has done everything imaginable during his lifetime, probably, in terms of social excess, social perversion, you name it, corruption. The guy has dipped his foot in all kinds of things. I mean, everything from Epstein back. He was Epstein's friend for 10 years, best friend. You can't be best friends with somebody for 10 years and not know everything about them, basically. Trump knew. He participated. Yeah. He's still probably doing something weird, even though he's out of the ball game in terms of raging hormones. He's a sick man. Remember what Epstein said?
1: Yeah.
0: Of all the people he's ever known, he feared Donald Trump the most. Why? Because Trump was such a sadist. He said something like that. Sadist. So, not good.
1: He's probably drinking Adrenochrome like Hillary did.
0: Oh, why would you think? Of course. Of course. Whatever is out there that'll help postpone the winding down, he's taking it, of course.
1: Yeah. Now, I said a couple months ago, if anybody out there can get out of this country, has a good place in mind, I would advise you to get out. I wish I could. we'll see. I mean, it's the time to go. I think you probably got, if you are determined, I could help you find some places to go, but you might have 6 months. There might be 6 months left. I'm not sure.
0: It does require you have a passport, right? Doesn't it? If you haven't got a passport and they sense that you're going to leave, they may not give you one. I don't know, but... Seriously, Jim does, he's a gentleman. He does have some ideas on places to go, and he'd be happy to share them with anybody. So if you want to write to Jim, write to me at contact Brent, and I'll pass them along to Jim. He's got some ideas, though. Real good ideas. I'm privy to them. I know what he's thinking. So.
1: Yeah. Well, thank you, Jeff. I'll be willing to help anybody. We know the country's bankrupt. We know the dollar is worthless. Even Michael Snyder, the Zionist that he is, if you've been reading any of his stuff lately, Jeff?
0: Not lately. No, I'm familiar with him, but not lately. I just haven't seen any, frankly. They haven't come across my desk.
1: He's toned down a little bit his Zionist rhetoric.
0: Mm-hmm.
1: Even he admitted in an article today or yesterday that since 1913, the dollar has lost 97% of its value. And to see him come out and say that was encouraging, because I've been saying for 10 years that the dollar had lost 98% of its value based on the 1913 prior to the takeover of the monetary supply by the Rothschilds in this country. Okay, so that means it's worth 2 cents or 3 cents compared to what it was 13 years ago. And it costs 2 cents to print a dollar bill. So it's virtually worthless. And this nonsense about inflation being 4.2%. Give me a break.
0: On what planet? Not this one.
1: I think they had the decimal point in the wrong place. It's more like 42.0%. holy mackerel. We are on the cusp of hyperinflation.
0: Jim works in retail. He comes across a lot of information, interfaces with a lot of the public, has a very good view and grasp of things from their perspective when they share. How discouraged are the people now? I guess before they can become discouraged, they have to achieve awareness of what's really going on. So that kind of negates my question, because most people aren't well-informed. Many are. But if you're not well-informed, you really can't. You can't fully participate. You just can't.
1: Anyway. No, they're not informed, Jeff. They're informed about baseball, football, basketball, golf, anything that involves a ball.
0: This is bread and circuses, okay? This is just the oldest trick in the book. And are coming.
1: I sent you, somebody had posted on X, the lighting system that will be in place on the White House lawn for the Coliseum display of bloodletting, bloodlust, for the cage fight for the 250th anniversary of the country that is 250 years old and has been at war for 243 years.
0: Wow.
1: Oh, boy, isn't that fitting? But it's quite fitting.
0: Oh, he's a decadent Roman.
1: That we draw blood on the White House lawn because that's what this country does.
0: Yep, that's true.
1: Correct.
0: That is a disgrace by any measure. He's talking about leaving it up. He wants to leave it up on the lawn. How long? I don't know. It's just crazy. This is WWE. This is what he's doing. And when it was WWF, he was heavily involved with Vince McMahon and pro wrestling. He loves it. He loves spectacle sports. He's a Roman, Nero, a nut. And this is recreating the Coliseum on the White House lawn.
1: Exactly. It's unbelievable. I remember the 200th anniversary of this country. And I was living in Georgia, and my girlfriend and I, we got in the car and drove from Georgia to New York, upstate New York, to be with my parents over that 4th of July. The men in the small town that I had been raised in, that I hated, but had so many values that are not present in our society today. The men in town all grew beards to celebrate the 200th anniversary of this country.
0: That's interesting.
1: And then, of course, the little parade, you know, and the flag waving and all this. Apple pie, mom, and all that. Today? Huh, come on, man. There is nothing like that anywhere that I know of.
0: No. No. Agreed.
1: I mean,
0: 100%.
1: Golly. Yeah.
0: No. We've been taken over, co-opted, reprogrammed, turned into an obedient servant of world Zionism. We give Israel everything it wants, no questions asked, nothing is paid back. I've been through it on this program for many, many years, and it's really despicable to see how thorough the conquest of this country obviously is. Obvious. But what can be done? If you were to ask the average person who comes across your retail-oriented lifestyle, who really controls the United States? I'll bet 0% would get it. I'll just bet you, out of 100 people, nobody would get it.
1: Well,
0: maybe one or maybe two.
1: Maybe. Yeah, I did have a conversation with a guy I've seen come in the store for years. A young guy, maybe 35, construction worker.
0: Right.
1: He's an all-American guy. He's covered with tattoos.
0: Here's another thing, how they institutionalized and celebrated self-mutilation. That's what that is. You're mutilating your God-given body.
1: Yeah.
0: And you're also damaging the hell out of your immune system. That ink is toxic. People don't know that. They want to hear it.
1: I never really talked to this young guy too much. And as he was walking out the door the other day, he turned around and he said, kind of in a whisper, how did the GD Jews take over this country? And I was shocked. I never thought I would have heard.
0: That is a shocker. That's a remarkable story.
1: I never thought I would have heard from this guy.
0: Yeah.
1: And I met another guy 6 months ago. He knew. There's a few people out there that have figured it out, but not enough. And it's too late. It's too late. With this Section 224 of the NDAA, I sent you the whole section in an article. It, in effect, what it looks like to me, it gives Israel complete access to everything in our military. Like I said before, they have already had access for years, but now it's just in your face.
0: Are they formalizing it? Right.
1: They have access to the military. Okay. The military's not coming to save us. The military, they already control our military, okay? And if you think about, 1,300 cameras on campus, even in the dormitories, and what we're looking at is a police state on steroids. And we are in World War III, and I'm convinced that this war is about creating a unipolar world. It's not about enriched uranium. We bombed the hell out of damn Iraq because of some non-existent yellow cake 25 years ago.
0: Oh, good that you remembered that and brought it up. Thank you. That's true. It was another uranium angle. Oh, they're going to get the bomb. Oh, my, oh, my, oh, my. I believe Iran probably already has one or two, but they can't use it. They can't use it, Jim. What are they going to do with it? Seriously, what are they going to do with a bomb? Who are they going to drop it on that won't result in utter annihilation?
1: Okay. If there are nukes, tactical nukes or big nukes dropped on Iran, and if Iran already has nukes, they're hidden and it's a big secret, they'll let loose on Israel, and then they're going to be annihilated afterwards. But maybe that'll squash the ants, the cockroaches.
0: They won the first go-round. I'd say the 12-day war was essentially a stalemate. But the second round, 6 weeks ago it ended? 5 weeks ago?
1: Mm-hmm.
0: The Iranians won. They won simply because they didn't lose. And now they have had all this time, and a lot of this was about Trump getting more time to let the Pentagon reorganize its military and try to figure out, do an accurate accounting of their inventory, how many Patriots they have left, how many JDAMs, bombs they have left, etc. They just burned them all up. giving them away to Zelensky and Ukraine, to the Jews, to use on the Palestinian people. I am appalled that Americans just look the other way at what goes on and is going on in Gaza. It's so unimaginably inhuman, but nobody's talking much about it. They just accept it. Something's wrong with that picture.
1: Yeah. Well, I think since there's been so many wars and so much bloodshed, I think that humanity at large is accustomed to it now and just accepts it.
0: Yeah. Yep.
1: Yeah. I'm afraid that's the case.
0: It's that rule of nine again. When something is repeated nine times, it's kind of a cliche, but it sticks. So you desensitize people by lying repeatedly. It becomes part of the matrix of control, and then it becomes part of the reality of many people. Well, I heard it on TV. Heard it over and over again on TV. Anyhow.
1: Mm-hmm. Yeah. That's how they keep the Hegelian dialectic rolling, you know?
0: That's true.
1: And,
0: don't forget, it doesn't matter who's in the White House. Never has that been more clear. Never. And if Marco Rubio is put in there, it doesn't matter. They're not doing their own thing. They are simply controlled assets. Assets. J.D. Vance, he'd probably go to work for, since he's not going to run, he'd go to work for Palantir. Much.
1: Yeah. Executive Vice President in charge of spying.
0: Whatever.
1: I don't know.
0: Whatever.
1: Yeah.
0: Okay. Now, somebody came in and paid for merchandise with apparently a silver dollar, which is worth around $40, right? And it was a $2 purchase. Wasn't that right?
1: Yeah, a $2 purchase. Lady came in. I won't tell you what she bought, but it's horrific. It's $2. It comes in a 1 ounce bottle. And she had I think that silver dollar, Jeff, is called a Morgan. And based on the silver content alone, 2 weeks ago, it was worth $53. She had and I said to her, I said, listen, ma'am, do you really want to do this? Do you really, you know what this is? And she said, yeah, it's worth $80. Well, it might have been worth it that time. Silver was still a little higher than it is today. And she said, that's all I've got. And I said, well, okay. I did.
0: How did she act? How was she carrying herself? What was her emotional tone and configuration like when she did this? Was she down and depressed? Was she, I just don't care. Was she rich? And said, well, it doesn't matter to me. How did she act?
1: She was a little upset about having to do it. I think she was buying this for someone else. And that was the impression I got. And I said, well, look, I picked the coin up, put it in my pocket, and I probably shouldn't have done that. But I pull a dollar bill out of my wallet and rang the sale.
0: No, it's all right. It's okay.
1: I did tell her, I said, listen, I will save this for you. And I am.
0: That's classy. You're a class guy. That's a nice thing.
1: I come across 30 or 40 people I could have sold it to for $50. But I'm holding onto it for her. In case she comes in, she doesn't come in very often. And I think I've seen that done before. I saw somebody leave a mint set of, I can't remember what year it was, it got stolen. They came in and bought something for $1.75 and laid a, or maybe it was 75 cents, a silver dollar, a quarter, a dime, a mint set one time to buy a cup of coffee.
0: Wow. You'll probably be seeing more of that as time goes by.
1: I think so, yeah. Used to be, 10 years ago, you could find silver coins in change.
0: In the cash drawer, yeah.
1: Yeah. You can't anymore.
0: No.
1: Not anymore. No, I haven't found a silver coin. Maybe some dimes. But you just don't see it anymore. I think the reason for that is the Federal Reserve, the Treasury Department has pulled them all out. And the other interesting thing is, you know, about pennies. Oh, the big box stores, you know, that's $2.99. So you hand them $3 and they'll hand you back a nickel or a dime. Because they don't have pennies anymore.
0: Right.
1: The company I work for is a small local company. There's about 18 stores or so. And we can only get $5 worth of pennies a week from the bank.
0: Well.
1: That's all we can get.
0: Well, not a surprise. It's all going digital anyway. Everything's going to be a debit card type of platform. So currency is on the way out, basically. It'll be around for a while because Trump wants his face on $250 bills, so it won't completely vanish.
1: But. Well, that's kind of amazing because someone said here recently, you know, it was Martin Armstrong, the economist.
0: Yeah, he's pretty good.
1: He, in one of his articles I read, he said, we've never gotten rid of currency, any currency in our monetary system before. That's not true. About 30 years ago, the $500 bill was taken out of circulation. And the reason they did that was to dampen the movement of cash through illegal drug sales out of the country. They used to.
0: Well, that was the explanation. I've seen, if I'm not mistaken, I've seen a $1,000 bill before and a $500 when I was a little kid.
1: Yeah, me too. I've seen a $500. I don't think I ever saw. I might have seen a $1,000. I've seen pictures of them, but yeah, it's all going digital. You know, there was a YouTube video came out about 12, 13 years ago. It was about, you know, your telephone and how it was tracking you and how all your medical history, financial history. You remember that video?
0: Yeah.
1: And it said that you'll be driving down the road and we'll have tracked you going to McDonald's and you'll get an ad on your phone a mile away from McDonald's saying, oh, we got a special on fries tonight, you know, and that you bought 2 6-packs of beer earlier in the month and you wanted to buy another one and you wouldn't be allowed. The same thing with pizzas. Well, we're almost there. I mean, I don't know who made that video. It was, I'm going, really? Did they do that?
0: Yeah.
1: Well, they have. they have. I mean, it's amazing, Jeff. I looked at something.

0: just hold on. Give me
1: within a minute.
0: The Trends Journal.
1: I went to a website, to a news site.
2: Yeah.
1: And there was the ad for the 100-minute candle within 60 seconds.
0: Oh, they, yes, that's AI, of course.
1: Oh,
0: understood.
1: Yeah. And this is how your life is going to be. I mean, they watch everything.
0: They have your number. They have figured you out two or three levels deep, right, in your mind. That's not hard to do. It's algorithmically quite plausible. Jim, thank you. We're out of time. Keep watch and let me know. We'll talk next month. It's always good to hear what's happening out there. And I agree with you that nobody understands, very few understand. And those of us who are in the loop mentally, geopolitically, who do understand, many of them don't comprehend how the majority doesn't. They just don't, and they don't want to hear it. And I understand that. They've been beaten up so badly now, it's crazy. Jim, thank you. Good night. Take care. Good job.
1: Okay, Jeff. Take care, man.
0: All right. Thanks.
1: Bye-bye.
0: Jim Scott, we'll pause and return. Stand by.
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1: If you've been listening to this program for any length of time, you'll know that Fukushima, the greatest calamity in history, has now, as I've been warning since 3/11, killed off virtually the whole North Pacific Ocean and especially up and down the entire West Coast. The radiation is migrating inland and is moving across the entire country. There's only one proven defender to radiation exposure, the brilliant Chernobyl-proven discovery of Dr. Michael Kiriak, which combines the four most potent and powerful algae on the planet, imported to the U.S. and known as Bio's Superfood. I've taken Bio's Superfood every day for several years now and want you to do the same for your sake and the health and safety of your family and loved ones. 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

0: Okay, welcome back. Time to spend a little of your time with Norbert Heuser, who has nearly 30 products, and we've been promoting a number of them for quite some time. We're going to talk tonight about how to more easily take better care of yourselves through technology. And he has some really extraordinary technology. It's heading into the quantum era of mass market, mass produced technological products to help people stay healthier and certainly regain their health if they have been in poor health. So Norbert, welcome back to the program. Go to guests and everyone pull up the gallery and get ready. We're going to take a look at some things. How are you?
1: Thanks a lot. Thank you, Jeff, for having me. I appreciate it to be back again in the ring with you.
0: Yeah.
1: It's always
0: in the ring. Oh my. Okay. In the ring. Yes. Now you need to go and look at the new Steven Spielberg movie Disclosure to get a read on the intelligence agency's ideas about how much information they're really going to let loose to the people. I mean, you don't really have to go see this, but I intend to see it when I can figure out how to see it. I'm not going to go out to a theater, but I think there are probably some online options. We'll figure it out. Anyway, it's a crazy world, so go ahead and let's step off into it. And I do want to spend some time on quantum tonight as well, so thank you.
1: All right. You may remember that we spoke about 2 months ago that I was in Europe, as I do sometimes, as my headquarters of my company is still in Germany.
0: Yeah.
1: And I'm working closely together with a company called BESA, B-E-S-A. It's an institute in Austria which is specialized to prove things beyond what the average lab or medical doctor can prove or is willing to prove.
0: Right.
1: So I had all my products tested by them in scientifically, because I wanted to have assurance that what I'm doing is serious and not taking advantage of people.
0: Of course, yeah, yeah.
1: Yeah, but you say, of course, but when I look around left and right, there's so much crap there. And
0: Hold on. You just raised a very important point, and I want to underscore that. I would suggest that probably the majority, maybe 75% on a particularly bad day, of advanced consumer technology is fraudulent. There's a lot of it out there. You really have to be careful. Go ahead.
1: Well, when it comes to certain products, I can say that about 98-99% is fraudulent. Example,
0: yeah.
1: We talked about it in the shows that I have a product to protect you from the electromagnetic radiation of your cell phone. And when I started 20 years ago, there was hardly anybody around. And nowadays, there's a bunch of companies offering protection from electromagnetic radiation for your mobile phone. And over the years, I tested most of them. And I can say clearly that 99% don't work. Don't work. Just don't work.
0: They're just flat frauds. Wow.
1: I had the pleasure to meet this extraordinary doctor who is much better in kinesiology muscle testing than I am, and I asked him whether he would be willing to test product in front of the camera.
0: Uh-huh.
1: So we ordered at Amazon 22 randomly picked products which all promise to protect you. And in front of the camera he tested these 22 and mine in a double blind test. So he didn't know which product was what, and the tested person didn't know which product was what. So in front of the camera. And I must say, beat my own drum. So my product was the only one who passed the test with flying color.
0: Wow.
1: And, yeah. And that video is on my website. Okay?
0: Mm-hmm.
1: That video is on my website, but people can watch the entire procedure, right?
0: What is the name of the video? I'd like people to be able to see that. Where do they go on the website?
1: Yeah, give me a second. I'll pull it up. Prepared. So it's an example, because the average consumer cannot evaluate and judge does it protect me or not?
0: Right.
1: When we buy products, you buy a car, and the promotion says on the flyer, the car has 130 horsepower. Who has ever tested that it has 130 horsepower?
0: That's funny. That's funny. That's right. The website is improveyourlife.us, or you can just go to the banner on the homepage. You'll see it.
1: Well, in this case, it's a different website. I'm sorry about that.
0: Oh, which but one do you want to send them to?
1: I appreciate that you know my website by heart. Jesus, I never expected that. Great
0: All
1: job.
0: Right.
1: So the website is called EMR, which stands for Electromagnetic Radiation Protection, emrprotection.co.
0: All right, emrprotection.co. Got it?
1: Yeah.
0: We'll go there.
1: And
0: we'll
1: when
0: see
1: you go there, there are different I must check where it is because this is a new website, but let's go and I'll find it.
0: Got it. 100% electromagnetic radiation, EMR protection for phones, Bluetooth, Wi-Fi in 4G, 5G, and 6G. World's number one most advanced technology for full protection from harmful EMR. ProtectPro is the only technology that 100% nullifies, harmonizes, neutralizes, but does not block harmful EMR. Our technology addresses not only thermal effects, but also the more harmful chemical and biological consequences of EMR exposure. When you're exposed to EMR, it does things in your body that often echo, so to speak, for days. So it's not a joke.
1: Well, and it affects the body in seconds. It's not like a long-lasting thing. It starts to
0: right.
1: affect the body
0: oh, yeah.
1: in seconds, right? So I found that video. So when you're on my website, emrprotection.co, there's a button called Podcasts. And the first video on top says, testing 23 cell phone protection devices. Only one works. Right? So you have it there. And I put there a video as well, which you and I discussed a few times. I do for 45 years kinesiology or muscle testing. And there is a video which I shot, a podcast, a webinar, where I explain what muscle testing is and how it works. And I show examples in front of the camera. So it may be interesting to some people when they heard about it. What is it? How does it really work? So it's there as well, muscle testing technique. Okay, cool. So the problem is that the average consumer, of course, cannot judge what protects me and what not. I give you two basic information for a quick judgment. In order to make a cell phone call, you need electromagnetic radiation. Otherwise, a cell phone does not work. Like a car needs gas.
0: Right, understood. Sure.
1: Okay.
0: That's the medium of the technology. You have to have it.
1: You have to have it, otherwise it doesn't work. So when some companies advertise, we block electromagnetic radiation, when you read this, you already know they're incompetent or lying or both. Because if they would block the EMR, that means successfully, you cannot make a phone call.
0: Oh, it's shutting down your ability to communicate. That's true.
1: So, but if you have this kind of product and you still can make a phone call, means it doesn't work. It doesn't block. It doesn't protect you. Okay? So, if you are on the website, on your side where you have my images from today's shows, then you see,
0: go to guests. Go to the guests, tonight's guests section. Don't look at the picture of Trump on the right, or you'll become ill. Click here, and you'll see Norbert, and then images under Norbert's name. Hour three. Click images.
1: Okay.
0: All right. Now,
1: so,
0: okay. We don't have a gallery tonight. It's all on a big scroll. All right. Now, there should be some other images at the bottom of the. I have the BISA test results on the mobile phones. We have those up. So you're going to have to walk us through that. At the end of the Beza material is Quantum Physics Max Planck.
1: Yeah.
0: And then below that, we have Quantum Physics Basics. And then below that, we have the Tuning Forks. And that's it. Did you send more than that?
1: Well, I send you the entire test of the electric car as the main topic for today.
0: Yeah, that's at the top. That's the Beza results, right?
1: Well, it says test, pre-test.
0: It's an EV test protocol, the whole thing. What does an EV do to you? If you're in an electric car, if you are in an electric car, what happens to you? You're exposed to the magnetic and electromagnetic radiation created by that car and the massive number of very powerful batteries that are usually located right under the floor. So you're being bathed in that instantly. As soon as you get in, you're being bathed with EMF. Okay, we have all that above. Can you go onto a computer now and follow along with this? Can you see?
1: So there should be test one, pre-test.
0: Test one, pre-test. That's the first one. That's correct.
1: Okay, cool. So if we open that, if we look at that, the Beza Institute, I contracted them. I said, look, I know for many years that every electric car harms your body big time. And every combustion chamber car as well. It harms your body big time. And so I said to Beza, look, I want to contract you. Take my order and a contract and test me an electric car and a regular gas car, how they impact the human body. That I want to prove that, not only with kinesiology, but with a scientific test, okay? So test number one is a pretest. This test number one is a pretest means the driver was tested outside the car to see how and what condition he is. And you see that 67% of all his organs and functions, by nature, the way the person is now, is degenerative, is already sick. 67% of all
0: organs. So his lifestyle has dictated that two-thirds of his organ systems and organs are not doing well already, before even getting into an electric vehicle.
1: Not doing well is nicely put. It's degenerative. I mean, it's sick. It's ill. It's okay. So they made a test before. Okay, good. So they have to do that in order to see what is his condition before we do our actual testing. All right. Then they tested number test two. What happens if that person sits in an electric car? Test number two, person sits in electric car. The test durate is a 17 minutes test cycle. And it shows that before 67% of all his organs were bad, now 87% of all his organs are bad. And 10% in red, it's pathological bad. It's so bad, a total deregulation. So you can add the 87 and the 10%, which means 97% are just totally screwed, just from sitting in the car and driving the car.
0: Well, just from sitting in the car, okay? Now, I think all of you know that China is probably the world's leader in electric vehicles. They have so many there now. They're trying to get them into the U.S., but there's some blockade up, which is fine by me. I don't want them here. They're terribly toxic. What do people do with the batteries when they're worn out? And if you buy one, the warranty is usually written in such a way that the warranty will expire shortly before the batteries expire. I mean, I've had people complain about that in the past.
1: And then it's your job to get rid of the battery, which is toxic. So in Germany...
0: And pay for the new ones. Not cheap.
1: We have in Germany situations that car dealers refuse to take the batteries. You're looking for a place to dump them, to drop them. And they refuse that you can drop old batteries with their store. And you have to pay extra money to get them dumped somewhere in the ocean or whatever. I don't know. All right. So I said to them, okay, the next test you do then, the guys in the car, we can prove now, I can prove it now for the first time scientifically. I don't know whether anybody else in the world has done that or not. Maybe, maybe not. I don't know. We can prove now, you step in an electric car, and immediately your health goes down the tube. Then I asked them, make another test and put this person in an electric car and let him make a phone call while in the electric car.
0: Okay.
1: Okay. A mobile phone call. And that is test number 3, electric car and mobile phone.
0: Got it. All right. Scroll down to that. Test number 3, guy's in an EV, and he's going to make a cell call, cellular call. All right.
1: So the entire negativeness increases from 97 to 99%. With electric car, let me repeat again, when he was tested before, he was 67% bad, so to speak. In the electric car, he was 97% bad. With the phone, he's 99% bad. Means all organs and functions, 99%, are screwed. You can see it in the test. All right. So that, of course, was the major point for me to make. I have designed technology which is supposed to nullify, which means harmonize, all these negative effects. It's a small disc, a bit bigger than these buttons you sometimes wear with some slogans on them. It's a small disc of 2 inches in diameter. And you put this in the electric car or in the car. You just put it in the car. So they made test number 4. And test number 4, they took the same person in the same car with the mobile phone, was 99% bad. Put our product in the car, let him drive for 10 minutes, and within 10 minutes, everything which was blue degenerative before now turned into green. 100% of all organs and functions are healthy, in a biological, natural harmony, balanced. And you can see then these statistics. They check the bladder, the lymph, the kidney, the gall, the liver, the heart, small intestines, large intestines, blood circulation, pancreas, nerves, stomach, large intestine, skin, lung, organs. They're all tested. And now, with my product, we could prove that there is no more problem. Now, you can buy now the electric car and can enjoy the positive sides of it, but we took care that the car cannot harm you anymore. I don't make that claim, but BISA, the testing institute, says this is the situation. So 100% harmful situation, 99% harmful, was turned into 100% healthy, in a natural body harmony, because the electromagnetic radiation and the magnetic radiation will not bother the body anymore. They have no more impact, right?
0: It's still there. So, it's still passing through the body. But if you have any knowledge of EMF, it's extremely disturbing to the cellular bioelectric balance in your body of every cell. Every system, it doesn't matter. It's very upsetting. It stresses the cell out. Now, when you harmonize it or nullify that erratic nature, it still functions, but it's going through your body smoothly rather than creating havoc everywhere. It's a whole different approach. This is quantum. So that's the ST95. Go ahead, Norbert.
1: In the second part of the show, before we finish, we will talk about quantum physics. Okay. And it all happens on the frequency level of quantum physics. It doesn't happen on the physical level. Okay? We'll talk about this then. So then I said, guys, make a second one. As we're on it, do the electric car, finished, good. Now do the gas car. I want to prove the situation as we're on it. It costs a lot of money. Let's make the second one with the gas car. So they took a gas car, which is test number six. Test number six. The person was sitting under the gas car, and now 82%, totally of 89% of all functions in the body are unhealthy. Only 10% of the organs survive the attack in a healthy manner. So 10% of the organs stayed healthy in the gas car, but 89% turned bad, were affected. And you can see here, the statistic, everything in blue means degenerative. Okay, then we said, fine. Then make the second test, please. Same thing like the electric car. Let the person make a phone call while in the car to see how much will the situation change. And this is test number seven. And test number seven shows that 100% of all organs were affected and unhealthy by driving a regular combustion chamber gas car. Still, that car emits magnetic fields and electromagnetic fields. Unavoidable. So 100% of the organs were degenerative. Then we said, okay, then make the final test, test number eight. Put our product, Smart Defender SD95, like before an electric car, put it in the gas car. Let's see what happens. The test was going on for 12 minutes. And again, 100% of all organs and functions were now again in green, healthy, in biological, natural harmony, balanced. Within 12 minutes, a complete change in the human body.
0: Wow, 12 minutes. I'm very interested in the BISA Institute and how it monitors the body and can check for EMF upset. That's not a commonly available, this is a very unusual opportunity for you to use the technology to determine in a real-time sense and monitor the liver, the major organs in the body, and things like that. This is very eclectic, very special. So that's fascinating to see.
1: I can tell you what special they do as well, besides testing products like myself and others. Through the grapevine, I heard from them that besides, from all the products they ever tested, only mine and one more product passed. No other product passed. Now, they make a very interesting other thing. Let's say you have heart problems, and the doctor gave you eight products which you have to take every day to compensate for your heart products. They sit you down, and they take measurements of your body, not only the heart, of most of these functions like we had them now. And then they test the eight products, whether these eight products, each of them, will support your health or will even further damage your health. And again, like a printout like I have here, they show the printouts, look, this is product number one you're taking. It makes your heart worse than it was. And it affects the small intestine, something like that. And then they take another product. And they say, okay, from all these eight products you take, there's only one which contributes to a better condition. Mm-hmm. And all the other seven products harm you. And you get the printout, you get the proofs, and so on. This is something they do as well, okay? So at the end of the day, when they tested my product, and I must say I was not personally present. I'm never personally present when they test the product. They tested all my 22 products. I was never personally present because I don't want anybody to ever hold up against me. Well, you were there and you influenced them, or whatever, you know. Their program goes that far, unbelievable. If the testing person makes a technical mistake, they get a warning in their system. You're doing something wrong now. You're taking wrong measurements, right? So at the end of the day, when after I passed You see test number nine. Test number nine, they issue a certificate in which they confirm the effectiveness as determined by the BISA testing methodology, magnetic and electromagnetic radiation interference field, including communication 4G, 5G, 6G, in electric and internal combustion engine vehicles. And they give me a proof for the next 2 years that my product is working the way I planned it to be.
0: Very good.
1: So people believe me.
0: Well, fascinating. Okay. Yeah. The BISA Institute in Austria.
1: So
0: then you have to go back again and demonstrate product competence, I guess, to get renewed, to get your endorsement again, if you want.
1: Well, to get the endorsement, it doesn't mean that my product doesn't work anymore. My product itself is
0: scanned. That's all they're going to go, though. I get it. Yeah.
1: Yeah. Yeah, that's the standard procedure in the testing world, you know?
0: Uh-huh. Because it would make sense. It shows how competent they are. That's good.
1: So, now, this product we're talking about is called Smart Defender SD95. And let's talk money, that people are aware what they have to invest if they want to handle their problem in life. The product cost $495 and is guaranteed for 10 years. Guaranteed for 10 years, 4G, 5G, 6G. And let's say in 5 years from now, these idiots bring out 7G. Let's say they do that, right? We will upgrade your product, which you bought from us, without you sending it back to our office, without us charging you extra. Mm-hmm. We upgraded it to 7G while it is in your possession. You don't even see that. You don't even know, but we do it. So like I did it now with 6G. Mm-hmm. Everybody who bought the product a year ago had no 6G, but the new products now have 6G. But all the products were sold with 5G. We upgraded worldwide with 6G. And I call this a very unique customer service.
0: Very good.
1: All right. So this is Smart Defender SD95. So if you go on the website protectpro.co, you find all these information. You find these testings we're talking here about. You find the certificate, the warranty. You find the information which you should know. And a lot of my webinars and presentations and podcasts, you'll find them there. And my email address if you have a question. Now, the same BISA Institute has tested in December, January, just 3-4 months ago, my protection for a mobile phone.
0: Okay.
1: For a mobile phone, because we wanted to renew it and now have it with 6G tested. So look at test number 10, BISA test mobile phone. You see a test of my mobile phone. You see it first, the blue one, the person was unprotected, had used his normal mobile phone without any protection. And everything is in blue degenerative within minutes.
0: Got it. Mm-hmm.
1: Within minutes. Some people think that it's long term. No, that's within minutes. Then they put my mobile phone, cell phone unit on this mobile phone. Same person, same phone. Same room, same location. And now, within five minutes, from blue, unhealthy, the person's major organs and functions turn into green, healthy, body balanced, and in harmony for 4G, 5G, and 6G. And that product, again, is warranted this time for 5 years. The other products are for 10 years. This product is warranted for 5 years. And fits between your phone and your pouch, your protective pouch.
0: Got it.
1: Your phone. It's like a thin credit card.
0: Mm-hmm. Mm-hmm. Yeah, I have one. Thank you. Again, I've got it. Use it. Happy to have it.
1: Any question, Jeff?
0: No, I just think that We don't understand how much EMF is around us, through us, in our lives, 24 hours a day. We just don't understand it. And that's a shame.
1: The problem is you cannot feel or taste or see the danger. It's just arsenic. You swallow arsenic and it doesn't taste even funny. You just get poisoned. It's same.
0: Right.
1: That's the danger of it, because people don't, in most cases, don't feel or see or taste or smell it. A few people are very sensitive. They figure it out. They got it. You know? But it's the minority of the cases. So you have to, whether you do it with my product or somebody else's, if it works, and some of these companies advertise and say, we reduce the problem by 60 to 80%. And my saying is, you heard me saying that before, you cannot be a bit pregnant. You're pregnant or not. It protects you or not. And if it protects only 60 to 80%, and they advertise it in a small print, okay, they say it, you're not safe. It's like you wouldn't put a safety belt and the car on, and the sticker on the safety belt says, in 60% of the accidents, this belt works. Would you buy that car? Would you use that safety belt?
0: No. The bottom line here is you can make an EV safe. At least. I don't know if you can make it 100% safe.
1: No,
0: yes,
1: 100%.
0: In terms of the performance of your products, but without those, how could you possibly begin to make an EV reasonably safe, 100% safe? Yours is the only technology I know of that can do that. There's nothing else.
1: Yes. To my knowledge, there's nothing else. Maybe one day or whatever. It doesn't matter. And there could be a second, third person who does something well. I don't know the word competition. I only know the word other companies who do good things as well. The world is too big for me to cover the entire world. I'm too small of a company. Everything is handmade in Germany. So it's not a Chinese production, which is important to know.
0: Norbert, excuse me, you have three websites. Which one is your primary that you'd like people to go to tonight? The emrprotection.co site?
1: Yes.
0: Is that the one?
1: Yes.
0: Okay. Yes. And if you scroll down, you'll see the Smart Defender SD9 series. You'll see the different sizes. It's like a white, little, thin, wafer-like disc, a perfectly round disc, and it goes on keychains. You can hang it up on a wall, stick it in your pocket, whatever. It's there.
1: Yeah.
0: Very good.
1: So, and this is only possible all on quantum physics, which we decided tonight to give a few words about quantum physics. You can only do this in quantum physics, not in regular physics. Now, let me explain a bit about quantum physics. There's this image number 11 on your gallery. It says, quantum physics, Max Planck.
0: Yeah.
1: Now, a lot of Americans may not know who Max Planck is, never heard his name. In Germany, every child in school learns this. Max Planck was a very, very interesting guy. And he discovered in the year of 1900 quantum physics. He didn't invent quantum physics. It's a thing which exists, whether you know it or not. But he discovered it. And it was so strange, it was so different, that the world, the physicist world, refused him. And regardless what you think about the Nobel Prize, but it took the Nobel Committee 18 years to consider whether he deserves the Nobel Prize or not. And they gave it to him 18 years later. And his close friend was Einstein. Him and Einstein were close friends. And the funny story is that both were excellent classical musicians, and they loved to play chamber music together. And And well, Einstein said, look, I'll help you. We've got to get this out. So Einstein supported him to get his findings out in the field. Now, what was his finding? If you look at image number 12, until this moment, Max Planck discovered quantum physics. In the physics world, everything existed as rays or as waves. Everything was rays or waves, either or. And Max Planck discovered it could be both at the same time. And he said, well, that can't be possible. I must make a mistake. And he was fighting with himself about it. And the funny story is that he wrote himself a letter, put it in the mail, and then picked it up next day by the mailman, where he wrote himself a letter blaming himself for not dropping this old antique knowledge. He kicked himself his own butt. Forget about this shit. That's not the way it works. So what he discovered, that can be either rays or waves, that was so revolutionary that all his colleagues attacked him. Nowadays, quantum physics is a fact, and it's the smallest particles we think nowadays. In between, we thought atoms are the smallest. Well, meanwhile, quantum physics is smaller.
0: Right.
1: And what it is in the basics, if you're ever interested in, I have a bit of a presentation which is called The World is Based on Frequencies Only. So quantum physics is frequencies only. And he discovered that there is no difference, there is no separate world between physical elements and mental stages. The physical world and the mental world are intertwined. You cannot separate them. They work both on frequencies. Nothing else. So, as we know, we have 8 billion different fingerprints in the world, okay? And these 8 billion people have, each of them has their own unique frequency. When I travel nowadays at the airport, they don't want my fingerprints anymore. They look in my eyes and they know it's me. So we have 8 billion different irises.
0: Uh-huh, yeah.
1: Okay?
0: It's all facial recog.
1: Yeah. So now you have 8 billion people, and 8 billion people have 8 billion different frequencies. You can recognize every person by his and her frequency.
0: Mm-hmm.
1: Now, this is pretty mind-blowing, if you think about it. But it gets more mind-blowing. We have 50 trillion cells in our body, whatever the number is. I hear this number and that number. Let's say 50 trillion cells you have in your body, which is life. The cells are life. And each of these cells has its own unique frequency. Try to imagine that number, 80 billion people, and they have each 80 trillion cells, and each mm-hmm. cell has
0: 80 trillion different cells in each body. 80 trillion. That's mind-boggling. That's huge. It's beyond huge. Well, 80 trillion.
1: And I cannot even guarantee you it's 80 trillion. Well, it's 80 billion. It doesn't matter. The number's crazy. Okay?
0: Right.
1: So now try to imagine a human being is created with one cell. And then the cell separates in 2, 4, 8, 16, blah, blah, blah, right? So now think about one thought I want to leave with you tonight. Imagine, how does cell number 12 know it will become the left eye? And how does cell number 555 know he becomes the left finger? If you think about this.
0: Yeah, I get it. By the way, the human body has about 30 trillion cells each. 30 okay. trillion cells.
1: Now, if we please, out there, the listeners, think about this for a second. How many frequencies you carry in your body, between yourself and the cells, and yourself as a unique person have a frequency with whom I can communicate. When I give live seminars, I do telepathy and I transfer energy from me to you in the room in front of everybody can watch. Okay? This is only possible if I enter your body basic frequency, which makes the you.
0: Okay.
1: And telepathy is only possible if I know your frequency. And I demonstrate this because otherwise you cannot believe it. All right. So the world is based on quantum physics only. There is no separation between frequencies, physical frequencies of your cells, and the frequencies of your mind. It's all based on quantum physics, and it's intertwined. You cannot say, oh, there are 5 million kids dying of hunger in Africa. That doesn't concern me. They're far away. You have no idea how these frequencies act and react in this world. We are all intertwined. We are spiritual beings. We have a divine job to fulfill. Most of us are not aware of it, but we still have this God-given job and duty. Mm-hmm. Whether you know it or not, you still have it. And you cannot deny responsibility. You can ignore it, but you cannot deny it. So this is a bit of an excursion in the field of quantum physics. And my product now, like the one for the car or the cell phone and all the others, they're right. All based on quantum physics, only on quantum physics. These products have no battery. People always ask me, where's the on-off switch? There is no on-off switch because people think traditionally physics.
0: Mm-hmm.
1: We don't need an on-off switch. We don't need energy.
0: Mm-hmm.
1: We deliver the energy. We program it into the product. And we are in permanent contact with the product. I can find every product in the world, wherever it is, and upgrade it and communicate it. Which goes that far, if you have our cell phone product for $99 and you put it in your cell phone, then you are 100% protected from electromagnetic radiation. Full stop. Now, you call your brother in Australia, and he has a cell phone, but he has no protection. Our protective frequency, which you have on your phone, when you call your brother in South Africa, this protected frequency travels to the next tower, to the next tower, to the next tower, then up on a satellite, on another satellite, on another satellite, till it comes down in Australia to a tower, to a tower, to a tower, till it reaches your brother. So when you dial the number, it typically takes, let's say, 2 seconds till your brother's phone rings and he lifts the receiver, right?
0: Right.
1: Now, what has happened is that our safe frequency, harmonized frequency, travels through the entire universe. And as soon as your brother answers the phone, his phone is protected with our technology. And I've demonstrated that. And even my website is a small demonstration within a room to make it easy to understand, to show.
0: This may sound like science fiction to you, but don't let it block your interest in considering it. All AI is going quantum. Quantum AI will be the rule, the bedrock within the next 1 to 2 years, maybe even less. There are a lot of people who are very optimistic about it. A couple of years ago, it was said that quantum AI can't work at all. It's impossible. Every research experiment they're finding out now proves it does work. It is real. And this is turning the entire AI industry upside down. That's what the big rush is about now, to get to the quantum state next. Just as they're trying to rush to get to artificial superintelligence, they're employing quantum to do that job. Go ahead, Norbert.
1: Well, you say it quite precise, and I'm happy for your comments. because you're such an educated person. It's a pleasure to work with you, because and you don't have that typical resistance, because I don't understand it means it doesn't work.
0: I know.
1: This is what it is. Now, what
0: you
1: want?
0: Can Norbert? Can you get a little closer to your phone? You changed position.
1: Yeah,
0: I think.
1: Yeah. Okay. I'm back here. Okay. Sorry about
0: there
1: that.
0: There you go. All
1: so right. I mean, think about it. There was a time, not so long ago, let's say 100 years ago. If you would have a mobile phone of today and showed it to a physicist and said, I'm going to call your mother now in South America, he would have looked at you and said, you're full of crap.
0: Mm-hmm.
1: Okay.
0: Right.
1: We have discovered a lot of technology. We didn't know what it was, but we could use it. And we could only explain it 50 or 100 years later. Radio waves. How would you explain a lame person from 1795 what a radio wave is? Or GPS.
0: Can't.
1: Even GPS.
0: Yeah.
1: When I was a young guy and I took airplanes to America, the German Lufthansa airline company was, I believe, the first company who had GPS on board.
0: Huh.
1: And they showed you on the screen where we were flying now.
0: Mm-hmm.
1: We had no idea that we, for 10 bucks later, have it in our phone. So we have a lot of inventions which people don't know how they work, but they use them. I mean, who knows how a cell phone works? We have about 8 billion cell phones on this planet, 8 billion. America has give and take 350 million people, and we have 400 million cell phones. But who of these people who use a mobile phone know how, understand how it works? And they don't care. It's because it works. They know what they do. They push the button and they can talk to them.
0: That's true. Okay. Yeah.
1: Funny enough, I don't know whether you know that Lloyd's insurance company in England basically insures every damn little thing in the world, from Liberace, his fingers.
0: Yeah, Lloyd's, sure.
1: And Lloyd's does not insure Wi-Fi signals and Wi-Fi products.
0: Hmm. Didn't know that. They won't touch it. Wonder why. What's the deal?
1: Yeah. The deal is big time. Now, there's one more twist before we say goodbye. Good night. Now, quantum physics. I tried to give you the brief, what you need to know. Every person out there who's not into technology, whatever, all you need to know is the world is based on quantum physics, and quantum physics is frequencies. It's not physical matter. It can influence physical matter, but only through frequencies. Now, there's something which is called quantum entanglement. I don't know whether you have heard about that.
0: Oh, yeah.
1: Now, quantum entanglement means there is an invisible connection between particles, physical objects, or people.
0: Yeah.
1: There's a frequency connection between them, which goes that far that they influence each other. And the best example is to try to understand it. If you have a mother and she has children, in history it happened very often that the mother suddenly said, something is wrong with John. How do you know? I just feel it. Because the mother and child were originally, by nature, so strong connected, even when the child was born, they were still connected through frequencies, through quantum physics, which goes that far that, say, we have twins.
0: Well, that's right. You've heard the cliches, we're all connected, we're all one. There's a lot of truth to that, and it has to do with quantum entanglement. It's impossible to escape it. You can't. It is part of the universe. One of the building blocks of the universe, quantum entanglement. And that's why quantum AI is exploding now. They've realized how to make it work, and it works.
1: So how I make it work, take back again this example of the cell phone and the car, you put this unit in the car, And the unit is programmed for those frequencies which harm us, the electromagnetic radiation and the magnetic radiation.
0: Right.
1: I broke it into the product. So now you sit in the car, and this product connects with the magnetic and electromagnetic frequencies. The product sees it, so to speak, feels it.
0: Got it. Yeah.
1: It. And recognize it. You got to be shut down. You got to be nullified that you don't harm the driver now. Okay?
0: Right.
1: I don't know if that makes sense.
0: No, it does. All right, Norbert, we're late. We have to go. The computer will say goodnight. If

0: Thanks for being here. Talk to you tomorrow night.
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January reality that Olivia Hitler lives in Italy, Kevin went to his room night. I have to remind you, the views that are expressed here are not necessarily those of the owners or management, staff, sponsors, or supporters of the station you're listening to. I have to remind you, it's the Music Podcast, the views of our callers, and we welcome your calls from all across America at 1-888-24-LIBERTY. That's 1-888-24-LIBERTY, 464-8295, 464-8295.

0: as you live to see a project. That is to be introduced into our public schools so our children can read the Bible in public schools and read it as literature. And with that as background, Dad, thank you so very much for being with us this evening.
1: Thank you,
0: Well, why don't you tell us a little bit about what the Bible as Literacy Project is, why anybody would be concerned about, bringing the Bible into school. Certainly, the ACLU is in favor of it, and People for the American Way, not theirs, and I, American Group, is in favor, and Anti-Christian Group is in favor of it. What could possibly be wrong with that? Would we even have many prominent Christians backing this as a vehicle for great our children with the Bible as literature?
1: Right. It would seem confusing, Certainly, many Christian ministries are promoting this and are proud of the fact that this new Bible textbook now exists because they've been wanting for a long time to bring the Bible back into the school. I was hearing that 10 years ago, and I was getting a little nervous about what kind of Bible teaching would it be, and all my fears kept me alive. In this new Bible textbook that's been published by the Bible Literacy Project, and some of the biggest promoters of it is Charles Haynes, whom I looked at in an article earlier, posting to for classroom consensus because of his connections with communitarianism, and one of the people that he has worked very closely with, asking American at the Freedom Forum First Amendment Center was a lawyer, Oliver Thomas, who recently co-authored a book for the ACLU called The Right to Religious Liberty, the Basic ACLU Guide. Now, you might ask, whose rights would the ACLU promote? And at the same time, you have to ask, what kind of truth or messages would the ACLU promote in the Bible textbook? And of course, we need to talk about that. And I'm so glad that you're getting the message out because right now, school districts across the country are getting this information. In Texas, education leaders have been meeting several times.

0: or not to implement this textbook. Their last meetings will be on the 6th and the 20th of December. And so it's very urgent that the information comes out and some has been developed about the process so that the schools, the school districts across the country and the Christian parents won't be pushing the textbook because it's going to do exactly the opposite of what we would like to see happen. It will not construct the Bible. It will change the meanings, the meanings of the books of the Bible, and it will tear down faith rather than build faith. And so it's a real, I would say, deceptive assault on the Christian community across the country.
1: And I think that gullible Christians are so glad that the ACLU and the Norman Lear, people of the American way, want to bring the Bible into our classrooms. Well, Karen, why don't you pick up the story there, Mr.
0: Yes, let me give you some examples. For example, here's one of the questions that is asked. Do you think Adam and Eve received a fair deal as described in Genesis? This is in the first section on Genesis. And it goes on to say, you did not know good from evil. How could God blame them for disobeying? Now, what kind of answer would children be likely to give, or teenagers be likely to give when the question is asked in that way? It's really a setup for saying that no, God shouldn't be blaming them, and he isn't being fair. Here's another question. That question that you were supposed to be. Here's one on page 156. If God allows evil things to happen, can God honestly be described as good? This puzzle remains essentially unsolved, while various believers at various times have developed their own ways of resolving or living with this paradox. And now the students are going to, in their small group, ask to use an identity process where you have diversity. And of course, you will have diversity in the classroom these days because mass immigration has created what the applications have been looking for as far as social capital, and then they can look at diversity and creating unity and diversity through the directed process. This is part of the aim of this curriculum, is to sort of create a oneness, a solidarity. Everybody can have their own God, but we have to sit down and dialogue and come to some consensus about what gods are like and what is our common ground. And so that's how this will be used. And of course, when the questions, in a sense, have built into justice, to tear down God's sovereignty, God's love, God's justice, God's holiness, we know what's going to happen in the minds of the students, and there will not be very many students who are familiar enough with the Bible to take a stand.
1: Well, it was like that question that you raised. You know, if God allows evil to happen, can God be good? And certainly should be. He judge people, you know, who do the wrong thing, since he allowed the evil to happen. As if somehow the evil is God's fault. And I think you're absolutely right. The children will have no idea how to respond.
0: Even those who would know God, on the few that actually know Scripture, which have a Scripture in their mind, which show who God really is, they will hesitate to speak up because they have already been trained, children are being trained from kindergarten upwards now, to speak directly, to think in terms of the group, and how does the group feel?
1: Hold that thought right there, Barry. We'll be back in just a moment. Well, this is Archer Stan. Our guest this evening is Barrett Chosen. Barrett was giving us a few examples out of this book. Give me the exact text of the book, Barrett.
0: It's the Bible and its influence.
1: The Bible and its influence. That is part of the biblical literacy project that is being brought into our schools under the auspices of prominent Christian leaders and the ACLU and People of the American Way. And what other organizations are backing that?
0: Well, I don't have the whole list of them, and I couldn't find it on their website. I just know that those two are backing it, and several Christian ministries have come out in favor of it. One of them has changed their mind and has agreed now that it isn't so good. I'd like to just mention the community, various successful the communitarian website. Albert Pinelli is the only founder of the communitarian network. His website endorses it. And various others that I've looked at will endorse it. I don't have it in front of me right now.
1: I presume the communitarian network.
0: Yeah.
1: Another word for communitarianism would be communism. It's very close and kept, so I'm a kissing cousin, and they agree with it. So we should be very, very suspicious of anything that they, the ACLU, and Norman Lear support.
0: Right. And I would like to mention, maybe this is a good time to mention, about half of the board of advisors, for example, are active members of the communitarian network. And the Yuli, who's worked closely with Gorbachev. In fact, he's been a speaker. And if you go to Michael Gorbachev's World Political Forum, which it's a forum that the country has replaced his former State of the World Forum, that we talked about several times because I used to attend it when it was taking place in San Francisco. Now his World Political Forum includes various members of the United Nations, the former head of UNESCO, such as Federico Mayer, who is as a subcommittee of UNESCO, and Amitai Ipsioni is one of the speakers also, with a very nice biography on Gorbachev's website. So it becomes very significant that, for example, three of the people who are advisors on the board of advisors at the Bible Leadership Project behind the Responsive Communitarian Platform. And they have two of them actually worked with the magazine that the DOD puts on it. They're editors for that magazine. So we're seeing a very close affiliation to UNESCO and to Gorbachev and the whole communitarian agenda, which is communistic as far as its basic ideology, but it has taken on a different, it doesn't call itself communism, it doesn't call for state control of all organizations and business and so on, but it calls for controlling and partnership. Again, it's the same thing as being a technical for you. You have to have a two-way partnership where you have partnership between the governmental sector, which is the public sector, the private sector, which is also called the business, and then the community or the civil society or social sector. And as both Peter Drucker and Rick Warren have pointed out, the key organization within the social sector is the church. The churches around the world that can function and provide the service needed for the new world order's welfare system. And so we're seeing partnerships continually form between churches and government and business and government and civil society. But at the very top of this pyramid of which made up for the three sectors, we have the government. We have the United Nations at the peak of this pyramid, this massive global system. And they will set the standards and determine what kind of people do they want to have in the world, what kind of people will be able to function in the new society, live in solidarity, get along with each other. And a key point to bring this about, to bring this vision about eventually, will be to break down all those beliefs that they would call fundamental, those that believe in absolute truth, because absolute truth doesn't fit into this new world of continual change.
1: Because I think that what's so important is that Christianity stresses the importance of the individual and the individual's relationship to God.
0: Right.
1: What they want to do is break that down, and we will do away with the individual. He becomes sort of a communitarian, part of the common, part of the communal society, and of course, he will have his allegiance not to God, but to the state. And so it would appear, Eric, from what you've said, that the whole thrust of this book and the whole program put out by the Biblical Bible Literacy Project is to destroy the child's faith that you committed during the break. One of the questions they ask the children, and I don't know, what age will these children be?
0: Well, it's going to be teenagers. Right now it's designed for high school. The curriculum is a high school curriculum.
1: Well, one of the questions you proposed is, if God allows evil, then, of course, is God good? And can God punish people who, protect participate in evil, when God allows evil, how many high school students would be able to reason that through and come up with a biblical answer? And that's really what this is all about, isn't it?
0: Right. And the statistics show that teenagers and children, and even adults, but especially teenagers, they do not know the Bible. Churches don't usually teach a Bible anymore. They emphasize this on having fun and telling stories, storytelling, and they don't know the scriptures. That is a lot of them take a stand for any guilty people they put there. They're so ready just to flow with the information, to go along and get rid of the group decide and to determine if the group, pleasing the group, is far more important than pleasing God.
1: Now, I doubt that how are they going to get this program into the schools? Because.
0: This is why what you're doing is so important. In getting the message out past the Dr. Sam, because this has gone out to superintendents and educators and education leaders across the country. It's in the hands of the state now. They have not published a teacher's guide, and since this basically depends on the dialectic process, I would guess that they're holding off on the teacher's guide because that proves even more the problem with this curriculum and how it will be used, how it will be implemented in the classroom. And so school districts are deciding right now, in the case of Texas, it's going to be there before Christmas. I haven't had any personal contact with leaders in other states to find out what's happening there. But parents need to check and see what's going on in their state concerning this curriculum and what they're concerned.
1: And I think really what's so important is the realization that this is being pushed to destroy religious faith on children. First of all, they train them as far as evolution. Evolution is not a theory, not a fact, and certainly any effort to mention that there is this idea of creation or of desire, divine planning, or that there has to be some order, there has to be some sort of mechanism or creator for this whole intricate system of life and society. That's not to be allowed at all. The child is indoctrinated in evolution. If you believe in evolution, you cannot believe in the Bible. And that was the next step now, is to take them into this philosophical discussion with the dialectical process. Under the dialectical process, you have people arguing back and forth. You have an idea, you have a counter idea, but you have to have a facilitator who's guiding that. And in other words, the teacher would have a specific program in mind, but they're pointing out that they haven't published what the teacher will have to do. In other words, who will teach this? What will be the real objective? Because it doesn't really get to just discuss these things. You have to have a plan at the end, or the child has to learn. And do you really think the ACLU and people from American Way want our children to learn the Bible as the inspired word of God?
0: No, and everything you said fits together. Evolution is important. One of the reasons so many people will not look at the scientific side that goes against the kind of, well, it's simply against Darwin's theory. And I'm not going into that right now. I'll get an article on that, but we have lots of information on our website. But the key is that even before Darwin came back from the Galapagos with all this information and data, social evolution was sort of a driving force in much of British society, and there was a scientific proof of the philosophical evolutionary thinking. And so Darwin's theory was actually grabbed on as something that can prove that man will continue to evolve in mentally and spiritually as well as physically. And so this whole evolutionary theory fits in with the United Nations continually bring up the message that we're living in a world of continual change. The whole workforce development that preparing students for a global workforce is based on preparing students for continual change, which means you can't get grounded in anything. You can't take a stand on facts or truth that you're not willing to adapt to the next step. Or the next opening up of the book with more information, you have to always be willing to, again, dialogue toward a higher consensus, a higher synthesis. And it's all about joining together, synthesis. is going to want to have opposite views in the classroom. This is why, again, as I said, United Nations measures social capital in every community across the country. North Dakota was the lowest one year when I was in North Carolina. And somebody said, well, there's no such thing. Nobody's being measured for social capital here. And it happened on the next morning in this newspaper, the community I'm speaking in. Somebody brought the newspaper clipping about social capital. And it's interesting that that year, the lowest city was in North Dakota, not because they didn't have unity, which is one of the people from the group, but because they didn't have a diversity to begin with.
1: Hold up, I'll bet you. My parents talk about this concept of social capital. You cease to be an individual, you simply become a cog in the new social order, in the new world order. They will have a new world religion, and they're very odd people who are planning to destroy America. They have a different version. They don't believe in the individual. They believe everybody should be controlled by the bureaucracy, by the elite. They don't believe in God. They would replace the God by the state. So you were just saying that you've been in the South Dakota, and suddenly somebody brings you under God of God, this social order.
0: Right,
1: and then... I guess it was a human capital, right?
0: Yes, they were measuring human capital as well as social capital. The social capital, in fact, when I was in Istanbul for the UN Conference on Human Settlements, I was able to ask Ismail Kagel, the vice president of the World Bank back in 1996, what do you mean by social capital? And he explained to me into my microphone that it was the measurement of the amount of human relationships, people relating in groups, and there's unity in diversity, and he said, but it can't be the wrong kind of relationships. In other words, you don't want to have groups that, I'm not using the dialectic process, it wants to hold something that will be contrary to the kind of unity that the United Nations is seeking and measuring everywhere. I want to just read one quote that, in a way, shows what we're talking about. This is by Cedric Pumil, who was the UNESCO, the secretary, director of UNESCO at that time. And he said, the mission of UNESCO is that for the building international peace and common welfare, we have witnessed the resurgence of nationalism, the growth of fundamentalism, and this is the real problem here, and of religious and ethnic intolerance. The reconciliation of hatred has shown himself even deeper and more pernicious than we have feared. Peace requires the intellectual and moral solidarity of mankind. And I will just give you one more quote from UNESCO because this is so important. Because it fits right in with a 695 report called Our Creative Diversity, which I have. In fact, I brought that back from Istanbul. And it says, education must inform, but it must also form. It must provide them the physical sense of meaning to guide their action. Education must promote rational understanding of tensions and the processes involved, critical awareness, and provide the basis for the analysis of conflict that will prevent chauvinistic and irrational explanations from being accepted. Now, if you apply that to the dialectic group that's going to discuss from different points of view whether the Bible is good or bad, whether God is fair or not fair, they, students, have already been learning to think in terms of continual change, that their final absolute. The public schools have created a postmodern generation and its projection of absolute truth, and they have already created lines that will resist what UNESCO calls irrational explanations from being accepted. It's a setup, and this is going to be just one more. The Bible is the key passage for UNESCO, for United Nations and a school of solidarity, because God tells us that there will be a division between those who live in the kingdom of God and those who are of the world.
1: Hold on, stop right here, Bob. Okay, this is a good one, thank you. Well, this is Dr. Stan, and Dr. is basically pointing out that the Bible, Christianity, is a barrier to this dream of creating a new utopian order under the new ruling elite. And it on destroying society as we know it. We're replacing individual freedom with collectivism, a belief in God with a belief in relativism, hate Christianity. And that is why Christianity is under attack today. But these people are so disturbed that they do not control the minds of all of us. And so that's why I believe that they want to bring this Bible literacy program into the schools to certainly turn out the last vestige of belief in absolutes and to question everything. After all, God, if he allows evil, how can he be a good God? And all of these questions that would puzzle even philosophers that they might argue about, but what can a high school student do? And why would you ask a question like that unless you were trying to destroy their faith?
0: Oh, absolutely. Let me ask you, here's some other questions about statements from the textbook. For example, Jesus was seen as an example of self-sacrifice that can be imitated. Or we're trying to find examples of such Christ figures in literature, film, or even music. Now, in this case, and for many, God he was qualifying as a Jesus figure in the last century. I don't know who else they would, but you can go into films, you can find all kinds of heroes. Now students are not told to find Christ figures, not from the Bible, but in today's popular culture.
1: Christ was God. That's the basic Christian belief. There has never been another like him. There never will be another like him. And yet, of course, what they're trying to do is also put minds around him and make him like any other figure or self-sacrificing figure.
0: Right, exactly. Here's another one that ridicules biblical warnings and prophecies. You have probably seen a cartoon or movie depiction of the prophet of doom, a shaggy, bearded individual in ragged robes, ranting from a soapbox, or wearing a sandwich board that reads, "The end is near." Try your hand at doing some apocalyptic writing. Now again, we have prophets in the Old Testament who spoke for God, and they were honored as people who followed God and dared risk their lives, running up in their surrounding groups for taking a stand, an unpopular stand, and warning the people that they couldn't go in a weary way and enjoy all the honors of the nations around them. Now they were hated, but here now they're ridiculed as a shabby bearded individual ranting from the soapbox.
1: And of course, it's surely that I'll do some apocalyptic writing on their own. In other words, why don't you try prophesying how bad things are going to be? As if we are capable of doing that. I mean, anytime we anticipate the future, we base it upon the biblical stories that are there. And God's warning about what happens to a nation that turns against him. But, for the child to begin doing that, the immature child, then, of course, minimizes the lessons of the Bible. And his writings are just as good as those of the inspired scriptures. So all of this is really aimed at undermining the validity of the scriptures, isn't it, Barry?
0: Absolutely. Here's another one that redefines biblical truth. And God has come to terms of good and evil. Those words are used in the Bible so that we will understand what good is. The things that are good will create a good society. If you have to hear people who love God follow what he calls good, learn what he calls good, and avoid evil. The scripture in Isaiah 5:20 is appropriate to remember those who call evil good and good evil. But here's the question now. Does absolute good and evil exist? And so again, you're going to have your teenagers sitting in a group, speaking from diverse perspectives, points of view from different religions, and they're going to talk about first what is good and what is evil, how would they define it, and does it exist? And they're not going to come up with biblical answers. And I'm sure that, again, a lot of Christian students who would be involved in law school may or may not know the Bible, but as they sit there and listen to what sounds magical from the different voices, they are deep biblical understanding. It's going to shift.
1: A teacher And you see, would anybody, of course, want to turn their children, allow them to attend classes on the Bible that were taught by people who hate Christianity? I mean, it's bad enough what we do now. I worry that it's not to mention God if you're not a Christian, but a big harm that could be done by people who hate Christianity, directing these targeting courses and inviting the faith of our children. Well, this is Dr. Stan back here. Our guest is Barrett Schultz, and we're talking about the Bible as literature courses that is being suggested, that the book has already been written, the textbook has been written, but the teacher's guide is unavailable. Why would any school district actually take on a program if they didn't know what the teacher's guide was going to say and what the thrust of the educational program was going to be?
0: I think they do it on the basis of who endorses it, and they will have a number of people looking at it. And the book itself, which I have in front of me, is beautiful. It's very large, requires special shipping, and it has beautiful pictures, but some of the pictures are very disturbing. For example, one is by an Oriental artist who is drawing a picture based on the Old Testament. But it also has Buddhist images in it. So this, again, is an example of somehow bringing, suggesting that you can bring together Eastern religion, Western Christianity, and blend the two into the kind of symbol that would represent the new global solidarity, the union between East and West, the coming together. It accomplishes. Well, you probably have talked about Kurt Levin, who was one of those behavioral scientists that came from Germany back in 1939.
1: Well, actually, yes, a number of them came over. They were transformational Marxists. Yes. They wanted to use the educational program to transform people into Marxists. And, of course, one of them went right along with them was a man named Peter Drucker, who is...
0: Peter Drucker, Adorno, Kurt Levin. I have a quote by Kurt Levin, which I think fits right in with what we're discussing. And again, the listeners can keep in mind that these behavioral scientists from Tavistock Behavioral Institute in London and from the Franklin Institute in Germany were both places where they were working at finding ways to accomplish mass control. And Kurt Levin wrote... Let me read the quote by Julian Huxley, the first head of UNESCO. This is the one I was thinking of. Julian Huxley, in the book that he wrote and was writing when, actually the year that he became the head of UNESCO back in 1990, the book was published in 1996.
1: Well, I want to say the listeners all of them here, so let's just hold for just a moment until we bring all of our stations back on board here. That's crazy living.

0: 10%. If we are to achieve progress, we must learn to impersonalize our dogmas. And that's exactly what this Bible curriculum will do, and the dialectic questions that cause students to come to try to answer from different perspectives and undermine the truth of the scripture. And the reason I bring up Chris Levin is because he writes about freezing and unfreezing. He doesn't use the word uncrystallized by darkness, but he talks about unfreezing the mind and then filling the mind with new information or with contrary information and then freezing it again at the next point. But then again, you'll bring in new information so you continue with this unending transformation because you're always giving a little bit more information while the mind is a little bit further. Start by unfreezing or uncrystallizing because if people stay firm on biblical truth, they will not change. They will not begin to adapt to this evolutionary mental process.
1: And really, of course, it's a process of brainwashing, isn't it?
0: It is. Exactly. I mean, you talked about Edward Hunter before, and of course Edward Hunter wrote this book on brainwashing, and one of the statements that he made in that book struck me, and let me just quote one statement. He said, "Even when he stands by himself, a truly indoctrinated communist must be part of the collective. He must be incapable of hearing opposing ideas and facts, no matter how convincing or how forcibly they bombard his senses. A trustworthy communist must stand in an automatic manner without any force being applied. In other words, when the brainwashing process is complete, or when the subject has learned what he needs to learn in order to be part of the collective, he can hear all kinds of logical contrary information, but he will not know. His mind has been crystallized in the new way of thinking. He's been frozen in the new way of thinking. He cannot hear old biblical truth or any other logic that contradicts what he is supposed to know in order to be a collective thinker.
1: This is what they want to do with our children, using our tax money in our public schools to destroy the faith of our children and indoctrinate them in this dialectic thought process, moving them step by step by step away from a belief of the absolutes of the Bible into the relativism where there are no absolutes, there is no God, and there is only the state.
0: Right.
1: And let's, before we go on, Barrett, I want you to get out your telephone number, or at least your email and your website, so people will know where they can get this article that you've written on this biblical literacy project.
0: Right, two articles, training students to rethink God's Word and a more adaptable Bible. The more adaptable Bible is full of quotations from this curriculum, and it explains the dialectic process. The other gives background on the people who put it together. And the website is crossroad.eu. And crossroad is singular. Don't put an S at the end of crossroad or you'll come to a Japanese gambling site, I was told. So it's crossroad.eu, like in Tom, O like in Oscar. If you go backwards, it's two, the road for the cross.
1: I was really surprised to hear that Oz Guinness, who 25 years ago was a disciple of Francis Schaeffer, a very written Switzerland, Oz Guinness, who has written some wonderful, wonderful books about Christianity, has joined with the ACLU and with Norman Lear and the Communitarians in backing this concept, which is going to undermine and literally destroy the faith of so many of our children. Why would a Christian, a dedicated man of God, do something like that?
0: You know, I was just putting together a page on our website in our quotes and excerpt section, Dr. Stam, with statements that he has made over the years. I love his book, From Dust to Death. And I know he worked closely with Francis Schaeffer at La Brie. He said he learned a lot from La Brie. He said more the form of dialogue rather than the content of Schaeffer's message. And that statement was a little concerning to me. But I think he was instrumental in putting together the Williamsburg Charter more than a decade ago. say about 15 years ago. This was happening at the end in the 80s.
1: Now tell our listeners what the Williamsburg Charter was and why that is so vital to this project that is underway today.
0: Well, the Williamsburg Charter was actually worked on that with Charles Haynes, who was the main promoter of the textbook.
1: And who is this Charles Haynes?
0: So Charles Haynes is one of the key founders. Let me go back to the Williamsburg Charter, which was really a charter bringing together all kinds of opposing positions. Various Christian ministries signed it, most of them. There's a long list here. I have that in front of me. And I'm not going to go through it's page after page of people who have signed it.
1: What was its purpose? What was the purpose?
0: It was to bring Bible teaching back into the school, and to give people from all different positions, again, the ACLU and the MEA, the Association for Supervision and Curriculum Development, People for the American Way, various church organizations, all of the people and educators across the country, lots of people were in agreement. We need to learn to think together, and so that, you know, have some kind of religious agreement that we will not oppose each other, that we'll all get along and come to some kind of common ground.
1: How would you have any agreement with the anti-Christian World Union? The ACLU is dedicated to the destruction of Christianity.
0: It doesn't make sense, but being good to those, again, who want to create a more unified society, who want unity and diversity, and see that as a higher good than absolute truth. As soon as this charter was signed, and that was a big triumphant event, Charles Haynes took over, actually, from where Oskinas had begun. And Charles Haynes headed up something called the Gannett Foundation.
1: Who is this Charles Haynes? Is he an evangelical Christian? Is he a fundamentalist Christian? Or is he a communitarian?
0: He's a communitarian. Now, he doesn't say that he's a communitarian. But again, he's quoted repeatedly on Amici's website, making communication and communitarian types of statements. He's quoted, his articles are there, are posted on the communitarian website, and as I said, he headed up something called the Gannett Foundation, which was a foundation and a liberal Gannett media. He worked with the...
1: You're talking about USA Today, the Gannett. This is one of the radical leftist newspapers. He was working with their foundation.
0: Yes, and the name of the Gannett Foundation was changed to the Freedom Forum, and he was one of the people who put the Freedom Forum together.
1: That's amazing.
0: With the Freedom Forum, and primarily with the First Amendment Center, and as a senior fellow at the First Amendment Center, he has worked very closely with the Bible Literacy Project, and has been the main spokesman for this Bible textbook. And he's the one who also works very closely with Oliver Thomas, who's part of the Freedom Forum, and who co-authored the Right to Religious Liberty for the ACLU. It's promoted at the ACLU website as the basic ACLU guide to First Amendment principles.
1: All right, and so basically then what you're saying is that these people have hijacked some wonderful names like the Freedom Forum or the First Amendment Commissioner Forum or a foundation. They use all of these phrases to conceal what they really want, and that is to destroy the First Amendment, and certainly to destroy the Christian beliefs and the belief in the validity of the scriptures. Would that be a fair statement?
0: Yes, it is fair, and it's heartbreaking, because, again, I've had such appreciation for our students, but as I've been researching this, it's amazing to me what's been happening. Now, you and I have talked about the Temple of Understanding before, which was housed in the Cathedral of St. John the Divine in New York, an interfaith Episcopal Cathedral.
1: Well, this is basically the place of St. John the Divine. This is New Age, it's in the occult. All of these things that you're speaking of are really part of the dark side of the spiritual force that is working to undermine and destroy Christianity. So, go ahead.
0: Well, Well, for example, one of the people who signed the Williams School Charter was Henry Luce III, and I was interviewing Time magazine, and he's my, I think,

0: rethink the effort. I have a link to the National Council on Bible Curriculum in Public School, which is excellent. I've seen that, and it doesn't promote Christianity, but the teacher gives a factual instruction in what the Bible says.
1: And of course, some of the colleges asked them if they did curriculum that are good. This would be good, but you would use the Bible, you would use the God's Word, not doing everything you could to undermine it. To read the Bible and read the Holy Scriptures, and faith comes by hearing, and hearing from the Word of God. We're going to be back in just a moment. Well, Bart, show us to wrap up the program. Bart, your website one more time.
0: Crossroad.to.
1: Crossroad.to, right?
0: Yes. Think of Crossroad. T like in Tom, O like in Oscar.
1: All right, fine. Well, we're going to be back here. Go to the parents' website. She has so much great information there. We're indebted to her. She spends it all over. She gets the time to do all the research she does, but we will learn so much at Barrett Joseph's website, crossroad.to. Well, Barrett, we've got 3 minutes for you to wrap up tonight's program, which has really been excellent.
0: Oh, thank you.
1: Go ahead. Now, what message you want to leave with our listeners? And how are we going to stop this thing? And how are we going to expose what's going on? When especially there's so many good Christians who have been bamboozled into supporting something aimed at destroying the faith of our children.
0: Well, maybe the best thing would be to make a copy of our article training students to rethink God's Word and give it to any educator, influential educator, in your state. Send it. Maybe to the Department of Education of the state, and say, you do not want this curriculum to go into school. Tell other parents as well. And then, we need to pray, because, again, this is a spiritual battle, spiritual war, and we need to trust, we need to ask God what does He want each one of us to do. And then I want to just read the final scripture, because I think this fits right in. The time will come when they will not endure sound doctrine. This is in the 2 Timothy, the beginning of the 4th chapter. Will not endure sound doctrine, but according to their desires, because they have itching ears, they will heap up for themselves teachers, and will turn their ears away from the truth, and will turn aside to fables. But ye be watchful in all things, endure affliction, do the work of an evangelist, and fulfill your ministry. And I think our ministry right now is to take a stand for the sake of our children, train our children and grandchildren, women specifically the dangers of the dialectic process, and then prepare them with the key scriptures that will allow them to take a stand in this battle, wielding the sword of the Spirit, and they will know God's victory, and He will take care of them.
1: For we struggle not against flesh and blood, but against principalities, against powers, against the rulers of the darkness of this world, against spiritual wickedness in high places. So put ye on the whole armor of God, that you may be able to withstand in the evil day.
0: Right, and we have a
1: section
0: here on the Bible for
1: Children also,
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1: And go to Barrett's website, get her information, read her information, study her information, underline it with yellow, and then go over it again and again until you can discuss these issues well and understand the target is the minds and hearts and souls of our children. Barrett Schultz, thank you so very much for being with us. It's always a pleasure to have you here as a guest on Radio Liberty.
0: Thank you,
1: Dr. Dan. You. And you too, bye-bye. All right, 5 minutes, certainly is buried, and one of our favorite guests. And this is such an important program. It is the Bible is Literacy Project. It's not the divine word of God. It's just something else written by a lot of fellows and destroying Christianity. Well, this is Dr. Stan, and this is the point when I need to remind you that Radio Liberty is listener supported, and that we do hope that many of you out there will give serious consideration to joining the Radio Liberty family of supporters and helping us as we, 5 hours a day, try from one angle or another to give you a common ground, and that is there's a conspiracy against God. You'll find it discussed in Jeremiah 11:9 and Ezekiel 22:25 and the second Psalm. There's always been a conspiracy against God, and now it involves some of the richest and most powerful people in the world. And the reason that this movement towards world government has been going on as long as it has, from generation to generation to generation, is because it is energized by sinister spiritual forces. There really is another dimension There really are demonic forces. There really is a devil. There really is organized evil in the world today. And when you understand that, you begin to understand so much of what's going on. And what you're seeing played out, war in Iraq is simply evil. Iraqis being killed, Americans being killed, but it's a great diversion to keep us from seeing what's going on here at home. Understand how our minds are being molded, our tastes formed, our ideas suggested.

Of course, the longer we argue, why the less it gets accomplished. Understand that there is an enemy, and that enemy is organized evil, and join us in this epic struggle to determine whether this nation or any nation conceived in godly principles and by godly men can long endure. America was founded as a Christian nation. We read the writings of our founding fathers, there's no question. The only way they've been able to alter this is by controlling the media. The Supreme Court has said, at least on four occasions, that this is a Christian nation, and if you've never read the case of the Church of the Holy Trinity versus the United States, we have copies of that. But we glad to send it to you free of charge if you promise to read it. The Church of the Holy Trinity versus the United States, the Supreme Court, 1891-92. Understand what's going on, please go to our website at RadioLiberty.com. That's RadioLiberty.com. 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But of course, it's going to be a very expensive one. And then we'd be glad to send you a free copy of Peak Oil 2. 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
6: Welcome to the Truth Attack Hour. I am Steve Heffling, Director of Free Enterprise Society. On this program, we try to expose the truth about subjects that affect American liberty, your liberty. For those who know me, know I've been really talking heavily about the income tax for many years, as it is one of the issues that is destroying America. Now there are other issues destroying America, and we're going to talk about some of those today. But on the income tax, we need to get rid of it, and I don't think the government has any desire to do any such thing. In fact, it seems like the federal government believes that the rest of your paycheck belongs to them anyway, and they're letting you keep some of it. So we have to change this whole attitude of theirs. The federal government could get along fine without these taxes if they followed the law. And when I talk about the law, I'm talking about the U.S. Constitution. That is the supreme law of the land. That is the document that created the office of the president and the senators' positions and the House of Representatives. None of these positions existed before the people wrote the Constitution. Now, we are the boss if we choose to be so, and the Constitution in this country sets up a government of and by the people, and where in fact they are servants. They even call themselves public servants. We got to stop calling them public officials because these public servants. Servants to who? Servants to the people here in this country. And anyway, we have got some really weird things going on, and we're going to talk about some of those today. And things just seem upside down on every level. We've got guards and fences and razor ribbon around the U.S. Capitol, and we've got metal detectors everywhere you go, including schools. And what has happened? I feel like I'm in a different country than when I was born. We're going to talk about some of those things too, maybe. But I know there's a lot of anxiety out there, but I think there is a lot of hope, and I think

society.com. You can get a lot of information about the Constitution, the income tax, and what freedom is in general versus not being free. Also, on the truth-attack.com, you can get a lot of information also on the income tax. And right there is a documentary of five attorneys and a former IRS special agent showing that the average person is not required to file an income tax return. The IRS is expecting returns from people again. If you're getting ready to file, you owe it to yourself maybe to look at this video. It's absolutely free at truth-attack.com and find out about it. The government has been lying about this and other things for a long, long time. And even now, what are they going to use all this money for? What are they using this money for? They're putting you out of business. They're closing you down. They're destroying your life. And they want you to pay money? For what? You're supposed to be paying for protection. They're supposed to be protecting your life, your liberty, and your property. They're doing all the opposite things today. They're threatening your life by threatening your property, threatening your livelihood, threatening that you can do anything with real estate, that kind of thing today. So we got some crazy stuff. Anyway, we're going to talk about more than income tax. We're going to talk to our guest Jay. He's a very informed individual. We're going to talk a little bit about the Supreme Court on the election fraud issue is probably the most important thing going on in the countrywide, because I think there's a pretty good chance that it changed the outcome of the election. Now, we won't know for sure because nobody's taken this issue up. In fact, anybody that questions it, like me,

0: you know, get some attacks. You know, but, you know, oh, the election was so honest that we can't even ask questions about it. That makes no sense to me. But something came to mind here, and Jay, are you there?
1: Yes, I'm right here.
0: Yeah, we're going to, you know, I sent you the stuff on the Supreme Court here, which we'll get to, but I came across something just a few minutes ago here. This Congress sent a letter to carriers of the of network carriers like Comcast and Verizon and Amazon and AT&T, and they're concerned about fake news. Does that sound familiar? And but they're concerned about Fox. These were sent about questions about Fox News, about Newsmax, One American News Network in particular. And here are the questions they had. I mean, this is just so outrageous to me. He says they say they want answers to these questions by March 8th, according to the congressional letter. It says, do you require contracts or otherwise channels to be carried by content guidelines? If so, please provide your guidelines. How many of your subscribers tuned into Fox News, Newsmax, or OAN, UVerse, DirecTV, AT&T for each of the 4 weeks preceding the November 3rd election? And what steps do you have to take to elections for January 6th of 2021 attacks to monitor, respond to, and reduce the spread of this disinformation? Anyway, I want to get in, you know, we could do a whole program just on this stupid letter, I suppose, Jay, but this infuriated me so I had to mention it. And I mean, this whole cancer culture, the idea to me on the election fraud, if we're so wrong, and like they say, I see if you would agree with this, Jay, if we're wrong so much about it, they say it's unfounded, they have said that since November 4th, if you recall, unfounded allegations, all of them, about the election fraud. If we're so wrong, then what are they so worried about? Why are they attacking everybody that asked the question? If the answer is going to show that there's no problem. I just think the fact that we're being attacked so heavily and the fact that they're censoring this so heavily proves that there's a lot of truth to these allegations. What do you think?
1: Well, think about the way you have just presented this. Think about the wordsmithing that the Marxist socialists use. If we look at what the Supreme Court said, more precisely what Justice Thomas said, he made it clear it's a sad situation that this is not a legal matter, it is a political matter. There needs to be some way of addressing it. The it. What is the it? In your statement just now, you switched from saying fraud to saying there was something otherwise going illegal or something of that nature. And I have told you offline that if we look at what information was presented by Mike Lindell, we have a situation where data was put in and then removed. The data that was put in was the votes, and then that was removed. Now, if the votes went in at the point of time, then the wordsmithing by the other side is correct. There was no fraud. The treason, the criminal process, occurred when the votes were decremented, when they were taken back out. So the wordsmithing they use is very, very deceitful. And that gets to a point that Nicolai Machiavelli made, where he talked about whether it's better to be loved or feared. Politicians be loved or feared. And they are dancing on a razor-thin edge right now between people fearing them and people respecting them. Because in one breath, they are acting with this snarky kind of language, re-wordsmithing things. And then a person like yourself, the average Joe on the street, says, well, wait a minute, this isn't, you know, you're trying to redirect my thinking to something else. And indeed, they are. And that type of wordsmithing, it can work in a small crowd or it can work a short period of time, but after a while, people see through it. And that's what's happening. And so what the Marxist socialists are doing now is they're becoming more snarky about it, which is also an indignant approach to treating human beings. And Thomas sort of touches on that about needing a way of addressing this. what we as civilized people who read the Constitution and say, well, gee, you know, if you're going to subtract votes, as I put it to you, that's like murdering somebody in a democracy. In one breath, you Marxist socialist Democrats want to say democracy, democracy, and then all of a sudden you want to murder them. You want to murder them. Now, that gets to the point I was taking before over the last several conversations we've had. So what is somebody going to do about it? What are people going to do about it? And when you think about it in light of murder, or in light of this snarky kind of, almost childlike playground kind of tenor about them, and then going one step further and trying to intimidate a free press, if there's been an insurrection, it's right there in Congress. Think about it. These people are not being respectful to democracy. Your question is valid. If it stands the test, what's your problem? Why don't we look at it? So they're not being respectful about that. They're being snarky and arrogant and haughty, as Nicolai Machiavelli cautioned rulers to be. He said, you got to be careful about that. In some ways, you know, heavy-handedness can work at sometimes. Not as a general rule. You have to be a little more subtle. And so they'd like you to believe they're being subtle, when in fact, they're being like children on a playground. And I think it's time for the American people to finally look themselves in the mirror and say, what are you going to do about it? Because right now, Congress is giving the finger to the American people on both sides. Look at the 40,000 jobs, the union jobs, that were stripped away by the filth that's sitting in that chair right now. Just one stroke of a pen, boom, gone. Okay, so 40,000 jobs, Democrat jobs, union jobs. And Congress is supporting that filth. So what needs to happen is the 12th Amendment process. We've talked about this more than three times. And to say, look it, the Republic is sustained by the vote of the states, and yes, the Constitution does say the states have a right to set up how they do it. Collectively, for the states, however, at least a few of them are in violation of their contract, of the nature of how they are to conduct their affairs with each other in a fair, upstanding fashion as prescribed in the Constitution. So that is a political issue, and as I have said several times, if you don't want to go to something that's otherwise considered illegal to say on the air, then the governors of the states or the state's legislatures need to invoke the 12th Amendment and make it mandatory and say, look it, if you don't invoke the 12th, if you do not conduct yourself according to the 12th Amendment, we are going to consider that a violation of our contract of the union. And we are going to consider that as your authority for our secession. Not that we are seceding in rebellion, that you guys are negating this portion of the redress. That's the way I look at it.
0: Well, Texas, in fact, is looking at getting out of the union here. There's some great interest in that. Texas is one of those states that really is not real happy with some of these changes happening. California, at least the leadership in California, seems kind of happy with what's going on in Washington, D.C. for some reason. But Californians are not. Californians are leaving by the thousands every week or month, whatever it is. Businesses are closing down. They're leaving. Many have left to Texas, as a matter of fact. And Texas, I don't know if they're real happy about that either. But people are going to find a way out of this, hopefully. But on this Supreme Court case, though, they weren't, well, there may be some political questions, but the case before it that they denied, they didn't even give a reason for not doing it. And by the way, it was just Justice Thomas, Justice Alito, and Justice Gorsuch, or all three of those, believe they should have taken up this case. It was a constitutional question in Pennsylvania. I don't know if you saw, it's kind of it's a 12-page thing here, which is...
1: If I may...
0: Yes.
1: His dissent was a political dissent. If you understand the way the court works, the determination had already been made. That opened the door for one side or the other to give their two cents about it. And that's what he did. If you read what he said, it is still a musing, a kind of a wishful thinking about wanting a way to address this, because whatever reason,
0: yeah, well,
1: American
0: people... I got to interrupt you there, Jay. Sorry, the music is there. We got a hard break coming up. Hold that thought. You're listening to the Truth Attack Hour on Liberty Works Radio Network. We're talking with Jay, a very informed individual on the Constitution and history. Well, stay tuned for more after this break.
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0: I saw it on television. Though it may not always have been so blatantly obvious, today it's clear that if you saw it or heard about it on television, it's designed to mislead and misinform you. History also shows that it is probably designed to harm you in some way. Major TV outlets are directed and controlled by the corporations that own them in partnership with the government that regulates them. It seems that their goal is to shape your opinions toward acceptance of their efforts to endanger you, impoverish you, or otherwise to harm you. For example, you may remember the major media's major push to scare you about swine flu. The hoax of a flu pandemic was manufactured into a scare in order to provide cover for the government's plan to dramatically increase its unconstitutional meddling in healthcare, something outside of its legal jurisdiction. Now, if you want to trust these people about Syria or Benghazi or Obamacare, be my guest, but first, watch their lips. This is Michael Anthony Peruca for Institute on the Constitution, bringing you the American view.
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2: 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The answers and solutions are in my book that all Americans need to read, because the worst is coming at us like a freight train. To order, please call 1-800-955-0116.

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1: In 1987, some inner city first graders were promised a college education. 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
1: 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I'm Steve Hempling, Director of Free Enterprise Society. 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And if you want to write this number down, it is a call-in number, 410-848-9191. That's 410-848-9191. You're welcome to call in with questions or comments for my guest. We're talking about a little bit about election fraud. We're talking about the Supreme Court not hearing the Pennsylvania case that's up there, which seems... if you looked at that case at all, you would think, how would they get around it? Here's how they got around it, is by not talking about it, seems to me, because the issues are laid out pretty well. So anyway, we have Jay on the line, and we're back with Jay. And before I get to you, Jay, I do want to mention one other thing, and that is recallgavin2020.com, recallgavin2020. If you're in California, the recall looks like it's going to be successful. And if you have not signed the recall, you need to do it. You need to be a part of this historic event, because Gavin Newsom's on the way out, it looks like. Now, when we get the recall done, they need 1.5 million signatures. They already have that, I understand, but they need to have several hundred thousand more, because the Secretary of State here in California has promised to be very aggressive at signature matching on this thing, unlike the election, where they didn't want to do any of that. But... When they do that, they're going to throw out different signatures if the signatures don't match. Now, there was 3 recall efforts, just so you know, and if you sign one of the first or second ones, that does not count for this one. You need to make sure you sign this latest one. If you're not sure, it does not hurt to go ahead and sign it. They'll just throw out duplicate signatures. And you get that at recallgavin2020. You can download the petition, you can sign it, and you can send it back in. Just one name on there is all you need. If that's just you, do that, and you can get the instructions right there, all free. So, and when the recall is done, we're going to go out back to the ballot, and we've got 2 questions. One is, do you want to recall Gavin? I guess there's a chance he could stay in there. I think not much of one. And then there'll be a list of people that you can vote for. We'll have a new governor here in California. How exciting that will be. And everybody that's been leaving will want to, they'll celebrate open the champagne and then come back. Maybe, I don't know. All right, Jay. We're talking about political questions versus legal questions. And I do want to, there's other subjects I want to get to as well, but, you know, Justice Thomas was hard to argue with some of what he said. I mean, this is the thing. You know, the Constitution gives the state legislatures authority, and, you know, authority to determine the matter of the elections. And what this case said is that the legislature laid out the rules, very specific, and the Secretary of State, the governor, and the Supreme Court changed those rules without the legislature. And he was quite upset here. On the end of his thing, here's what he said. Just as Justice Thomas, he says, one wonders what this court waits for, because they waited in the beginning because it was too close to the election, and now that it's after the election, they can clear this up and clear up these questions for another election, and they refuse to do it, is what he says. Anyway, one wonders what this court waits for. We failed to set this dispute before the election and thus provide clear rules. Now we again fail to provide clear rules for future elections. The decision to leave election law hidden beneath a shroud of doubt is baffling. By doing nothing, we invite further confusion and erosion of our voter confidence. Our fellow citizens deserve better and expect more from us. I respectfully dissent. Well, I'm in agreement with him. I won't trust another election unless this thing is dealt with. I don't know about you, Jay.
2: Well, what does he say the court waits for? The court is waiting for a legal matter, not a political matter. We fail to settle this dispute before the election and thus provide clear rules. It's not within their scope of authority constitutionally to interfere with the state's determinations. We are a republic, remember, and that's reserved to the states. Now we again fail to provide clear rules for future elections. Yes, and that's exactly correct. The decision to leave election law hidden beneath a shroud of doubt is baffling. No, it's not. That's exactly what has happened many, many times within the various states of the Union. That's why it's a political issue. By doing nothing, we invite further confusion and erosion of voter confidence. That is not the job of the Supreme Court to address. It is a political matter, and it has to be done by the counties and the states individually. Our fellow citizens deserve better, I agree with that, and expect more of us. Yes, many citizens do. I do not. Jay does not. Why I'm saying this is there are other mechanisms for the various other states to hold states that are non-compliant with the

0: out there screaming, hey, the 16th Amendment doesn't mean you have to file a tax return. It wasn't properly ratified. That's why you have people in your association, Steve, who say, do jury duty, and if you don't like the law, acquit somebody. You know, that's what happened with Prohibition. It's what happened with the Bundys. You know, they were out there with the guns holding off the federal, you know, the federales from stealing their cattle, and three juries acquitted them, three cases. And it goes on and on and on. That's called jury nullification. It is the heart, the very root of what this republic is about. Your right to go in and to be heard and to contribute and to make a difference politically and then make it stick legally. It is not the duty of the Supreme Court to engage in politics. And that's what he is saying here. It's sad. He says that. It's baffling. We'd like a redress. We'd like a way. He's also saying it doesn't exist. For them, anyway. I'm sorry. I hate to rain on that, but that's just the way the Constitution is.
1: Man. I hear what you're saying. I don't. It seems to me that if the state legislature made kooky rules, that would be 100% correct. The fact that the state legislature did lay out the rules and the Secretary of State and the governor decided to change those.
0: Okay, so then what needs to happen is somebody in the various counties of that state, they need to go to the highest form of law enforcement, which actually, it may be a title held in duality by the sheriff. It's the coroner. You know, if you say, who would arrest the sheriff? The sheriff did something wrong. Well, technically it's the coroner who is the highest form of law enforcement over the sheriff. But usually it's the same title, or the same person holds the same title as sheriff and coroner. So the people in the county, they need to go to the sheriff, they need to file a petition in writing for the sheriff to exercise a writ of attachment to those people and drag those people before, drag the offenders before a grand jury. And the grand jury then, as a body politic, looking at the law and how people act, then we'll determine whether or not there's a crime that needs to be tried. Then there is a trial. If they're found, yes, okay, we're going to indict them. So they get an indictment for failure to comply with the statutes. They are indicted, and then a jury hears the information, and a jury gets to vote their conscience. And if it's a bunch of people who you know, hated the previous administration, that I think is lawfully still the administration, if they hate that person, they might nullify the process. They might say, we're perfectly happy with what the secretary did. We don't know. It is not, at this juncture, though, the duty of the state Supreme Court to do that, or the federal Supreme Court to do that, excuse me. It is a political issue, and there's a mechanism. It's just people don't want to do it. People are sitting on their butts. You know, I mean, they're going to get whatever, you know, if they don't, in the republic, if they don't work, if they don't be part of the answer, you know, they're going to be part of the problem.
1: Well, I think there are probably quite a few people complaining at this point, but they don't know what personally to do. And so these are some good suggestions. But I also have a
0: new sheriffs. I think in Pennsylvania they should go to several of the outlying county sheriffs. They should sit down eyeball to eyeball with those sheriffs and say, you got a job to do, bud. You need to get buck up. We need to go down there with deputies, and we need to put those people in handcuffs, have a grand jury hearing. You know, get a writ of attachment. Go grab them. Say there's just cause. We have just cause for this. They have violated the legislative statutes with what they think is impunity, that they're somehow or another immune. They'll drag them in front of a grand jury in handcuffs. Say, here's what happened. Let's hear your side of the story. And they're going to go, but, you know, immunity. No.
1: Yeah, well, okay. I'm a little confused. How does that work? The sheriff loses jurisdiction at the county line, doesn't he?
0: Not for overlapping.
1: You're talking about arresting state representatives, looks like. Like the
0: posse comitatus act. No. If it affects them, it can do it. Cross, you know, it's a an action of general jurisdiction. So anyway.
1: Okay, well, I know there's sheriffs waking up all over the place, and then with the help of Richard Mack, which. Okay, we got a caller on the line.
2: Evening, hello? Gentlemen. I'm just listening to what Jay's saying, and while he's going to the county level and talking about the sheriff and the coroner and stuff, but isn't what he's saying exactly what the state of Texas did and the Supreme said that they're not going to hear it? That's my understanding of what Texas was saying, that these other states went in, changed their rules, and that in fact impacted Texas. And the Supremes basically just said we're not going to hear it. Whoops, do I have you?
1: Can you hear this, Jay?
3: Yeah. I'm here. Yes, I did. The question they posed was a desire for the court to interdict a political process. Texas needed to go to Congress and to Senate and say, hey, we are not participating in your criminal behavior because the 12th Amendment gives us a redress. You need to work through the 12th Amendment and employ the terms of the 12th Amendment to enforce or reinforce the election, whichever way it is. They did not do that. In essence, they kind of sidestepped it because they didn't want to put their political lives on the line about it. And they said, okay, we'll go to the Supreme Court and we'll let them handle it. And the Supreme Court just did the same thing they did here with Pennsylvania. They said, look, it's not a legal question. It's a political question.
2: Well, I mean, I'm just sitting here listening. If the politicians say it's a legal issue, the courts say that it's a political issue, and it's finger pointing back and forth, and nothing ever gets resolved. I mean, that goes back to Bill Benson's book, everything else. The courts are saying, "Hey, it's political."
1: Right.
2: The politicians are saying it's legal. Then can the people expect to get justice within a system that just keeps wanting to point fingers back and forth and never actually put the facts on the table so people can make a rational choice? Because

0: I don't know where that involvement's going to go. Just look, talking to the folks I talk to and everything else, people are just, you know, they're. Basically, there's no trust. What's no area of trust from the average producing Joes out here that justice is a two-scale system, theirs and everybody else's.
1: Right.
0: So I'll cut loose and let y'all.
2: I'm not the moderator, but before you leave,
0: I'd kind of hang on.
1: If he stays on, but we have a break right now. I'm going to have you hold that thought.
0: Okay,
1: you're listening to the Truth Attack Hour on Liberty Works Radio Network. We're talking with Jay, and he's a very liberty, freedom-minded individual. We're talking about the election and the Supreme Court and all kinds of things. Just stay tuned for more after this break.
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4: This is Randall Yearout on Subversion. Just based on current facts before us, our nation's political leaders in elected office and both major parties have embraced policies and legislation subversive to our American form of law and government. Therefore, I think it profitable to visit the wisdom of our founding fathers regarding this kind of behavior. Samuel Adams, regarding spreading the wealth around and centralized control of the economy, said these ideas are, quote, as visionary and impractical as those which vest all property in the crown. They are arbitrary, despotic, and in our form of government, unconstitutional, unquote. These charges could be aimed directly at our president and Congress today. Thomas Jefferson wrote of a central government so strong that it borders on monarchy. These men have no right to office. If a monarchist be in office anywhere, and it be known to the president, the oath he has taken to support the Constitution imperiously requires the instantaneous dismission of such officer, and I hold the president criminal if he permitted such to remain. To appoint a monarchist to conduct the affairs of a republic is like appointing an atheist to the priesthood. Unquote. The situation in America today is socialism for we the people and a political class who think they're monarchs rather than our agents. Congressmen openly insulting citizens exercising their First Amendment rights to redress. Congressmen taxing future generations without their consent. Presidents and judges approving of all this with their silence. These will be our defining years in the eyes of our children and grandchildren, but if we do nothing, we will come to nothing. We need Americans in great numbers to join us.
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11: I pledge allegiance to the Constitution of the American States United and to the Republic which it created, implementing God's governmental plan for man and asking his blessing for its observance, which will provide liberty and justice for all,
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10: 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It is 410-848-9191. That's 410-848-9191. You're welcome to give questions or comments for my guest. We're back with my guest, Jay, a very knowledgeable person on history and the Constitution. And before break, they were talking about, the Supreme Court, and you were saying that they would dismiss the case. But that was, I'm having a little trouble with this, because in the U.S. Constitution, this is their authority, Article 1, Section 4, Clause 1, Article 2, Section 1, Clause 2. I mean, these give the legislature the authority to determine the manner of the elections. And these states went outside. The legislatures weren't making these changes. I think the Supreme Court and the U.S. Supreme Court has a duty, and I think it has an obligation. This is a federal constitutional clause. So I'm having a little bit of trouble with what you're saying. And three Supreme Court justices wanted to take this case up. And I know that, there may be a better way to present it. I know with the income tax we've had, you listen to, the bar attorneys, and they don't think outside the box all the time. I agree with that. And when you get some people thinking outside the box, we had better success. So I'm kind of thinking from that side as well. But, they took an oath to defend the Constitution, and I don't see how not answering this question is defending it. I think it's ignoring it. In fact...
11: Well, okay. First of all, Mike had a very good point about the emotions of this. People want catharsis on both sides, whether you're Democrat or Republican, doesn't matter, or Libertarian. People want to have faith in the system that they are contributing to, even if it's an imposed contribution. I know the tax issue is there, but let's just say that they do it, and they do it volitionally, and it's happy. They want to have faith in it. And what has happened because of this childish, snarky behavior from these Marxist socialists is that faith has been eroded. So they look to another source. They look to an outside source. And that's human nature to want to do that. Because it's painful when we as individuals have to take the bull by the horn for something we've already paid somebody else to do properly. And so I fully empathize. I fully do. And Thomas, I empathize with his emotion. It's baffling. I understand it. The mechanics, the tactile approach, though, to this is that these are state-related matters. And if you read the 11th Amendment, they have to exhaust all state remedies first. And all state remedies have not been exhausted. These people in these states are the ones who are going to have to go in and slap these administrators, actually, the Secretary of State and what have you, who are supposed to be doing a job. They're going to have to discipline them properly. And that's a thing internal for the state, unless it prejudices another state, which gets to Texas. Now, Texas has raised an issue that is not a justiciable issue. It is a political issue, and there's a mechanism in the Constitution to leapfrog over the 11th Amendment, go to the 12th Amendment, and invoke the election process by way of the 12th Amendment. That is very clear. Now, the fact that some, they didn't even entertain it, really. I mean, it never really got to the point of coming on the floor. And part of that is what I said earlier in this program, is their insurrection. The Marxist Socialist Democrats, the crew that wore the white blazers during the State of the Union, all of them are in insurrection. They don't like the idea. They don't want to cooperate with the idea of a shared form of government. They want to own you and your children from cradle to grave and be validated by imposing their conduct. That is insurrection. So what they did is the playbook, right, you know, out of Alinsky, is turn around and say, oh, no, they're the one, these other guys, these people out there in the streets, they're the insurrectionists. Wrong, not. It's the Marxist socialists, Democrats, that are in playing games in there right now that are engaging in insurrection. Now, what do we do about it? Well, I think you made a point about Texas. Texas needs to get serious about invoking its right, which, as I recall, was in part of their coming back into the Union, is they have the right to secede. And they have huge political effect, or not political, economic effect, that would have on the rest of the, you know, 49 states, I think, and the territories, I think, would get some attention. And they can say, look, it's real easy, guys. You haven't played by the rules. We're going to invoke our right to secede lawfully, peacefully, you know, under the terms that we came in under. And it's great because we got coastal territories in Galveston, so we'll be able to do commerce worldwide, whatever. And God bless you. You know, it's been nice knowing you. And the way you can stop all this is we're going to have the 12th Amendment process. And then do it. Start to go through the process.
10: Arguing with the 12th Amendment. I've been in favor of that for some time on this issue. Okay, I think you're being a little too generous, that's all. But, you know, you certainly, you're making some good points. But to me, these courts, you're giving them a pass when I think too much of a pass. But that's just me.
11: Well, Mike was right. You know, a society, any civilized, progressive, when I say progressive, I mean forward moving, I'm not talking about liberal, I mean one that's growing in abundance and in jobs and health. Any of those kinds of societies desire stability, and they desire a form and the catharsis. The catharsis that comes from the stability by a system that empowers those people to their own future. And even in some of the other socialist countries like Switzerland, they haven't been to war in 300 years because the cantons, which are like counties or states, they are where the root of the authority is, and the citizenry has the ability to have direct control over what goes on. I don't particularly like that environment, you know, socialist environment. I do appreciate the fact they haven't been to war in 300 years. They're not part of the EU. They have a stable economy. They're productive. And it goes on and on and on. So there's no reason why we shouldn't be able to be that way in the United States.
10: That brings up a whole other subject, because our schools are failing us. I mean, most college or high school students and even college students don't know what the Constitution says. They're not taught that anymore. So,
11: Child Left Behind stuff. That was the No Child Left Behind, because then the teachers started teaching to standards, not to ability. And not to help students along, but to simply help them to meet certain federal criteria for financial assistance. I don't think that's a topic for today, but I could talk about it some other time.
10: I'm going to wrap up the Supreme Court right now on the election issue. Just to keep your chin up if you're listening, because there are several other cases still out there. There's a lot of people doing all that can, including Mike Lindell. If you have not seen his video called Absolute Truth, Michael Lindell's the MyPillow guy, so you can go to michaeljlindell.com. You can get that. He did a two-hour documentary on the election fraud, and it was excellent, and I highly encourage it. If anybody believes and rolls their eyes when people talk about election fraud, that just tells me they never looked. They never looked under the covers at all. They're just listening to all these people saying it's unfounded. So you need to look for yourself and not take anybody's word for it. Don't take my word for it. Just go look and then do a study on that. But I got some good news here. I want to change the subject just a little bit. We've got a couple of good things to talk about. One is this is a poll done by NBC, which is really a liberal rag, right? And but it shows some interesting things here. And from 2016 to 2020, approximately, those 4 years of Trump, Republicans have gained 12 points, and the Democrats have lost 8% of their registrations. Looking at just white people from 2016 to 2020, went from 47 to 57%. And, of course, the Democrats dropped about the same. Let's look at Hispanic from Trump's beginning to end. It went up from 24% to 36% Republican registration. I'm not defending the Republicans. I'm just hating on the Democrats at the moment. And the black from 2016, 9% went up to 12%. Which is that's a significant increase, about 33% in 4 years. I mean, Democrats, that's further proof that it seems ridiculous to me that Biden, he was a very exciting person, I'll give him that. I mean, he got huge crowds. There was just no way to get to him, to see him anywhere because of the huge crowds of, 10 or so people. And he outdid everybody, including Obama, by 10 million votes. It's really a miracle. But anyway, I thought that was kind of good news. I think the Democratic Party should be concerned about this because I think they're on the way out. The Republicans might be on the way out, too. I don't know. The American people are kind of discouraged with all of them, and I don't blame them. But that was kind of good news, I thought. And you may have seen this, Jay. Indiana votes to eliminate the ways to go, but this is a trend. Not only that, several states and counties have declared themselves Second Amendment, sanctuary, because of Biden's ridiculous overreaching executive orders on guns. And of course there's record gun sales. I mean, there's over a million, I guess, in a month going out. I mean, the number of people that have guns in this country outnumber the military worldwide, many times over, I believe. So I'm not sure what they're going to do here. This is unlike the takeover of Venezuela when nobody has anything but sticks and pitchforks, whatever they have down there. I mean, they don't carry guns down there. So Americans do. I mean, a lot of them have more than one gun. I want to keep positive and hopefully people will do things when they have a chance to do something. They're going to move to do it because, yeah, you're right. I think you're right in some respects, Jay, because people are waiting for Joe or George to do it, and it may come down to each of us are going to have to do it. So, anyway, that's my story. I'm sticking to it. Any comments on those things that are happening with the guns?
11: Well, I can tell you I've personally had a number of people that I would never have thought have an interest in firearms. These are retired judges, retired lawyers, just who have talked to me or asked me about, firearm ownership and what they can do. And I often tell them, I say, it's one thing to own the tool. It's a whole nother thing to use it and use it properly. And it's a very sobering consideration, and I firmly support individuals' God-given right to defend their family, to defend their nature of their religion, their worship, and it is a sad commentary that we even have to think about these things instead of just getting on with production and being more prosperous with production and with science and study. It's just very sad that we even have to have this, and it has been brought upon us by this, like I said earlier, this snarky Marxist socialist tenor. And that, by the way, is cannibalistic in a way. I mean, if you really think about it, the fact that now going after the tool at one time is an indication of how they're starting to eat their young, so to speak. And I think, we should all be very, very sober about any of these kind of discussions when it comes to the use of the kind of tools we're talking about.
12: Yeah.
10: Well, a lot of liberals are very upset with what they see. Biden has stabbed the unions in the back. They stabbed women in the back with the transgender athletes. He's stabbed illegal, lawful immigrants with the border wall issues, and Americans with taking their guns away and closing down the oil. So anyway, well, Jay, it was a good program, lots of good discussion. I appreciate this channel. We still discuss things. So, but the program is over. Thanks for joining us on the Truth Attack Hour. I'll be hosting this program every Wednesday. Also, check out truth-attack.com and freeenterprisesociety.com for more information on the income tax.

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2: Displaying its contempt for the right of the people of Maryland to defend their lives and their liberties, the General Assembly of Maryland has enacted what our founders in the Declaration of Independence referred

0: should themselves be arrested and prosecuted for, among other things, conspiring to violate the rights of decent, innocent, law-abiding Marylanders. 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
1: This is Rob McQuay for the Institute on the Constitution, and you've just finished hearing Michael Anthony Peruca's commentary on The American View. 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

0: all 776 billion pieces of U.S. currency in circulation. I know this must seem like a blow coming on the heels of this morning's announcement that our federal budget deficit has passed the $800 billion mark. But regrettably, these particular bills were printed with dye containing toxins that, while completely safe at this moment, will become extremely deadly Friday at exactly 12 noon. As a result, we need to act quickly. Okay, tomorrow all Americans will receive a bag like this in the mail. Do not, under any circumstances, attempt to burn or shred the money yourself. The federal government are the only ones that can destroy the money, as we are the only ones with the proper facilities to do so.
1: This is a massive recall.
0: We understand that this recall will be hard on U.S. citizens who will have no more money, but we assure you, if you work hard, you will be eventually able to earn it back.
2: This is in the best interest of the American people.
0: This dye poisoning causes your internal organs to rot from within and is really painful until you puke up your guts and die. There really is no time to think about this. Just listen to me and send in the money. Thank you.
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5: Persistence. Pass it on. Some people would call him a loser. He ran for state office. He was beaten. He started a business. He failed. He ran for Congress. He lost. He was nominated for Vice President Abraham Lincoln. He lost again. But he knew only those who never tried.

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And this is a Common Lawyer Comments concerning our common law. A Common Lawyer Comments concerning our common law, our law of the land, that's what it is, as it is compared and contrasted with its ever-present antagonist on every continent and in every age, the law of the city. The law of the land versus the law of the city, that's the political division of every country. In every age, the law of the land versus the law of the city. These are first principles. It is the first principles of law that clash, the foundations. And that is why men go to war. That's why they have disagreements they can't resolve. Why? They'd have no objective standard whereby to govern their relationship. Again, I say, if there's going to be any eradication of war, it will only be on the basis of everybody being committed to the same objective standard of law to govern the relationship. And if that objective standard is anything other than the law, that is the will of the true sovereign, the only true lawgiver, then what it comes down to is lawlessness, because false law is no law at all. Now, people can go to war because they both believe in two sets of false law. That's fact, happens a lot. But men also go to war because one group of men adheres to the true law, the true lawgiver, and another group of men adheres to false law of a false lawgiver. Show me your giver of your standards of right and wrong, from whose decision there is no appeal, and I'll show you your God and your obedience, your desire to be obedient to that standard of that lawgiver is your worship. Call it whatever you want to call it. That's what it boils down to, worship. We've been tracing back, harking back, picking up the trace, moving forward from the founding of the city called Babylon. A few thousand years ago, where the law of the city was first organized by the world's first true emperor, Nimrod. The recalcitrant pages of the history of the Bible, way back there in that first book of the Bible called Genesis, or Genesis. The Hebrew word translated Genesis, generations, same root, is the Hebrew word door. Door, we would spell it D-O-O-R, but it doesn't mean door. Not necessarily. It refers to that which is rounded. If you trace it back far enough, you got to go way back. Rounded, that which clumps together and forms a roundness. And it came to mean that which revolves around, that which clumps together, that which groups together. What groups together? We call them a generation. Same idea. But what men generate, what they initiate, may go on for 10, 20, 40, 400, 4,000 years. Take, for instance, the man Abraham. He generated, through his sons, not one nation, but through different sons, many nations. And those people, through their point of view and their blood, have lumped together. Once a thing is generated, it may go on a long time. Don't fall for this definition. I've heard Hebraists say this, that I think ought to know better, but maybe they haven't had time to look into this particular word. I certainly don't know everything that can be known about the Semitic tongues. I'm working at it, been working at it for a number of decades. But this one particular word I've traced back. When Jesus Christ, thinking in terms of a Hebrew, which he was, a Hebrew, an Israelite, when he said, "This generation shall not

pass away, this generation, until all these things happens. People say, well, a generation in the Bible is about 40 years. That's hard, fast rule. No, that's not a hard, fast rule. And take, for example, well, his understanding would have been from the Old Testament. In the book of Genesis, it says, these are the generations of the heavens and the earth. Now, how long have the heavens and the earth lasted? Well, God generated them, and they lasted a long time after that, still lasting. Certainly been a few thousand years, according to some mathematicians who have taken the numbers that are given, the dates, the lifespans given in the Bible, have calculated that the Genesis account can't be much over 4,000 years ago. Then others say, well, outside 6,000 years ago. Other mathematicians have said, people that study numbers, that given the population of mankind today, that would be about right. It couldn't be more than 6,000 years. Well, that's nice they say that, but we have the Bible to tell us by the numbers about how long ago it was and what God generated way back there in the generations. The generating of the heaven and the earth, the creation there, have lasted about 4,000 or 6,000 years. We know that much. Well, that word generation can refer then, it's context dependent, by the way, as all words are. It has continued even until now. Now, if I talk about the generations of Abraham, I'm talking about what he generated, and what he generated in the way of procreation is still with us. And when Jesus Christ said this generation, well, you've got to ask yourself, is he using that idea as we would use the word generation in most instances? No, he's not. He's using the idea to speak about that which has been generated. And who generated it? Well, in that case, we can say ultimately God generated it, but it isn't confined to 40 years or 100 years. What has been generated? That has to play out to the end. That's the Hebrew idea of the word you see in the Old Testament, translated generations. I think of that fellow that lived on the Jutland Peninsula. His name was Geatine, with a G as in Gulf. He took a passel of those Anglo-Saxons and Danes. We don't know exactly who was in the group, but they set out on an expedition to colonize what is today called Sweden. And the Swedes are largely a descendant of him and his band. What they generated there is still being generated and regenerated. It is his generation, his generatine, I should say, that got things going there. And the Swedish nation is the result. Examples are too numerous to cover all, but just to make the point, what was generated at Babylon in the way of the law of the city is still going on with great vigor, having permeated and covered the faces of the globe, the faces of the earth, I should say, the faces of our lands. It's everywhere. The law of Rome, it's called today. Rome has taken the mantle of the city of Babylon by way of Pergamos, and from Rome it has been respawned the law of the city, the law of the false lawgiver, throughout the earth. And here we are in America. Those that have eyes to see it are struggling against it. The political division here is between the city and the countryside, because

0: People thought, well, when Parliament, the Puritan Party controlled Parliament at that time, when they get in power, everything will be okay. They have the right point of view. No, when they got in power, then all of a sudden they had their hands on the same power engines that the Crown had its hands on, and they begin to use them. And they begin to prosecute everybody, send them to prison, have them hung. Everybody who didn't conform to Parliament. Martin Luther did the same thing. He encouraged the German princes, the electors, to receive the law of Rome so they would have the power, the same power Rome had, to fight Rome. Friends, neighbors, and kin. It won't work. In the long run, you'll lose everything. Oh, the truth will keep marching on, but it may not do it in your vicinity if you do that. No, you must be patient. You must wait upon the timing of the true lawgiver. You must keep saying the truth. You say, how do you know, Brent? Well, I just know what I read in history, and I've discovered that men keep saying the same stupid things over and over again and doing the same stupid things and trying to help themselves, and they're not doing it God's way, W-A-Y, His course, His path. They want the right result, but they want to get it their way. You see, once you focus on the result, then the ends justifies the means. Don't do that. God's way of living is moment by moment following His course of process. Our common law calls it due process. It's slow to many, but it sure is sure-footed. We're walking through a minefield here. This old world is filled with pitfalls and punji stick pits, quicksand bogs, etc. And what we need is a way to go sure-footed, and the path through that mess, that danger, is narrow. It's called the course of due process, and everything in life to get through the danger must be according to that course. Well, we're discovering, as we hark back, how it is that the Maker of heaven and earth, the true lawgiver, how it is the course He followed, He saw to it that men must follow in order for us to have what we have in our common law country. Trial by jury, freedom of speech, the right to bear arms, freedom of assembly, freedom of petition. Our Bill of Rights, fashioned after the English Bill of Rights, which followed immediately upon the invasion of William of Orange into England and the ousting again of Romanism. All of those are common law freedoms in the sense that our common law has always attempted to recognize them as being direct from God. Therefore, government had no jurisdiction between a man and his God. No mediator. There is no mediator between man and God except the one man who is God. And that man is Christ Jesus, says the writer to the Hebrews. No, it's not Mary, mother of Jesus. She has no part in that mediation between God and man. But we're coming now close to modern times in our tracing of the law of the land, and we saw the commonness between the Cymry, that is the Welsh, the Danes, and the Anglo-Saxons. Stay with us. We'll be right back after this short break here on Liberty Works. It does. Liberty Works Radio Network.
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3: Reacting to the Republican cave-in on the shutdown of the government and the defunding of Obamacare, Rush Limbaugh, in a 9-minute diatribe on his radio show, which was republished by WorldNet Daily, complained bitterly that Republicans had been hoodwinked by various political tricks played by Democrats and by the media. Hoodwinked? Really? Seriously, Rush, do you think the Republicans were hoodwinked into abandoning their ostensible purpose of defunding Obamacare? And do you think they were hoodwinked into voting to increase the already staggering debt limit so that both parties can continue their immoral, unconstitutional destruction of American government, the American economy, and the American culture? Do you really think they somehow misread the Constitution, somehow seeing a phantom sentence or a phantom clause in Article 1, Section 8 that authorized them to legislate regarding health care? Is it really likely that this is all some mistake and given a chance to do it all over, the Republican Party would vote and act differently? We don't think so, Rush. Isn't it more likely that those who have been hoodwinked are those who put their trust in the Republican Party and the godless conservative movement? And isn't it beyond time to return to the true American view of law and government, acknowledging the Creator God as the supreme judge of the universe and the written Constitution as the supreme law of the land? This is Michael Anthony Peruca for Institute on the Constitution, bringing you the American view.
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1: She knows a hollow from a double up. She does snapbacks, backsides, shoots the curl. Bethany Hamilton knows everything about surfing. 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But just months after the attack, and with only one arm, the 13-year-old surfs again. And now she's ripping it better than ever. So next time life puts a little fear in you, just think of Bethany Hamilton hanging 10 on top of a heavy wave. That's real courage. Pass it on.
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3: We're back. Back for the second segment of the hour. 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Coming to you from the hinterlands of the Wabash River Valley Bottoms, and it is the 4th of July, Independence Day, a day that has degenerated into drunken debauchery in some places, but on the other hand, I note there are some solemn recognitions in remembrance of how it all came about. An important event it was, the signing, the subscribing of that document, that piece of paper called the Unanimous Declaration. No, it doesn't call itself the Declaration of Independence. Matter of fact, that phrase isn't found anywhere. And to make it even more obvious, it wasn't a Declaration of Independence. No, not at all. Clearly, unambiguously, it was a declaration of shifting dependence. Shifting dependence from upon the crown of England to the supreme judge of all the world for the rectitude, the rightness, as they say at the end of that document, for the rightness, the rectitude of their intentions, and with a firm reliance on divine providence. Well, what's that mean? That means God's provision, divine providence, fancy words. So many fancy words in this world. I suppose using fancy words, what come to be understood as fancy words, I suppose it lends a bit of erudition to what is being said. Don't know that it's always necessary. Divine providence. That means the lawgiver's provision. Divine, that's Latin, talking about God. What is God? He's the good one. That's true. God, shortened from good one. But he is lawgiver. And that's what those words mean, that he himself delivered to men to stoop down to men and lisp in a kind of condescension to the tongues of men to communicate his will to us. Our declaration appeals to the Creator. Creator? Now, there's a fascinating concept. Where did they get that idea? Of course, the only place they could have gotten it in a Protestant world was out of the Bible. And friends, neighbors, and kin, when our country started, it was a Protestant world. No, it wasn't a Roman Catholic world. No, it wasn't an Islamic world. Everybody in the colonies, of about 3 million people at that time, were welded together under a single conviction. You say everybody? Well, I'm sure there were exceptions. Far as we can tell, 1.6% of the population of the American colonies were not Protestant. Now, I'm including the Baptist and the Anabaptist. Those are just labels used at that time. Don't get caught up in the meanings, but there were Baptists back then. They're not included in the Protestantism of America. Matter of fact, they don't include themselves. I've talked to Baptists that are utterly adamant No, we're not Protestant. We've never been away from the truth. We've never had any connection with Rome. We're a whole different line of tradition, the Baptists, from John the Baptist. I read Wally Criswell's, I believe it was part of his doctoral dissertation. Smart man, old Criswell, and a good Bible expositor, but he argued from church history that the Baptists were never part of the Reformation. So when I say Protestants, I'm talking about those that protest Romanism, protest it. And that's what the world called them at that time, and they understood what that meant. Of course, when you say Protestant today, people seldom give it a thought. They don't think about what that means. But it is true that about 98.4% of the population of America at its founding was Protestant. And that doesn't include Baptists. They're in the 1.6%, along with the Jewish population and the Roman Catholics. Well, I shouldn't say Catholic. I just should say Romanist. The Romanist. Nothing Catholic about the Roman Church. They're not the universal church. That's what Catholic means. As they used to say, Roman and Catholic, put those two words together and you have an oxymoron. You do. Why is this important? Well, it's important because if a fellow really wants to understand, really, the mindset of America on the 4th of July, 1776, you have to divine the mindset of Protestants in America, because that's pretty much all there was. I was fascinated, and I recommend it to you for reading, the opinions of the United States Supreme Court justices in the Heller decision back about 2008, 2009. It was a Second Amendment case. One had not come before the Supreme Court like that in the history of our country. This was the first. I believe it was Justice Scalia went back and recited some of the history of Protestantism versus Romanism in Britain, because that's the history of our Second Amendment. It's common law recognized. Duty, a right, that's what a duty is, and that's what a right is, till the evil empire hijacked the word right. It's an old Germanic word, Anglo word, that means duty. But he harked back through the right to keep and bear arms on the island of Britain. Him, being a Romanist, that is Justice Scalia, well, it appears over the last few decades, that if you're not a Romanist or a Talmudist, you can't be on the Supreme Court of the United States. Maybe that's not a written rule, but it seems to be a strong custom for some reason. Maybe somebody can figure that out and explain it to me. But he pointed out that the Romanist in Britain didn't have the right, didn't enjoy the right under English law, under common law, of possessing a firearm. And of course, I don't know that he recited also the reason for that. Rome had declared clandestine war on the crown of England, on the common law, had been going on since the days of Magna Carta, and they were very sophisticated about it. Wanted to take over the courts and supplant our common law with the Roman law, the Code of Justinian. Even developed training camps on the continent of Europe to train priests, especially the Jesuits, to infiltrate England, posing as husbands of women, posing as Protestants. It was a vicious time. Now I want to quote a fellow here, an historian, heavily credentialed, PhD from Johns Hopkins, professor at Georgetown University, bastion of left-wing evil empire, political training, alma mater of Bill Clinton and his mentor, who revealed to the world the plan, the long-range plan of the evil order in that book, Tragedy and Hope. Well, this fellow I'm quoting is out of that crowd. Certainly no friend. That crowd, no friend to Protestantism. But he was honest on this point, as was Carol Quigley, Bill Clinton's mentor. In many areas he was. This fellow's name is Herman. He said this. He writes, "The idea of a Christian commonwealth dedicated to liberty and God was a that could not be possibly removed further from the principles of a man like David Hume or Adam Smith. But, he says, in America, in 1776, it struck precisely the right note. What struck precisely the right note? Well, the idea of a Christian commonwealth. Now, he's an historian, reciting the facts of history as he understands them. He says this, when historians emphasize the role that secular political ideas played in inspiring the American Revolution and point to Thomas Jefferson, John Adams, and James Madison, they sometimes, he says, overlook the powerful religious dimension of the revolt. Now, at this point, he brings up a personality that I want to camp on for a while, a signer of our Declaration of 76. This man names a number of his students as signers of our founding documents. He was among the most powerful influences in the American colonies. His name, John Witherspoon. Now this historian, Herman, continues, and he says of Witherspoon, he says, Witherspoon's invocation helped to tip the balance in the minds of thousands of colonists who might have been hostile, or at least cool, to the idea of political rebellion against their sovereign king. It was the, listen to this phrase, it was the authentic voice of Protestant America. Witherspoon, he says, mobilized a revivalist fervor that the revolution needed to succeed and that the new nation would inherit. He wrote an essay called The Dominion of Providence. It went through 9 editions, publishers in Philadelphia, London, and Glasgow. That's in Scotland. You see, Witherspoon was a Scotsman, and he had been invited to come to America to become president of what is today Princeton University, then called Princeton College. He was a staunch fundamentalist Protestant of the Presbyterian mold, a product like Adam Smith, David Hume, even John Locke, an Englishman. They're all products of what we call today the Scottish Enlightenment. Now, this essay he wrote, this piece, The Dominion of Providence, went through 9 editions, as I'd said, and the folks back where he was from in the old country, they proved that a prophet has little honor in his own country. And the Edinburgh, Scotland editors of Scots Magazine, this is back in 1776, strongly condemned what Witherspoon said and concluded. They said this, quote, the unhappy commotions in our American colonies were due most entirely to clerical influence. Now, that's the Scots Magazine in Scotland writing about the Declaration of 76, the attitude of the men that signed it. And they say of this clerical influence that stirred up the American colonies, there is none greater than Dr. Witherspoon. Now, one of the sons of the British Prime Minister, Prime Minister Walpole, his son Horace, he became a member of Parliament, an MP, during the time of the Declaration of 76, and he stood up in Parliament to speak on his hind legs, and he said this, there is no use crying about it. He said, Cousin America has run off with a Presbyterian parson. Cousin America has run off with a Presbyterian parson. And that, he says, is the end of it. And all the members of Parliament knew exactly of whom he spoke, John Witherspoon. And on the 28th of June, the year 1776, Witherspoon was in Philadelphia as part of the New Jersey delegation to the Continental Congress. And their task was to draw up that document we call the Declaration of Independence, falsely so-called. It is better called the Unanimous Declaration of 1776. Then we all know what we're talking about and we're being accurate. It is no Declaration of Independence, but a Declaration of Shifting Dependence. Again, I must stress, these are facts. And if we ignore the facts of what has happened because we're afraid to offend certain classes of people, because we're some kind of political animals that want to whip up a majority, I guarantee you it'll come to no good end. No, we must pay close attention to the facts as they have occurred. This is the testimony of history. America was founded by Protestants on principles of Protestantism. And why or how is it even possible that Americans can understand the intentions of the authors of these organic documents of which we speak, the Declaration of 76, the Constitution of the United States, the Articles of Confederation, the Northwest Ordinance of 1787. Fact is, we can't understand our own country and their intentions, and we can't fathom what motivated them to do what they did. Listen, men don't go out with rifles and guns and try to kill each other over anything but their deepest convictions. And such deep convictions, going to the very ultimate concerns of human life on this land, the Supreme Court defines as religion. This is Brent. Stay with us. We'll be right back after the short break here on Liberty Works Radio Network.
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5: This is Randall Yearout on Subversion. Just based on current facts before us, our nation's political leaders in elected office and both major parties have embraced policies and legislation subversive to our American form of law and government. Therefore, I think it profitable to visit the wisdom of our founding fathers regarding this kind of behavior. Samuel Adams, regarding spreading the wealth around and centralized control of the economy, said these ideas are, quote, as visionary and impractical as those which vest all property in the crown. They are arbitrary, despotic, and in our form of government, unconstitutional, unquote. These charges could be aimed directly at our president and Congress today. Thomas Jefferson wrote of a central government so strong that it borders on monarchy. These men have no right to office. If a monarchist be in office anywhere, and it be known to the president, the oath he has taken to support the Constitution imperiously requires the instantaneous dismission of such officer, and I hold the president criminal if he permitted such to remain. To appoint a monarchist to conduct the affairs of a republic is like appointing an atheist to the priesthood. Unquote. The situation in America today is socialism for we the people and a political class who think they're monarchs rather than our agents. Congressmen openly insulting citizens exercising their First Amendment rights to redress. Congressmen taxing future generations without their consent. Presidents and judges approving of all this with their silence. These will be our defining years in the eyes of our children and grandchildren, but if we do nothing, we will come to nothing. We need Americans in great numbers to join us.
6: This constitutional message has been brought to you by the members of the Constitution Party. 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
7: What's the basis for morality? 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I'm often accused by atheists of lying to children when I teach them about the true history found in the Bible. So I ask atheists, what basis can you tell me lying's wrong? You see, in order for them to say that lying is wrong, they have to borrow from my biblical worldview. If we just evolved from animals, then we're really no different from the animals. Animals do what's best for them, so why can't I just do what I want as long as it helps me? Now, most atheists won't agree with that kind of morality, but to say that something is wrong, they have to appeal to an absolute standard. But they don't have one. It's God's word that tells us what's right and what's wrong. Without a creator, we've no basis for morality.
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3: This is Brent, and this is A Common Lawyer Comments Back for the third segment of the hour. We're talking about the Declaration of 76, better known as the Declaration of Shifting Dependence, because it declares that its dependence is shifting from the Crown of England to the providence of God Himself, the Supreme Judge of all the world, the Creator. And because documents like the Declaration of 76 don't fall out of the sky and aren't signed on a whim and are not the result of nothingness, to understand the personalities behind such writings is to understand the writings. And a declaration has a good many signatures on it, but I focused on one because I can't cover them all. But without question, the most influential man that subscribed his name to the Declaration of 76, and they're all influential in their own way, but of all of them, the one that was the driving force has been obscured by men who the evil empire would rather be acknowledged. It's easier to deal with men such as James Madison, John Hancock, Richard Henry Lee, Ben Franklin. Those men did good things, but they're easy to make look the way the evil empire wants them to make look. But behind men such as James Madison was a man by the name of Witherspoon, John Witherspoon. The signers of the Declaration of 76, other signers, Benjamin Rush, James Madison, and especially Benjamin Rush, were responsible for bringing John Witherspoon to the American colonies. They wanted him here and worked hard to persuade him to come. His journey lasted 11 weeks just to cross the ocean. And when he got here, he took over the responsibilities as leader, president of what is today called Princeton College, sometimes Princeton University. And though the Americans do not acknowledge him much, because the popular media and popular culture don't want to try to deal with him, nonetheless, the British people acknowledged him in their day, and they knew that he was the man behind this willingness in America across the board to split away from Britain. And I'd said in the last segment that son of the Prime Minister, also a member of Parliament, a fellow by the name of Walpole, he stood up and he said to the rest of Parliament, America has run off with a Presbyterian parson, and that's the end of it. He wanted to put to bed all of their wailing and weeping and gnashing of teeth, trying to figure out why the Americans didn't want to stay attached to Britain. He told them point blank, and one of the Hessian officers writing home, a letter preserved, says the same thing. Hessian, it's a German fighting for the crown of Britain against the colonies. He said, this is not an English rebellion. This is a Protestant rebellion. It was the Protestant fervor, the spirit of the Reformation, that had come to the New World that was bubbling over in indignation against what England was trying to do to them. And what drove them wasn't just politics. No, it was concerns going to the deepest, ultimate questions of human existence. Who has authority here? From whence does authority come, the spring of all authority? Is it the crown of England? Is it us? Is it a bare majority of the people, taken by popular vote, manipulated by pamphleteers? Or, on the other hand, is it the maker of heaven and earth and all that in them is, the true lawgiver? Well, the signer of the Declaration of 76 that calls the final shots, from whose decision there is no meaningful appeal. And thus our Declaration of 76 says, appealing, at the end of it, it says appealing to the supreme judge of all the world. We appeal to him for the rectitude, the rightness of what we're doing here. And we're asking him, by inference, to bring us through this. Why? Well, he's the God, this says, of all providence. He is the provider. Provider of what? Everything that a man has, from the morsel he eats daily to keep him alive, to the arms and ammunition he might be provided to prevent someone from stealing his life, his liberty, his property, or that of those he loves. And they said, let's get real here. It is the laws of nature, unwritten in the nature of things, and the laws of nature's God. The laws of nature and the laws of nature's God, taken from the Declaration of 76. Well, John Witherspoon was the reinforcing of those ideas, because he became the foremost proponent in America of the Protestant point of view, as its expressions had been shaped in the English world during the Scottish Enlightenment. We as Americans seldom stop to consider the power the Reformation in Scotland has had over us. Out of that Reformation, which established the authority of the laws of nature's God written in the Bible, out of that arose a recognition and intense investigation of the laws of nature's God unwritten in the nature of things, knowledge of our surroundings. Out of all of that arose things that had never been seen before, that have become so much a part of who we are, we don't question them. For example, the idea of the high school that arose out of the Reformation in Scotland, the high school, a night school for adults who had to work during the day, became exceedingly popular in Scotland, a product of the Scottish Reformation. Of course, our fundamental theories, ideas of wealth and work, these arose out of the Scottish Reformation, through the writings of men such as Adam Smith, who wrote Wealth of Nations, and all of this undergirded by what the Protestant Reformation established in its break with the Babylonianism of Rome. For instance, Adam Smith wrote Wealth of Nations, but he also taught other classes at the universities at Glasgow and Edinburgh, and took the coach. There was a express coach back and forth between the two towns. And in those days, if you didn't have any students come to your classes, you didn't get paid. Wish it were that way today in these fancy universities, but they want to force students now. Well, his most popular class that he taught was packed around the walls always, and the subject of the most popular class this economist taught was proofs of the existence of God. He had it wired, he understood how to show, beyond any reasonable doubt, the existence of the Creator of heaven and earth. And, of course, he believed that, understanding that, the evidences of it was evidence, all about evidence, was the key to confidence. Confidence, yes, confidence in the provision that one's Maker will provide, the provender, providing all things needed to do all that one's Maker demands that one do. Well, back to Witherspoon. he came to America. He organized a curriculum at Princeton that was more rigorous than it had ever been before. And Princeton, unlike Harvard and Yale, established before that, Princeton was established with the idea of reaching not the intellectuals, but with the idea, as they'd had in the Scottish Enlightenment, the idea of educating adults, of giving the farmer and the artisan what he needed, and the child and the wife. It was this idea that education in two volumes, The Laws of Nature Unwritten in the Nature of Things and The Laws of Nature's God Written in the Bible, this idea that the educated man understands these, and to withhold education from anyone, again, adults or children, regardless of their economic condition, was false. But beyond that, Witherspoon recognized the problem with education mostly was, most education is miseducation. And that's worse than no education at all. It's indoctrination in the wrong direction. No, he, like John Knox before him, knew that the conscience of man, the mind of man, was only worthwhile as it was informed. That is, aright. There are many educated idiots in the world, and he knew some of them. Educated to dominate, to control. Like some of these dinks we hear about testifying before Congress. The arrogance of the Justice Department, the arrogance of those that put forth the health care bill, that's not in the spirit of what America is. And those poor souls. That take that attitude, it's coming. Whatever you do, don't bow to their intellectualism. Well, that's what John Witherspoon was all about. He had learned in the old country, with their programs of adult night education, that mankind by nature, regardless of his economic condition or his class status, by nature, he was smart, no matter how green his teeth might be. I learned that in politics. Somebody would stop me on the street and I'd take a look at him and I'd say, that guy can't know much. He doesn't take time to put on clean clothes, brush his teeth, and wash his hands. But then when he commences to talking, I find out that he understands things that most people in public office don't, and he has done the research. Yes, men are smart regardless of what some IQ test may tell you, some arbitrary standard devised by the intellectual to keep the test for intelligence in such a way that profits them. By the way, tests for intelligence that are administered in the government schools are calculated not really to measure intelligence, not the way the Creator would measure it, which would be whether one is wise enough to have a desire to learn to safeguard and do the law, follow the law, the true lawgiver. No, to the government school teacher and administrator, they don't have a clue what the standard of intelligence ought to be. They just do what they're told so they can get paid, and they administer these tests, which are designed to tell the powers that be, who doesn't agree with the powers that be's point of view, that man is the measure of all things. And if you don't agree, you may fail the IQ test or show to have a low IQ, and they'll put you in a class with a bunch of other fellows that have the same point of view. And you'll be told you're ignorant, stupid, can't learn, and you'll be stuck with maybe believing that the rest of your life because you trust them to know because they're smarter than you, but they aren't. Well, John Witherspoon was at war with such ideas. And he had focused his entire life up to that point, he was in his 40s at that time, focused his life on educating the folk in his church, not his church, but in the congregation for which he was responsible. He had spent his life teaching the farmer and the artisan, the craftsman, the fundamentals of the laws of nature unwritten in the nature of things and the laws of nature's God written in the Bible. Now, two of Witherspoon's best students were James Madison and Aaron Burr. Now, Aaron Burr was grandson to the first president of Princeton, still called today. Well, he was a smart man, but there's a lot of smart men, but he's called the smartest man America ever produced. His name was Jonathan Edwards. These two young fellows, students, James Madison, Aaron Burr, were part of a club that consisted of students that wanted to debate current questions. And Witherspoon recognized these clubs, threw the doors open to Nassau Hall,

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9: 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Liberty.

0: And as we can, we're going to, in the form of government that our framers and our founding fathers chose and why they chose it. And we're going to discuss the issues of why they chose it in terms of their view of man, their view of God, and how that played out in the documents and in the form of government they chose. And also we're going to talk about the constitutional period. We're going to talk, that is to say, the period between the Declaration of Independence and the Constitution itself. We're going to talk about the philosophical views of our founders and the religious views of our founders. And then in subsequent programs, we're going to get into the document itself and talk about the Constitution, the amendments to the Constitution, and how we've moved from the worldview that our founders began the country with into a different worldview. And we're going to talk about those issues as we continue through the program. It's going to be my pleasure to have Pastor Whitney as a co-host here for many of these programs. And David, it's great to have you with
1: it's
0: us.
1: It's good to be on the air with you, Michael.
0: I know, David, you're about a register lower today than you normally are because you're suffering from a cold that your your wife and child brought
1: That's
0: back from
1: right.
0: out west, right? Well, listen, David, last week on our program, we introduced a topic that we want to explore a little more deeply during today's program. We were talking about the issue of worldview.
1: That's right.
0: Now, we're not talking there about some view from outer space when we're on the moon looking back at the Earth. We're talking about the way we perceive our place in the world. And what we're talking about here is something everyone in the world has. Some people might refer to it as your paradigm mm-hmm. or your belief system. But what we mean is an organized system of beliefs that defines our supreme being in our terms and our relationship to that being, and by extension, our relationship to other human beings and to the physical world around us.
1: So everyone has a worldview, then?
0: Everybody has a worldview, right. Another way of describing worldview is to say we're talking about somebody's standard of authority.
1: Mm-hmm.
0: What's your standard of authority? To whom is one accountable, and how is that accountability enforced? See, that's going to determine how you treat your family, how you treat other people, how you conduct your affairs in life, your business, how you train your children.
1: Everything, then.
0: To whom you're loyal?
1: Mm-hmm.
0: Sure. And to whom you give allegiance. And particularly as we talk about American government, which is the subject of this show, and I'm sure our listeners care about it because it's their country,
1: That's
0: too,
1: right.
0: as we say, right? As we talk about American government, this is really very important because our form of government and its procedures and its processes were based upon a particular worldview. In fact, America itself has a traditional and historic worldview that is actually fundamental to American civil government and to the American culture. For example, you know, the United States Code describes the Declaration of Independence as the organic law of the country. The Declaration contains a number of statements that make exceedingly clear, David, the
1: mm-hmm.
0: systematic worldview on which it's premised. As a matter of fact, the very purpose of the Declaration, and we talked about this just today, was to set forth this view, to declare it, to declare to all that out of a decent respect for the opinions of mankind, in Jefferson's words, that they needed to justify and explain for the benefit of the world the causes which compelled them to the separation
1: mm-hmm.
0: from Great Britain. We hold these truths. What truths? These truths. To be self-evident, says the Declaration, that all men are created equal. See, this is a statement that reflects a view, number one, that there is
1: a creator,
0: and that truth can be ascertained through his word and through the law of nature and through human reason, and that his creation is ordered so that we can discern that truth. See, this is but many statements and many

0: documents that reflect the worldview of our founding fathers and the belief system that they relied upon and that they fought for and that they bequeathed to us. We would describe their view, that is to say an American view, as a biblical worldview, wouldn't we?
1: That's right.
0: And as we look around us today, we see that things have changed in America and many of our institutions and many of our government institutions and our many of our leaders really are following a different worldview, don't they?
1: If you look to George Washington, our first president, he said that religion and morality are the essential pillars of a civil society.
0: Right. And the presupposition here that I want to talk about, number one, is that the relevance of God and His Word to civil government. You know, David, we live in such a secular age that people out there might be listening to this, or some people might say, well, I thought you were going to talk about government.
1: That's right.
0: And the Constitution.

0: They understood that he had clearly communicated in the Bible much of what God wanted us to understand about law and government. And so God's word is what they relied upon in terms of the ideas, the worldview that they were using to found our nation. They understood that the purpose of government was very, very clearly stated. The Apostle Paul says in Romans chapter 13, for he, referring to a person in civil government, for he is God's minister to you for good. But if you do evil, be afraid, for he does not bear the sword in vain, for he is God's minister and avenger to execute wrath on him who practices evil.
1: Now, let me ask you there, because you, that's very important. Romans 13 is quoted all the time with respect to our allegiance to government. Mm-hmm. When we say he is the minister of God for good, we're assuming here now that he is exactly that. Is any elected official or any tyrant or any dictator? No. Do we owe allegiance to any dictator? Or?
0: Yeah, I've talked with some who object to the war for independence and believe that the Christians who involve themselves in that war for independence were disobeying Romans 13. Mm. But they very clearly stated in Declaration of Independence they were not. They were being obedient to God because the king had violated God's law. The king was no longer a minister of God, and therefore they, in obedience to God, were out from under his authority. They were under God's authority.
1: I've got I put my finger right on the passage from the Declaration mm-hmm. of Independence that backs up that point. If I could just quote this, David, it says, in every stage of these oppressions, talking about the 28 different list of things in the Declaration that we said, the king, he has done this, he has done that, we have petitioned for redress in the most humblest terms. Our repeated petitions have been answered only by repeated injury. Mm-hmm. A prince, and here's the important sentence, a prince whose character is thus marked by every act which may define a tyrant is unfit to be the ruler of a free people. So if this prince who's acting like a tyrant is unfit, we're presupposing here some higher standard to which he must conduct himself as well as we have to conduct ourselves and comport to that authority as well, right?
0: Yes, because in the New Testament we find Christians disobeying the civil authorities many times. The apostles were hauled in and beaten and thrown in prison, and they were asked, well, what basis are you disobeying our edict? And they said, we ought to obey God rather than men. And so when civil authorities are in obedience to God's law, then yes, we are to obey them.
1: Now, this leads right into a discussion of just kind of recapping some mm-hmm. of the things we talked about last week, that this presupposes this biblical worldview where we have this higher authority, that
0: That's
1: the
0: right.
1: state isn't God. That's a pagan view. The state is ordained by God, mm-hmm. and its authority is limited because God retains jurisdiction.
0: Absolute authority.
1: And gives jurisdiction to other organizations or other, other jurisdictions such as the church. There's church government, mm-hmm. there's family government, there's self-government.
0: That's right.
1: It's not institutional, but it's the primary government, really, and the first government that affects us, our self-government. So we have this situation where we have this biblical view and a pagan view. And describe the pagan view for just a minute before we take a
0: Well, the pagan view is that the state itself is God, and therefore the state's authority is unlimited. It results in state worship and usually dictatorship. That is, whatever the state says is what you have to do, because the state ultimately holds all authority in its hands. An absolute dictatorship.
1: So on the one hand, with a biblical view, we might be patriotic and we might love to see and revere what God has done and appreciate what God has done through our government.
0: Right.
1: But on the other hand, in a pagan view, we end up in a state worship kind of a situation mm-hmm. where my country, right, wrong, or whatever. And that's not really a biblical view either. We're going to come back and talk a little bit more about this, and we're going to get into what law is and what a constitution is when we come back with more of Institute on the Constitution. So please stay with us.
2: Wrong. A lot of people believe things about the U.S. Constitution that are false. former American Civil Liberties Union attorney Barry Lynn is a rabid critic of Alabama's Supreme Court Chief Justice Roy Moore's courageous defense of the Ten Commandments. Lynn says, quote, "There are a fringe of attorneys who believe the Tenth Amendment basically trumps the United States Constitution," unquote. Wrong. Embarrassingly wrong. Why? Because the Tenth Amendment in the Bill of Rights is part of the United States Constitution.
3: Hi, I'm Michael Anthony Perutka, co-founder of Institute on the Constitution. Sad to say, Barry Lynn's ignorance about our Constitution is widespread, and this is why I helped found the Institute on the Constitution, to educate our citizens about this very important document. We offer a course about the Constitution, a lecture series about current constitutional issues, and much more. If you're interested in learning the truth about our Constitution, and I hope you are, it's your country, contact me, Michael Anthony Perutka, at 410-760-9068, or visit our website at iotconline.com.
2: Wrong. A lot of people believe things about the U.S. Constitution that are false. Morris Dees, co-founder of the Southern Poverty Law Center, says that putting that Ten Commandments monument in an Alabama state court building is not allowed. Why? Because, says Dees, quote, "the First Amendment very clearly said there has to be a separation of church and state," unquote. Wrong. The First Amendment says nothing at all about separating church and state. Nothing.
3: Hi, I'm Michael Anthony. Perutka, co-founder of Institute, and this is why I helped found the Institute on the Constitution, to educate our citizens about this very important document. We offer a course about the Constitution, a lecture series about current constitutional issues, and much more. If you're interested in learning the truth about our Constitution, and I hope you are, it's your country, contact me, Michael Anthony Perutka, at 410-760-9068, or visit our website at iotconline.com.
2: Wrong. A lot of people believe things about the U.S. Constitution that are false. Richard Land, president of the Southern Baptist Convention's Ethics and Religious Liberty Commission, has criticized Alabama Supreme Court Chief Justice Roy Moore for standing firm in his defense of the Ten Commandments. Land has accused Moore of undermining the rule of law and said that he is dismayed because Moore has been, quote, defying a court order, unquote. Wrong. In fact, judges who have ruled against Judge Moore are the ones undermining the rule of law, and a court order is not necessarily the law.
3: Hi, I'm Michael Anthony Perutka, co-founder of Institute on the Constitution. Sad to say, Richard Land, like a lot of Americans, is ignorant about our Constitution. This is why I helped found Institute on the Constitution, to educate our citizens about this very important document. If you're interested in learning the truth about our Constitution, and I hope you are, it's your country, contact me, Michael Anthony Perutka, at 410-760-9068, or visit our website at iotconline.com.
1: Welcome back to Institute on the Constitution. 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My name is Michael Anthony Perutka, and as I said sometime here, it's an attitude of gratitude that we bring to this program. 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I have said before that this is my passion. Constitutional government is my passion, and I hope it's yours too, because it is your country. And I hope that this is something that you will care about, and as we discuss some of these issues, you'll care increasingly about. 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And you can reach us by dialing 410-760-9068. That's 410-760-9068. We offer a number of programs and courses that will get you up to speed and start to connect the dots for you with respect to what you might perceive to be wrong out here in our civil government and in our culture. And this might start to connect some dots as to why and what we can do, what you can do practically, palpably, to make a difference. So again, I'm joined here by Pastor David Whitney of Cornerstone Evangelical Free Church in Pasadena, Maryland. It's great to have you with me,
0: it's
1: David.
0: It's great to be on the air.
1: And as we left, we were talking about worldview, and I want to ask you this. We're talking about law and government. Define law for us here. What is law?
0: In the Bible, there's two. The Old Testament word for law is Torah, and the idea, a central idea of that term is to direct, to point out, or to lead. In the New Testament, the Greek term is nomos, a commandment or an assignment from a higher authority. So we might conclude that law is a rule of conduct backed by force, not just custom.
1: Okay, can I, let me stop you there, sure. Because I want to use an example here. And we've used this before about eating ice cream with your fingers. Okay? You could think about eating ice cream with your fingers, and that's not very nice. It's not very pleasant. It's not a very welcome word picture there. And you're probably not going to get invited to the next church social or whatever if you do that in public. But are you going to put in jail for
0: no,
1: that?
0: No, there's no law.
1: Okay, it's customary that we don't do that.
0: That's right.
1: It's customary that we eat ice cream with utensils or in an ice cream cone, perhaps. So that's customary.
0: Mm-hmm.
1: But nobody's going to lock you up,
0: that's
1: put you
0: right.
1: away for that. So, but law is backed by force.
0: That's right. And the force is a God, as we read from Romans 13, is a God-given mandate to the civil government. That's why the sword is a very clear reference to capital punishment, that God has given government by his decree this role to play in society. And
1: now the third issue is very,
0: very important, because law is not just a rule of conduct backed by force, not just custom, but it's based on a higher moral authority.
1: Huge point here.
0: Especially today when you have the edict of a federal judge being called the rule of law. And so as Judge Roy Moore has stated, that he is following the law. He is the law keeper. It's the federal judge whose edict is breaking the law and violating the law, and yet most people say, well, wait a minute. If it's a federal court order, it's law. Mm-hmm. But that federal court order is the opinion, as it's titled in the statement, of the opinion of that judge.
1: Right. I'm thinking of a Mark Twain quote, where, I think it was Mark Twain, where he said, it's not that the American people don't know stuff, it's that they know so many things that just ain't so. And one of the things that we seem to quote-unquote know, but that just ain't so, is that federal judges and federal court orders are law.
0: Yes.
1: And are they?
0: No, they're not.
1: Matter of fact, they're called opinions, aren't they?
0: the title of every edict from a federal judge is
1: right.
0: called an opinion.
1: But it's not an edict. It's not a law.
0: Yeah.
1: It is an opinion. And you raise a very important point about the Chief Justice, who was actually

0: But, and I had seen his name in footnotes, but I never really understood what Blackstone, why he was such a preeminent authority, and what he really said. I wasn't really encouraged in law school to do that. I'm not saying there was a conspiracy against Michael Peruca, but I don't. At the same time, I don't think we were encouraged to learn about Blackstone either. And Blackstone
1: I want to remind you that everyone who desires to be number one free and never desires what number one is, never will be, with this Michael Anthony Peruca, thanks to the Institute on the Constitution.

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1: Dad, where did the clouds come from?
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8: Many people say that public schools are a failure, a dismal failure. Kids can't read, write, or think straight anymore. Public schools are a failure. I disagree. I say public education is a huge success. You see, it's all in how you measure success, isn't it? My argument rests on an indisputable, little-known but crucial fact, namely, that public schools in America were conceived, planned, developed, and are run for the purpose of destroying America. Yes, that's what I said, and it might make you mad. But as Casey Stengel used to say, you could look it up. Compulsory public education was designed to destabilize and over time destroy the moral fabric of America. This process was begun in the 1840s by men like Robert Owen and Horace Mann, and later continued by Robert Dale Owen and John Dewey. Don't take my word for it. You can read their own statements. By their own admission, they were socialists and communists who realized that the best way to subvert and destroy America was to train America's children to disrespect their parents and, most importantly, their parents' values, beliefs,

0: This is Michael Anthony Peruca for Institute on the Constitution, bringing you The American View. Good evening and welcome to Institute on the Constitution. My name is Michael Anthony Peruca, and it is an honor to be with you this evening. It's always an honor to be with people who care about their country and care about their country's history and government, and that's what we discuss here on Institute on the Constitution. As I've said before, we approach this with an attitude of gratitude because it is something that we are thankful for, to be able to have been raised and live in the United States of America, a country which has such a wonderful history of freedom. We have had the blessings of liberty that have come to us from our forefathers and from God himself, and that's what we want to pass on to our children and our children's children. It's an honor to have Pastor David Whitney again with me this week, the pastor of Cornerstone Evangelical Free Church in Pasadena, Maryland.
1: Thank you, Michael. It's a pleasure to be with you tonight.
0: It's great to be with you, and we want to pick up a little bit where we left off last week. We ended up because we were talking about, well, why is history important? What does history tell us, and why do we want to know the history of America?
1: Well, you know, from a biblical perspective, and we come at everything we talk about here on the program from a biblical perspective, the Bible is a record of God's dealing with humankind from the very beginning of time, from the Garden of Eden on down to not only our day, but the scripture ultimately tells us there is a future day, a day of reckoning coming. And so in a sense, the Bible is a record of God's involvement and God's interaction with humankind. It's his story, someone has said. And so although the Bible does not speak specifically about our own nation and this era of history, it kind of jumps over, but it gives us an understanding that God is at work in the affairs of human beings. Mm. And he is certainly at work in the affairs of the foundation of our nation and the discovery of this continent and all that took place leading up to the foundation of our nation. God's hand was at work in all of that, if we believe, as we do, that the Bible teaches that God is sovereign. That is, there's nothing that happens in his universe that he is not intimately involved with.
0: So nations don't get raised up and nations don't fall, and countries don't prosper or decline without it being part of his plan. That's a biblical worldview.
1: That's right.
0: And now you and I share that worldview, but what's really important in terms of studying American history and American government is that's the worldview that our founders had.
1: Yes.
0: That's, you know, I want to underline that idea of his story with just a little personal anecdote, if you don't mind, David. Just the other evening, my daughter approached me and she asked me whether the word history is capitalized. And I said, well, you know, not normally. In some sense, if you were talking about, you know, your course of study and you said I'm studying American history, that because it's a title, it might be capitalized. And she said, well, I thought that history was meant his story. And I thought, what a beautiful image. And I'm so thankful again that my daughter sees it that way and has that understanding. Many people don't, but I just thought that maybe that little story will help to underline that and emphasize that we should see history as his story.
1: That's right.
0: So the reason we want to talk to you about this worldview is because it is an American worldview.
1: Yes.
0: This is the way Americans think. Generally, people that we call Americans now don't think this way. In effect, I guess what I'm saying, David, is that's they're not Americans
1: in their worldview thinking,
0: because this is an American view.
1: And that's in part because there are those who we would call revisionist historians. That is, rather than studying what history really stated, what really happened, and what the actors in history said in their own words, they want to twist it to their own agenda and their own plan, and part of that plan is to destroy a Christian understanding and a Christian heritage of our land.
0: Let's talk a little bit about American history, and let's talk about the settlement of America, the evangelization of America, and let's go all the way back to the discovery of America. We recently celebrated Columbus Day, not too long ago, and Columbus Day is a holiday set aside by people earlier in American history to give honor to the discoverer of America. And as you and I know, we'll talk about this in a minute, to a large extent, Columbus, by these revisionists, is denigrated today.
1: That's right.
0: And ideas about why he came to America and what he was planning to do, what he was attempting to accomplish, all are now focused in modern history books, which is kind of a oxymoron, if you will, modern history. It's revisionist, and his motives are seen as greedy and imperialistic views, mm-hmm. and seeking fame for himself or seeking gold. But what they fail to look into is actually his own diary. If I wanted to know what David Whitney thought about something when he did something, wouldn't a good primary source be what he wrote to himself?
1: Exactly, Michael. And we have his diaries, which is the amazing thing. They've been preserved.
0: And what do they contain?
1: Well, for example, he wrote in his book of prophecies, "It was the Lord who put into my mind, I could feel his hand upon me, to sail to the Indies. There is no question that the inspiration was from the Holy Spirit, because he comforted me with rays of marvelous illumination from the Holy Scriptures." And by the way, one of the scriptures he referred to is Isaiah chapter 60 and verse 9, which says, "Surely the isles shall wait for me, and the ships of Tarshish first." By the way, Tarshish is in Spain, in biblical terminology. And then it continues, "To bring thy sons from far, their silver and their gold with them, unto the name of the Lord thy God, and to the Holy One of Israel, because he hath glorified thee." So as he looked at Isaiah 60, verse 9, he recognized that prophetically God had called this to take place, and that he was participating with what God had planned to do.
0: He saw himself as part of that plan.
1: That's right.
0: Of that almighty plan. Mm-hmm. Set the stage for us historically a little bit, David. What was going on at that time? Why was not just Columbus, but why did explorers want to sail in that direction? What were they trying to accomplish, and what was in the way?
1: Well, if we look at the Age of Discovery, which historians basically bracket from 1492 up into the 1600s, there were conditions in Europe where many people believed that Jesus Christ was quickly returning. They saw the conflict that was taking place between Islam.

0: those areas of the world, but Islam stood in the way as a barrier. And Christopher Columbus's proposal was, the way to get around that barrier is to sail around
1: the
0: world.
1: Let's go the other way.
0: That's right. Let's avoid the barrier altogether. Let's reach the Indies. Let's reach China without going through Islam.
1: So if I could help me capsulize mm-hmm. this, but what we have here is we have Christian people seeing themselves in the end times, or
0: yes.
1: seeing themselves that the end times are imminent, and wanting to do their part, wanting to play mm-hmm. their role, wanting to be involved and carry out God's plan
0: yes.
1: in history.
0: Yes.
1: This is why they took the actions and did the things that they did. Now, see, that's a very important thing, I think, for us today to understand. Because
0: yes,
1: generally, we people who, I don't know, give me a word, we un-Americans, we people who don't think like Americans,
0: right.
1: Like our founders in an American way, we don't see ourselves as part of that plan, but we should, shouldn't we?
0: We should, and very recently in our own land, people did see themselves in that perspective. One of the greatest missionary advances in the world has ever seen or ever known has taken place in what we would call the American era. That is, missionaries have been sent out from our nation by churches to every corner of the world, unlike any other time in the history of the world. And they saw themselves doing the same thing that Christopher Columbus was aimed at, to say, if Christ is returning, and we believe he's returning soon, then we need to take the gospel to every single people group on the earth. And that's exactly what his motivation was.
1: But Columbus was a missionary.
0: Yes.
1: Not just Columbus, but many other explorers as
0: yes.
1: well. They saw their job, they saw their duty as being spreading the gospel. Why don't we see this in textbooks today?
0: Oh, because the textbooks don't want you to recognize that there is a Christian foundation, that there's a Christian worldview that is behind what took place in the founding of our nation. Because if people understood that, they might understand that we were founded as a Christian nation, which clearly the first several hundred years of our nation, it was clearly understood by everyone.
1: Everybody
0: that this
1: believed
0: was a Christian
1: it. Everybody
0: nation.
1: Understood it.
0: That's
1: it
0: right.
1: was it was the foundation. It was the backdrop, if you will, against which all of our thinking and planning existed.
0: And it's
1: now we see ourselves in such a state mm-hmm. of chaos, destruction. We're killing our own.
0: Yes.
1: I mean, this is the subject of other programs, but any culture that would mm-hmm. destroy its own children mm-hmm. is a culture that's in rebellion against itself,
0: yes.
1: and certainly against God. But let's go back. Let's stay. So Columbus was a missionary.
0: That's
1: and
0: right.
1: what he was doing was
0: bringing the gospel to Asia.
1: And he wrote in his book of prophecies, his own in his own journal.
0: Mm-hmm.
1: Let me quote this. He said, "For the execution of the journey to the Indies, I did not make use of intelligence, mathematics, or maps. It is simply the fulfillment of what Isaiah prophesied." And you referred to that just a little earlier.
0: Isaiah 60, verse 9.
1: See, I think this is fascinating. A real study of real history is much more interesting, much more interesting and purposeful than just the disconnected names and dates that are thrown at our children in schools today. This is why I'm such a fan of the homeschool movement. But listen, we're going to come back and talk more about Columbus and others and God's plan as it developed into the history of America. It's his story taking place in America. And we'll be back with more of that, more of Institute on the Constitution, when we return.
2: Wrong. A lot of people believe things about the U.S. Constitution that are false. Former American Civil Liberties Union attorney Barry Lynn is a rabid critic of Alabama's Supreme Court Chief Justice Roy Moore's courageous defense of the Ten Commandments. Lynn says, quote, "There are a fringe of attorneys who believe the Tenth Amendment basically trumps the United States Constitution," unquote. Wrong. Embarrassingly wrong. Why? Because the Tenth Amendment in the Bill of Rights is part of the United States Constitution.
3: Hi, I'm Michael Anthony Perutka, co-founder of Institute on the Constitution. Sad to say, Barry Lynn's ignorance about our Constitution is widespread, and this is why I helped found the Institute on the Constitution, to educate our citizens about this very important document. We offer a course about the Constitution, a lecture series about current constitutional issues, and much more. If you're interested in learning the truth about our Constitution, and I hope you are, it's your country, contact me, Michael Anthony Perutka, at 410-760-9068, or visit our website at iotconline.com.
2: Wrong. A lot of people believe things about the U.S. Constitution that are false. Morris Dees, co-founder of the Southern Poverty Law Center, says that putting that Ten Commandments monument in an Alabama state court building is not allowed. Why? Because, says Dees, quote, the First Amendment very clearly said there has to be a separation of church and state, unquote. Wrong. The First Amendment says nothing at all about separating church and state. Nothing.
3: Hi, I'm Michael Anthony Perutka, co-founder of Institute on the Constitution. Sad to say, Morris Dees' ignorance about our Constitution is widespread. And this is why I helped found the Institute on the Constitution, to educate our citizens about this very important document. We offer a course about the Constitution, a lecture series about current constitutional issues, and much more. If you're interested in learning the truth about our Constitution, and I hope you are, it's your country, contact me, Michael Anthony Perutka, at 410-760-9068, or visit our website at iotconline.com.
2: Wrong! A lot of people believe things about the U.S. Constitution that are false. Richard Land, president of the Southern Baptist Convention's Ethics and Religious Liberty Commission, has criticized Alabama Supreme Court Chief Justice Roy Moore for standing firm in his defense of the Ten Commandments. Land has accused Moore of undermining the rule of law and said that he is dismayed because Moore has been, quote, defying a court order, unquote. Wrong. In fact, judges who have ruled against Judge Moore are the ones undermining the rule of law, and a court order is not necessarily the law.
3: Hi, I'm Michael Anthony Perutka, co-founder of Institute on the Constitution. Sad to say, Richard Land, like a lot of Americans, is ignorant about our Constitution. This is why I helped found Institute on the Constitution, to educate our citizens about this very important document. If you're interested in learning the truth about our Constitution, and I hope you are, it's your country, contact me, Michael Anthony Perutka, at 410-760-9068, or visit our website at iotconline.com.
1: Good evening again. This is Michael Anthony Perutka, and here we are with Institute on the Constitution. I'm joined by Pastor David Whitney in the studio, and we were talking about Columbus and his discovery of America, but more importantly, why he did what he did. What was motivating him? And we have been very deceived in our country about Columbus and about the motivations of others. But before we go into others, let me ask one more question about Columbus. We're going to talk about the plan of God in America. But why is there so much Columbus bashing today? A couple last year, David, at the right here in Washington, D.C., the Knights of Columbus had a Columbus Day celebration. I'm not talking about this year, but in a previous year. And there's demonstrators that have come out, thrown paint on Columbus's statue and denigrated his name. Why are we bashing not only Columbus, but other American heroes?
0: Well, because if you understand what they were motivated by, if you understand what they were really aiming for in establishing this nation, you would understand how far we've drifted from it. Hmm. That we are so far afield that we don't even remember what it was like to have a Christian nation. They founded one nation under God. Today it's something very other than that, although people still preserve the memory of it. But the memory, if it can be destroyed by those who hate the Christianity that established our nation, they can destroy the Christian heritage of our nation.
1: Right, and
0: it only takes
1: a generation or two to erase the memory. And that's why, frankly, David, that's why we're here.
0: Yes.
1: We're here on Institute on the Constitution to try to reconnect
0: with
1: our
0: heritage.
1: Own fathers and grandfathers and great-grandfathers and the wonderful men and women who preserved this heritage for us that we are so quickly losing today. But as you, I think, allude to, a great deal of what's still wonderful about America is a result of the remnants of this way of thinking. Even those in our history, and even those of our founders who maybe doctrinally weren't what you call
0: orthodox,
1: the Christian camp, right? Even if they weren't orthodox with respect to doctrine, all of them believed, and many people in American history, I think, would have to agree, that even if you don't believe the doctrines, the values that Christianity, that a biblical worldview promotes, are extremely helpful toward a peaceful, civilized society. I'm talking about things like honesty, integrity, decency.
0: Value of human life.
1: You wouldn't have a leader of state that would say is doesn't mean is, perjury doesn't mean perjury, sex doesn't mean sex. That deconstructionism, if you will, mm-hmm. that doesn't come from a Christian worldview, right. a biblical worldview, where ideas do have consequences. And we are accountable for what we say mm-hmm. and do and how we act. So as we drift away, we have been talking about the plan of God.
0: That's right. And our founders understood, as well as Columbus as well, that God had a plan. And that plan is to take the gospel to every land, tribe, tongue, and people. And so obviously, God's plan, as very clearly stated in his word, is to bring the gospel to the Western Hemisphere, North and South America, Central America, and then to establish a society based upon biblical principles of law, government, and economics. We spoke last week a bit about some of what the Bible has to teach us about law and government. And the end result of that, to establish a society based on biblical principles, is that the people here who resided here earlier, what we call the Native Americans, their well-being is going to be greatly improved by being under a society based upon law, government, and economics biblically.
1: Okay,
0: and
1: but David, I hear people out there saying, yes, but the white man came here, and what did they do to the American Indians? And we have to respond to that.
0: Well, yes. For example, if you take the Pilgrims had excellent relationships with the Native Americans. They had such a good relationships with the Native Americans that were around them that those Native Americans prevented other tribes from attacking them.
1: Right.
0: And the example that is often cited are examples where a violation of God's law and God's principles were practiced. Treaties were made with Native Americans, and then those treaties broken. Well, that's not God's principle. That's not God's law. That's lying. And so most of the examples that are cited are...
1: That's perjury isn't perjury, yes. Sex isn't sex, and is isn't
0: yes.
1: is, right?
0: It's the non-Christian view right. and the non-Christian actions of some of our forefathers that broke those relationships.
1: Okay, in America... as was found, it was a great example
0: yes.
1: to the rest of the world, wasn't
0: yes.
1: was
0: and
1: it?
0: And that was part of the purpose of God, that, as our founder said, that we would be a city on a hill, that people could look to us to see a government based upon biblical principles of law and economics.
1: Well, that leads me to the next thought, though. Now, is the United States of America the kingdom of God?
0: Not at all. But it should illustrate what the kingdom of God ultimately will be, where there's perfect justice and peace, where God's principles are acted out in economics and in human relationships. It's not the kingdom of God, but it is the best that the world has to offer. As we, as a nation, followed, the closer we followed to God's law, the better example we were to the rest of the world. And that's what our founders intended to see, and that was part of Columbus's desire as he sailed across the North Atlantic for the first time, to bring the gospel to the world here. And as he reached America, he thought he had reached the Indies.
1: Right.
0: You know, he really thought he'd made it all the way around the world, and he didn't realize this continent was in his way. But as he, in the first couple of days of his experience of the natives, he shared in his journal this motive: I, in order that they, that is the natives, might develop a very kindly disposition towards us, because I knew that they were a people who could be better freed and converted to our holy faith by love than by force, gave to them some red caps and to others glass beads, which they hung on their necks, and many other things of slight value, in which they took much pleasure. They remained so much our friends that it was a marvel. I believe that they would easily be made Christians, because it seemed to me that they belonged to no religion.
1: You know, I've got, where you're reading that, I'm smiling, because I've noticed what he's not saying here. He's not saying, hey, these are really stupid people. We can
0: all
1: get over on them. That's not what his quote says. Again, we've been revised. Our history has been revised to tell us that Columbus had evil motives here, and that he was a greedy and an advantage taker. But that's not what he's saying here. He said they can be converted because they seem intelligent.
0: Yes.
1: See, that's... We have to get back to our history
0: yes.
1: here. Listen, we have a couple of minutes left. Let's talk a little bit more about some other. Can we talk about Cortez for
0: yes,
1: a moment?
0: Yes, Cortez is one who has been most, his reputation has been besmirched in a most flagrant way, because he's seen as a conqueror who came and really did evil, many, many times did evil. Well, the interesting thing is Cortez only had 500 men with him. He had a small group. And he conquered a civilization that was far advanced from many European civilizations in certain respects, with an army that was 500, Well, the history doesn't bear that
1: and
0: out.
1: And less rifles, right? I mean,
0: That's right.
1: And his munitions, as I recall, were very small.
0: If you were to compare the forces, there's no way that Cortez should have won. But there is a reason why he did. As he marched from Veracruz, where he landed, and as he marched inland, he began encountering in each town and village people in cages. And as he figured out what was going on, these people were being fattened up in order to be sacrificed on the Aztec altars. You know,
1: right.
0: The Aztec god demanded human sacrifice, living human beings having their heart cut out while they're still alive. That was what Aztecs believed was their worship. Mm-hmm. And so there was hundreds and thousands of these people in cages being prepared for those sacrifices. And as he conquered one village after another, he'd set those people free, and he'd preach the gospel to them and tell them the truth about Jesus Christ. And as they were freed, they joined his forces.
1: They became his army.
0: Yes, they said, we want to overthrow this evil Aztec empire as well.
1: So the Christianized Aztecs mm-hmm. overthrew.
0: Yes, he could not have done it with 500. There is no way.
1: Well, it has been a pleasure to talk with you today about the discovery of America and the evangelization mm-hmm. of America and the settlement of America. There's much more to talk about, but what we need to realize is that the history, quote unquote, the small age, has been revised for us, and we have to take those scales. Those scales have to come off our eyes. We have a wonderful history and heritage in America, and we need to rediscover it, and that's one of the things we're trying to help people do with Institute on the Constitution. I strongly encourage you folks, if you develop an interest in this, if the spirit moves you, look to our website, iotconline.com, and learn more about your history and your heritage. It is your country. I want to close with what I opened with. As Thomas Jefferson says, anyone who desires to be ignorant and free desires what never was and never will be. This is Michael Anthony Perucchio along with Pastor David Whitney. Thanks for joining us on Institute on the Constitution.
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5: This is Randall Yearout on Leaders. Our government leaders swear an oath to support and defend the Constitution of the United States before they're allowed to exercise the powers of their offices. This oath automatically requires those office holders to act as a check on usurped or abused power among those within any branch of the government. Why is it, then, that when the Congress assumes for itself powers reserved by the Constitution to the states or the people, the President doesn't object with the defense of the Constitution and refuse to execute unlawful legislation? Or when the President creates Soviet-style czars to violate the public rights, why doesn't the Congress speak up? Or when the court begins striking down the laws of the Union states in violation of the public rights and in favor of international norms, why don't the other two branches bring misdemeanor charges against those offending judges? It appears that our leaders in government think that a non-intervention policy on another branch's behavior is more virtuous than executing the oath they took to support and defend the Constitution. James Madison said in Federalist Paper 51 that if men were angels, no government would be necessary, and that if angels were our governors, no Constitution would be necessary. Our Constitution is necessary, however, and our public officials are proving to us the very reason this is so. The Constitution outlines the restricted powers we, the people, gave to our governors. For our leaders

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1: This is D.V. 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My new book, Taking Politics Out of Solutions, is now available. Why is it nothing changes no matter who you vote for? My book covers the most critical issues eating this country alive, as well as the solutions that are already there that Congress and the agenda-driven media don't want you to know. From the disaster of our economy, why we will never have any economic freedom until the Fed is abolished, trade, the meltdown underway called Obamacare, the truth about...
2: Well, this is Dr. Stan back here at Radio Liberty, coming to you in the hills overlooking beautiful and picturesque Monterey Bay and bringing you the news behind the news, the story behind the story, hoping to convince you that reality is usually scoffed at, that illusion is usually king. But in the battle for the survival of Christian and Western civilization, it's going to be reality and not illusion or delusion that's going to determine what the future will bring. And I need to remind you of the views expressed here are not necessarily those of the owners, management, staff, sponsors, or supporters of the station you're listening to. They happen to be my views, and, well,

0: civilization. Bradley, thank you very much for being with us.
1: Thanks for having me again, Stan. I appreciate it very much.
0: Well, now, we were going to be talking a little bit about Hollywood to begin with. What was that about?
1: Well, the hypocrisy that Hollywood displays on a daily basis, it's rather interesting. If I can take you back to the Passion of the Christ, when that first came out, Mel Gibson, when he first brought the movie out, what he did, Stan, is Hollywood would not give him one red cent to actually promote that movie or distribute that movie. And what's interesting, after the movie came out, after 5 days, the movie made $125 million, and after 7 days, it made $144.6 million. And what's interesting about the movie is when it came out overseas, it actually became the number one independent film ever in the history of mankind. Now, the hypocrisy in which I'm talking about here, Stan, is the fact that when I was doing high school assemblies, because I've done 342 high schools in 22 different states, we were actually in Kansas when that movie came out. And now, I'm not an older man, I'm still a young man, and I have a lot to learn, but I can tell you this. I have never seen one of these warning signs that they actually had on AMC movie theaters windows before I went in to see The Passion of the Christ. And speaking again of hypocrisy, the notice to moviegoers was this: The Passion of the Christ is rated R and contains graphic depictions of brutality. It's spoken in Aramaic and Latin with English subtitles, so of course we can understand what they're saying. AMC, that's the movie theater owners, they strongly advise parents to learn more about the film industry before deciding if it's appropriate for their children to see the movie, The Passion of the Christ. Now again, speaking of hypocrisy, Stan, what's interesting about it is that Hollywood promotes nothing but sex, a little sex and a whole lot of sex, murder, and even cannibalism. Now, when I seen that movie, The Passion of the Christ, what I noticed, Stan, was the movies that were playing in the theater at the same time as The Passion of the Christ, and do keep in mind that out of the years that I've been around, I've never, ever seen one of these warning signs ever a day in my life, but this is what Hollywood is expressing to the younger generation through their hypocrisy. The movie, The Passion of the Christ, was rated R. It had a warning sign. The same movies that were playing around The Passion of the Christ in the same theater were, for example, Monster, which had strong violence, sexual content, and pervasive language, yet there was no warning sign, and that was a rated R movie. They also had a movie called Calendar Girls, where if you look at the cover of it, it's a little boy looking at a young college girl undressing on the cover. Now, Calendar Girls had nudity, language, drug-related material. That was PG-13, and again, there was no warning sign for that movie. And they also had a movie called 21 Grams. What do you think that movie's going to be about? Well, exactly what you think it may be. Drug use, violence, language, sexuality. But again, no warning sign. And my point here, Stan, is the fact that when you look at what's going on in our country, Samuel Adams, one of the founders of our republic, I should say, he was the guy that said, well, people are virtuous, they cannot be subdued, but once they lose their virtue, they will be ready to surrender their liberties to the first external or internal invader.
0: Hold that thought, Bradley, but I would just say, point out to our listeners that only moral men could be free.
1: Amen.
0: That's why they're destroying morality. Bradley, go right ahead.
1: So anyways, in coming back to this, talking about the hypocrisy of Hollywood, Samuel Adams rightly said, well, the people are virtuous, they cannot be subdued. But when once they lose their virtue, they will be ready to surrender their liberties to the first external or internal invader. And it's important for people to understand that right there. Because if I can demoralize a new generation, by the way, that's exactly what you're seeing happen, take place in your country today. Once they can demoralize you, America needs to understand, while they're demoralizing you, they intend to control you. And as we've heard so many times from our founding forefathers, if we're not going to be ruled by God, we're going to be ruled by tyrants. Well, that's exactly why they're attacking God. That's why they're trying to attempt to usurp God through Hollywood on a daily basis. So what I did, Stan, is I came up with my own movie sign, a notice stating what actually the sign should be stating before they enter into the movie theater. So here's my take on it. So I wrote one up. The notice to moviegoers should state, AMC and filmmaking hypocrites advise parents to learn more about the film industry before deciding if it's appropriate for their children to even enter into a movie theater. Now let me take it another step. When you look at G-rated films, they're far better at the box office than R-rated films are. Yet when you look at R-rated films,

0: they're released 12 times more than G-rated films. So when you look at the average income or royalty made through a G-rated film, it's $92.3 million on average, and the royalty made on an R-rated film is an average of $17.9 million. Now, what's interesting about that, Stan, is the fact that when you think about those numbers, we can clearly see it's not about the money at all. It's about the indoctrination. And so what I like to do when I'm doing tea parties, when I'm doing churches, when I'm doing festivals and the such, what I like to show people is where they came from so they know where they're going. And as you were just talking about morality a couple minutes ago, it's interesting that in 1946, the Production Movie Code of Motion Pictures of America, did you know that during movies you couldn't even say nuts to you, dang, lousy, or jerk? And if a crime was committed during a movie, Stan, the criminal had to be punished for his crimes. And when we look at where we're at today, when we look at, well, let's go to Washington, D.C. for a moment if we could. When you look above the Supreme Court building, what do you see? You see Moses and the Ten Commandments. And what does it say right under Moses and the Ten Commandments on the Supreme Court building? It says, justice is the guardian of liberty. Well, if they don't know the law, the people don't know the law, the moral law of God, our Mosaic Institution, well, how are they going to know what's right from wrong? And what we see in, as a matter of fact, all the way up until 1968, Stan, did you know that it was the church's job to actually vet the movies before they were released on the populace?
1: Well, that thought, and certainly our guest is Bradley Dean Zipp, simply talking about how certainly the movie industry did everything they could to defame the movie The Passion of Christ. And basically, I think that made about $600 million, something like that. It was one of the biggest movies ever out. But of course, they never tell you to be concerned about going to most of these trashy movies we have, and basically the wholesome movies do very well. The trashy movies that push perversion and sex and depravity, why they do very poorly, but they put them out anyway. Why? Because they want to demoralize the American people. This is what it's really all about, but they can't let the average American really understand what's going on. They're playing games with our minds. Basically, if you can destroy the morality of a country, you can destroy that country. It was President Adams that said, our form of government was made for a moral and religious people. It wouldn't work for any other. What was he really saying? Well, basically, you can only have a limited government, certainly if you have a moral people. But if you have immoral people, you have to have increased government control

0: before they were released on the populace. Now, what's interesting about that as well, Stan, is the fact that John Adams also was the man, the president of the United States, the second president, who said that the church is called to be the moral compass of society. He said, when that goes, everything else goes. So we can see what follows in close pursuit. Immorality, when it takes place from the pulpit, you're going to see it out in government. Once you see it in government, you're going to see how corrupt the government becomes because of what the people tolerate. And at length, again, when you look at who's responsible for what's going on in this country, you have 300,000 pulpits that remain silent on the issues that matter the most. When we should be standing up and preaching out against sin, what we're doing is we're rolling over instead of being those that are watching the gate, per se, speaking to the church again. What you see is you see the hirelings from the pulpits allowing the sheep to come, actually the wolves to come in and devour the sheep. And so in saying that, again, what we're talking about is the hypocrisy in Hollywood. And again, I said in 1946, you couldn't even say the words nuts to you, dang, lousy, or jerk during a movie. And if a crime was committed during a movie, the criminal had to be punished for his crime. As a matter of fact, if you remember the movie It's a Wonderful Life, because Potter was not judged after stealing Bailey's money, Capra, the movie director, received more mail complaining about that than any other topic during his career, interestingly enough. And so why is this going on in America? Again, speaking of the hypocrisy in Hollywood, if you remember right, one of the Caesars rightly said, give men a piece of bread and a spectacle, entertain them. And he said, I can do whatever I want to do with them. As a matter of fact, tain derived from entertain means to stop from entering in. So as long as I'm entertaining you, guess what, friends? I'm controlling you. So here we are today. And one of the things I think that's more important than anything to note is the fact that America doesn't know their history. And once they begin to understand where they came from, I think then they're going to begin to only understand then and only then when they understand where they came from, then as to where they're going to be going.
1: And I think we have such a very real problem in America today, and people don't understand that our schools are being used to destroy the morality of this country. Why would I say that? Well, very simply, basically it's illegal to have a Bible in school. You can have a, because it's a government institution. It's perfectly all right to have a Bible in prison, which is a public institution, but not in a school. They've taken God and prayer and the Ten Commandments, certainly, and morality teaching out of our schools, any celebration of Christmas or Easter. And basically, of course, they teach children all sorts about depravity and tell them they make up their own minds. They know exactly what they're doing. They teach them all about evolution and nothing about creation. You're not allowed to even put forward the philosophy of creation. And yet, of course, evolution is a religious belief. It's a religious belief that says there is no God, or at least the Christian God is certainly not the God of the people. But basically, ladies and gentlemen, if you can destroy the religious foundation of a nation, you can destroy that nation, and that is the purpose of education today. That's why you need to get, if you love your children, you're going to get them out of government schools, and of course, we advocate the Robinson Homeschool Curriculum. If you have any question, give us a call, 1-800-544-8927. Go right ahead, Bradley.
0: It's interesting. There's a true story told out on the West Coast, Stan, where they have these windy roads going around these particular mountains, and they noticed that cars would go over the end of the cliff and crash at the bottom to their own destruction. And what I'll ask the students in public schools when I do high schools or colleges, by the way, I'll ask them, which one is love? I'll say, A, to get up in the face of the people before they destroy themselves, before they go over the end of the cliff, or B, to step back and just say, hey, I'm not going to get involved and just watch the cars go over and crash at the bottom to their own destruction. Well, the students know which one is real love. And it's interesting, concerning the story that I'm telling you about, that windy road going around these particular mountains and cars going over the end of the cliff crashing at the bottom to their own destruction. Well, a concerned committee got together and they said, we need to remedy the problem. You know what their problem was, Stan? They said, we need to put an ambulance at the bottom of the mountain. And it's exactly what we're seeing today. It's exactly how people think today. They wait for the destruction to take place before they stand up and do it. I told Jake, my co-host on SonsOfLibertyRadio.com the other day, I said, what is it that people do not understand about history? Our forefathers told us to study the past. We can look back to Hitler. We can look back to Mao Zedong. We can look at the president as to what's going on with the president of the United States who is emulating or tyrants of the past. We wait for destruction to take place, and then what we do is we return back to the God that we shouldn't have departed from in the first place, Stan. So again, here we are.
1: And I share your concern, and I think that what we need to do is get people to understand that they cannot allow our young people just going to these movies which are going to shape their and frame their life. They can't send them to the public schools because the purpose of education is to destroy love of God and family and country. And they simply cannot simply, and even many of our churches today, where of course the church certainly does not teach the traditional, certainly the traditional teachings of Christianity, where they've changed both the music and the message of the church. And we have real trouble today, because where is our foundation if it can't be in education, if it can't certainly be in religion? Where will we have our foundation? Well, of course, we should have our foundation in religion, but we need to teach the traditional Christian message, not the adulterated message which is found in so many churches today. A feel good, certainly God loves everybody, and let's have some music with a lot of cymbals and a lot of drum beat and repetition, but let's not sing those terrible old hymns, because they're not popular with young people. Yeah. Young people like the beat, they like the rhythm, but ladies and gentlemen, it doesn't inspire you, it doesn't draw you closer to God. Go right ahead.
0: Woodrow Wilson, love him or hate him, going line upon line, precept upon precept, my friend, he is the one that told us we are trying to do a futile thing if we do not know where we came from or what we have been about. America was born a Christian nation. America was born to exemplify that devotion to the elements of righteousness, which are derived from the revelations of Holy Scripture, of course. You remember the third president of the United States said, friends, Thomas Jefferson, he said, if a nation expects to be ignorant and free, it expects what never was and never will be. When I'm talking to the younger generation, I say to them, if a nation expects to be stuck on stupid, you expect what never was and never will be. Let's go back to Samuel Adams again. He's the guy that said a general dissolution of the principles and manners will more surely overthrow the liberties of America than the whole force of the common enemy. I did a radio interview here in the state of Minnesota with the hotshot Chad Hartman on WCCO, and we were talking about our foundation. I did a prayer at the state capitol in Minnesota, and it's interesting, Stan, when you go back to the Supreme Court chambers in the state of Minnesota, there's a big, huge mural of Moses awaiting the divine commandments of God, God's moral law, the seedbed, the Declaration of Independence, where we derive our rights from our Creator. He said, so Bradley, what's your opinion? He was advocating immorality in our country. I said to him, I said, Chad, therein lies the problem right there. I said, we used to be based in the same principles, therefore we could have the same, we could have different opinions based in the same principles, but now we have different principles. And I said, that is the problem in America, and that's why we're so divided. We have to get back to the principles of who we are and where we came from. For example, when we do high school assemblies, one of the things, colleges, by the way, tea parties as well, Stan, I'll ask them, what form of government have we been given, a democracy or a republic? You know what I see without fail? I see the younger generation raise their hand and say, we're a democracy. And then I'll say to them, have you said the Pledge of Allegiance lately? Then I'll say the Pledge of Allegiance. I'll recite it. I pledge allegiance to the flag of the United States of America and to the Republic for which it stands, one nation under my Father, under God, indivisible, undividable, with liberty. Liberty is the right to do what the law permits, and justice for all. And then I'll tell the students, well, you thought we were a democracy. So I'll tell them, well, since you think we're a democracy, this is how you would have said the Pledge of Allegiance. I pledge allegiance to the flag of whatever the people want. That's what you're seeing today. And to the democracy for which it falls, that's what you're seeing today. One nation under a dictatorship, because that's what it's leading to, with bondage and injustice for whosoever believed that we were a democracy. So I have to set the record straight and share with the people across the country that we are not a republic. We do not have 57 states in our union. and I'll hold up for you.
1: And basically, we are a republic, ladies and gentlemen. If you read certainly the Declaration of Independence, the Constitution, the Federalist Papers, and certainly the Bill of Rights of the state constitutions, of all of our states, you'll never see the use of the word democracy other than to decry it. They say we're a republic, and that's why when we pledge allegiance to the flag, we pledge allegiance to the republic for which it stands. It shows how powerful the people are on the other side, though, because it doesn't matter what the documents say. If you say something often enough, people will believe. We'll be back in a moment.

0: Well, this is Dr. Stanwell Bradley. What happens when you tell the children that they've been deceived, that we really are a republic, we are not a democracy? Do they begin to understand the difference between a republic and democracy? Do they begin to understand that they have been systematically brainwashed with a lie?
1: I don't think there's any denying it, especially when I begin to bring in the forefathers and begin to quote our forefathers concerning what the difference is between, or making the distinction between, a republic and a democracy. What I'll do, Stan, is I'll bring him over to what Fisher Ames said, the architect of the First Amendment. He said a democracy is a volcano which conceals the fiery materials of its own destruction. He goes on, these will produce an eruption and carry desolation in their way. The known propensity of a democracy is to licentiousness, excessive license, which the ambitious call and ignorant believe to be liberty. Then I'll bring him to James Madison, the father of our Constitution. There's no debate because I got facts. And it was John Adams that rightly said, facts are stubborn things. What I said with James Madison and what I share with the students with James Madison is what he said of a democracy. He said, democracy is the most vile form of government. But what president, I'll ask people across the country, Stan, and I ask you, my friends that are listening today, what or who is the last president to actually acknowledge that we were a constitutional republic? Most people will raise their hand. I'll usually get one or two out of a group of 100 people. Ronald Reagan, I'll say you're exactly right, because every president since then has continuously inundated the American people with the fact that we are a democracy when in fact we are not a democracy. James Madison, again, the father of our Constitution, says, democracies have ever been spectacles of turbulence, hello, and contention, have ever been found incompatible with the personal security of personal rights of property, and have in general been as short in their lives as they have in their violent death. Again, John Adams, second president. Remember, democracy never lasts long. It soon wastes, exhausts, and murders itself. So what's the difference between a republic and a democracy? A democracy is what the people want. We're not ruled by opinion, friends. We're ruled by law. And principle is, of course, what a republic is based upon. And if we remember what President Andrew Jackson rightly said, he said that our republic, he said, is based on the Bible. And we're not going to get away from that. And again, when we come back to the simplicity of what form of government that we've been given, we can just go back to Thomas Jefferson again, the third president, and he was asked the question, Stan, to make the distinction. What is the difference between a European government and American government? You know what his reply was? His reply was, is the difference between heaven and hell.
0: Very, very well said. Well, I think it's vitally important that people really do understand the reason that democracies don't work, because basically democracies appeal to greed. And basically people are going to vote for the people who promise that they give them the most, just as what we're doing here in America. And basically, of course, isn't it wonderful? We have a government that provides us Social Security. The government provides us with Medicare. 100 million people today are either on Medicare or Medicaid. 100 million people. Isn't that amazing? We have more socialism in Russia than they ever, pardon me, in America than they ever had in Russia. Yeah. And the government will provide for our health, education, and welfare. The only trouble is, there's only one problem with that, and we'll be back here in a moment. Well, this is Dr. Stan, and we were simply talking about what's wrong with a democracy. Well, basically, America has become a democracy illegally, admittedly. The subversives have taken over and convinced us we're a democracy. But what's wrong with democracy? Well, certainly any government that can provide whatever you want must be able to control whatever you have and whatever you do. Basically, we have more socialism in America today than they've ever had in either Russia or China. Both countries are communist nations. Basically, here we have over 100 million people on either Medicaid or Medicare. We have certainly between Social Security and Social Security disability about 57, 58 million people. And another 78 million will be certainly entering the Social Security in the next 18 years. And isn't it wonderful we're able to provide for them? The only trouble is we don't have any money. We're living on borrowed money. And of course, increasingly, why, of course, we're having to pay more and more interest on that borrowed money. Right now, we're paying about $420 to $430 billion a year, just interest on our national debt. But of course, in a few years, when the interest rates go up, we will be putting out $1 or $1.5 trillion a year interest on the national debt, and then there's not going to be any money for Social Security. There's not going to be any money for Medicare. There's not going to be any money for the military. There's not going to be any money for education and health and welfare. All the money will be using, of course, to pay interest on the national debt, and the whole system will be destroyed. And that is exactly what Barack Obama and the leaders of both political parties want, because remember, the Republicans just want to spend a little bit less than the Democrats, but neither one of them want to really do what's necessary. Go right ahead, Bradley.
1: You know what's interesting about that, Stan, is I was at the RNC this last year, and I had to respectfully go up and down Radio Row warning the older generation, because for the most part what I seen there was people that were 50, 60, 70, in some cases 80 years old. And Stan, it seemed to me more than, it was very clear, let me put it that way, that what I seen was those people in that arena. It seemed to me that they were dressed up to go to an Elvis concert, and I had to let them people know that Elvis died in 1977. Now, of course, I'm being facetious, but that was the attitude. Like, this is a game. Like we're just, you know, going along, and things are just somehow going to get better without us correcting and righting the wrongs here. And when I was on Radio Row, Stan, I was going up and down and just asking the people while I was being interviewed, you know, I'm just kind of curious to the Republican Party. Why is it that Barack Hussein Obama is doing a college tour? Why is it back in 2008 at 68% of the age demographic from 18 to 31 years old voted for Barack Hussein Obama? Why do you think he's going to the next generation? Why is this president emulating Mao Zedong? I've done a little bit of a study on Mussolini, Adolf Hitler, Stalin, and again, Mao Zedong, and I see him emulating Mao Zedong more than I see him emulating any one of them, although there is a mixture. And so in saying that, if you look at Mao Zedong, what he did is he went for the younger generation, and the way that he overthrew the Republic of China was to teach the younger generation through force and disobedience and disrespect towards the older generation that they were a democracy. And what they did at length is they sowed into the younger generation only to

0: administration doesn't seem to be awake, Stan, to what Barack Hussein is really doing. He's undermining that generation. He's empowering. He's bringing forth an entitlement generation only to overthrow the older generation. And I like to say this. If you don't sow into the younger generation today, they're going to be there to curse you when you get older. And that's exactly what we're seeing. Wasn't it Abraham Lincoln that rightly said, the philosophy taught in the classroom in one generation will be the philosophy taught in government in the next. And that goes back to the high schools. I'm talking about the high school program and what I teach students and college students and Tea Partiers and the such. It's not just for kids anymore. We have to wake up and we have to get back to the Constitution, because Article 4, Section 4 says the United States shall guarantee to every state in this union a republican form of government. End of story.
1: And because people really don't know what's wrong with the democracy, and that's what's so vitally important in this whole subject. Basically, of course, there is this organized effort to have the government provide for the people. In a free society, you can't have a government that provides for the people. A free society, you can maybe have local, and we have to separate local from federal. The federal government certainly should not provide for anybody or regulate anybody. Those matters dealing with life, liberty, and property be taken care of at the state level. And yes, we may have to have certainly a public hospitals for people who can't afford it, but never controlled or financed by the federal government. Because if they can control it, they can control health care as well. And we'll be back in a moment.

0: Bradley, you go right ahead.
1: Well, it's interesting. One of the things that I noticed, too, at the RNC, and you can help me out with this one, Stan, because what I noticed, and I think what confuses a lot of people in the country today, especially the younger generation, is the fact that when the Republicans are in party, for some reason, the American people believe that they have a path to go ahead and do whatever they want to do. And then when the Democratic Party is in power, well, they have a right to do whatever they want to do. And what I like to ask people is, how many constitutions do we have? And of course, they're going to reply with, well, we have one constitution. Well, then I'll ask them the question, well, when our boys and our women serve our military, they swore to uphold the Constitution of the United States. When they fight, bleed, and die to ratify the Constitution, are they fighting for someone to break the law or to magnify the laws of our constitutional republic? And I see a huge divide. If you remember right, Dr. Benjamin Rush rightly said, he said, I'm not an aristocrat. And he said, I'm not a Democrat. He said, I'm a Christocrat. And I think there's a principled man right then and there. Because once we begin to uphold the principles and the commandments that God gave us, because if we're not going to listen to God's Ten Commandments, my friend, we're going to listen to man's 10,000 commandments. If we're not going to listen to God's Ten Commandments, we're going to listen to man's 10,000 commandments. John Adams said this, there is nothing I dread so much as a division of the Republic into two great parties. He said, each arranged under its leader in converting measures in opposition to each other. I'm trying to figure out how we've come this far, because what I see is I see a fight and a battle going on between the Republicans and the Democrats 24/7. And I also noticed that it reminds me of watching WWF when I was a kid. It's fake wrestling. It's a facade. Because I notice almost without fail the American people lose. So how is it that we've gotten to the point now where there's a Democratic Party and a Republican Party who are always converting measures in opposition to each other, and the American people lose? Why is it that we don't get back to the one constitution that we've got? Please answer that for me, Stan. And I know that this is your show, but I really need to hear from someone that knows this stuff.
0: Well, basically, I've been at it for a long time. I've been part of the RNC, and we'll be back in just a moment. Well, this is Dr. Stan. Our guest is Bradley Dean, and certainly we're talking really about the two-party system we have. We have Democrats and Republicans. But, ladies and gentlemen, the Republicans, when they were in power, when Ronald Reagan was in power, of course, remember, Ronald Reagan was very, very critical of Jimmy Carter, because Jimmy Carter increased the federal debt $200 billion in 4 years. And Ronald Reagan really took him to task. Ronald Reagan said, everything I believe. But irrespective of what Ronald Reagan said, what did he do? Why, Ronald Reagan increased the federal debt $200 billion every year he was in office. When he came into office, we had a $1 trillion national debt, taking us 200 years to acquire that. When Ronald Reagan left office, we had a federal debt of $2.7 trillion. He increased the national debt $200 trillion every single year. And of course, he did this, we have to protect ourselves from the wicked communists. Ladies and gentlemen, we finance communism. We have since its inception. I mean, basically, who do you think it is who drilled the oil wells and the natural gas wells in Russia? Certainly after the fall of communism in 1990, why we did. American corporations drilled the wells. Certainly American banks financed this. American various organizations financed it. American agencies financed the drilling of those wells to make Russia the largest producer of oil in the world and the largest producer of natural gas in the world. And basically, of course, but they're supposedly the enemy. Oh, well, we did that after the fall of communism. Ladies and gentlemen, nothing has changed in Russia. They have new faces, but the same philosophy is still there. Understand, ladies and gentlemen, that Ronald Reagan said everything I believe, but look and see what he did. We have a two-party system. The Republicans want to cut government spending just a little bit. They are dedicated to globalism. Have you ever heard any of the Republicans suggest that we ought to get out of the United Nations, that we ought to cut back massively on our military? Because basically this is all a scam to justify, to convince the American people we're fighting enemies. That's why we need to spend Suddenly, $600 billion a year on the military. We spend more money on our military than the next 10 major nations combined. And who are we fighting? We're not fighting anybody. It's all a charade. Basically, in Afghanistan, why they had 90,000 American troops, 100,000 contractors, 45,000 NATO troops, 300,000 Afghan police and military, and we were fighting 100 members of Al-Qaeda. Does anybody really believe that we needed all those people to fight 100 members of Al-Qaeda? And when Steve Croft, back in 2009, on 60 Minutes, asked Barack Obama why we needed all those troops there to fight less than 100 members of Al-Qaeda, why, of course, certainly Barack Obama said, because they're plotting against America, and my job is to protect America. And when was the last time you heard any Republican say, we ought to cut back massively on our military because we're not defending America, we're simply wasting money? What we want to do is defend America, not establish an empire. But the Republicans will never say that because they're right behind this whole idea of globalism and an empire. Go right ahead, Bradley.
1: It's interesting because I'd like to substantiate the laws of our republic. And again, when you go back to our foundations, we know, because John Adams is the man that again said a republic is based off an empire of laws, laws which cannot be changed. As a republic, we have rights given unto us by our creator. And as a democracy, you have privileges given to you by the state, generally under a dictatorship of some form, and that's exactly what we're seeing. But again, what are the facts? The Bible is the rock upon which our republic rests, said President Andrew Jackson. Here's Thomas Jefferson. He said, the Bible is the cornerstone for American liberty. Here's Alexander Hamilton. He said, for my own part, I sincerely esteem it the Constitution, a system which without the finger of God could never have been suggested and agreed upon by such a diversity of interests. Interesting, God gave his Ten Commandments with what? His finger. What about William Blackstone, commentator on the laws of England, English common law? This is what he said. He said, no enactment of man can be considered law unless it conforms to the law of God. Now we have what? Senator John Glenn, the man that supposedly went to the moon. I wish he would have stayed there. He's the man that said that we could not pass most of the laws that we enact around here if we had to follow the rule of our Constitution. So they're telling on themselves. But let's go back again to the foundations. Here's the facts in contrast to what we're seeing in the present day. Charles D. Montesquieu said, liberty is the right to do what the law permits. Government does not have a right to break the law. And I wish the American people would wake up to that fact more than anything. But again, to substantiate the laws of our republic, we have the longest standing constitution in modern history. The French Revolution, over 10 years after the American Revolution, friends, they're into their 15th constitution, but America's still in their first 237 years later. Brazil's into their 7th constitution, you're still into your first. Poland's into their 6th constitution since 1921, America's still into their first. Afghanistan's now into their 5th constitution since 1918, probably more than that now, Stan. Russia's into their 4th constitution since 1918. But again, let's go back to substantiate the laws of our constitutional republic. If we can hold it, as Benjamin Franklin rightly said to that woman, you've been given a republic. 15,000 writings analyzed, 3,154 quotations and sources. Bible is found most quoted by our founders. 34% of documented quotes were all from the Bible. I love this stuff. Separation of powers came from Jeremiah 17:9. This is just the tip of the iceberg, the frosting on the cake. Immigration laws, Leviticus 19:34. President must be a natural-born citizen, Deuteronomy 17:15. Now we can understand why he attacks God. Witness and capital punishment, Deuteronomy 17:6. Three branches of government came from Isaiah 33:22. Tax exemption for churches, Ezra 7:24. By the way, churches are non-taxable. Republicanism, Exodus 18:21. So again, friends, if we just simply look to our foundations, you know, religion and morality, the essential pillars of our civil society, who's the first president to say that? Well, the first president of the United States that we know of was George Washington, and he's also the man during his inauguration that kissed Deuteronomy 28, where there's 14 blessings and 55 curses as he had his hand on the Bible, swearing to uphold it, making covenant with God. There is no way that we can get away from the fact that we're a Christian nation. And when the American

0: therefore, only then will we know where we're going.
1: Yeah, you're absolutely right. Before we go on, Bradley, I'd like you to get your web page out and let our listeners know how they can get in touch with you, because I think your information is vitally important.
0: When we do high school assemblies, you can go to youcanruninternational.com. I have a 7-hour documentary. It's a 5-part series. I just did it with James Gillette. He also worked with Steven Spielberg. We all know who he is. He just did the reunion for Jaws. So the project that we did with James Gillette is second to none. That is called My War. It's what we do in high schools across the country. It's vitally important for the people to see, because once the people see what's going on in public schools in the 342 schools that we've done in 22 different states, rest assured, after you see this, you will pull your child from school. And if you don't, I would ask you the question as to why you still have your student in that school. I also have a comic book that I just did with Danny Bulinati. That comic book is called My War. Danny Bulinati is actually a comic artist with Marvel and DC Comics. It's my testimonial. And again, if you'd like to get either one of these items, please go to youcanruninternational.com, youcanruninternational.com.
1: All right, ladies and gentlemen, we certainly commend what Bradley is doing. I think it's so vitally important that we go back to these original quotations. We understand the foundation of America, which was the fact that we were a republic, and the fact that they've been able to convince 99% of the American people we're a democracy shows how effective their control is over what the American people think and believe. Our telephone number, if you have a question or comment for our guest, 1-888-24-LIBERTY, 1-888-24-LIBERTY, or 464-8295. That's 1-888-24-LIBERTY or 464-8295. Do you think that a lot of the young people are beginning to wake up? Do you think when they hear the truth, they recognize that the educational system is certainly deceiving them?
0: I'd love to give you a testimonial. I was in Lincoln, Arkansas. I was talking about the Constitution, some of the topics that I'm covering with you right now, Stan. There were 700 students in that assembly program. All of a sudden, I seen this superintendent walk down the middle of the aisle, right in the middle of my program, about 15 to 20 minutes into it, teaching the Constitution, mind you. And all of a sudden, he comes up and he stops right in front of all the students and he says, "Bradley, can we talk for a minute?" I thought, well, this is a little awkward. All of a sudden, the students are looking at him like, "What are you doing? This is fun. This is what we do. This is what we want. Someone that understands us." You know, the kids are saying. And I said, "Sure." So the superintendent looked at the students and said, "I'll be back in just a couple of minutes." I walk outside, and as I walk outside, the superintendent and the Christian principal were there. I'm also a drummer for a band called JunkyardProfit.com, which is an international band. We play music before I get down and speak to the students to win their respect. As Paul said, I become all things to all men to win the more to Christ. And all of a sudden, the superintendent said that the principal was offended because I was playing Christian music for their students. And all of a sudden, I looked at the principal and the superintendent. I said, "If you try to stop this assembly, it's going to completely backfire, because the kids are not stupid." And all of a sudden, Stan, I heard 700 feet in unison kicking down on the floor saying, "Let him speak. Let him speak. Let him speak." It happened exactly the way I said it was going to happen. This generation discerns like nobody's business, Stan. They just need someone to get in there and love on them enough to fight for them. And when they see it, they will respond. After he comes back, he shuts the assembly down. I told him it was going to backfire. I don't think there was one student in that school population that did not come up to me and apologize for their principal and come out there and say, "You know what? They teach us the First Amendment all day long, but the minute we begin to exercise it, they're the first ones to shut us down." So absolutely, the answer to your question is these students discern like nobody's business. They just want someone to fight for them. That's all they want. And when you do stand up and fight for them, they're going to respond, and they do respond.
1: And, of course, the exciting thing is that through the miracle of the Internet and the other things, alternative media, why, of course, we are reaching people in certain ways. Bradley's doing and what we're doing and what many of our friends and people we affiliated with are doing, we're having an impact. And believe me, ladies and gentlemen, it used to be within 10 years ago, 49% of the the people who got their primary news from the newspaper. Today it's 29%, and the rest of the getting the news from the internet and from people like Bradley. I think it's an exciting time. Let's go to Ron, who's a teacher calling us from Washington State. Hi, Ron. How are you doing?
2: I'm doing fine, sir, and I really appreciate what Mr. Dean has said. I am a substitute teacher. I teach in many different schools at many different levels, and I would echo some of his sentiments. I had the privilege of teaching in the Juvenile Justice Center during a Thanksgiving week, and when I had, and they, there was no lesson plans, so I said, all right, we'll just get out the Mayflower Compact and George Washington's Thanksgiving proclamations of 1789 and 1795 and Abraham Lincoln's Thanksgiving proclamation of 1863, and we'll take turns reading. Now, these people, these kids were incarcerated. Some of them were gang members. And I said, let's get, take a dictionary. If we don't understand words, we'll go ahead and look them up. Nobody's going to make fun of you. We did it, and the feedback I got was very, very positive. The kids really liked it. Now, just a year later, I did that in another school in Thanksgiving week, and

0: valid or invalid, and that's the very first sentence of the Declaration of Independence, just to be in compliance with the laws of nature and the laws of nature's God.
1: Amen.
0: Laws of nature is reality. Laws of nature's God is biblical morality.
1: Amen.
0: If it violates either one of them, it's not valid.
1: You're absolutely
0: right. And we should be living in a republic. Instead, we have an oligarchy of judges. Yep. We have representatives who are supposed to protect and defend the Constitution from tyrants in black robes, and they don't do anything. And that's one of the problems we have today. We have absolutely do-nothings in the House of Representatives.
1: God bless you. You're absolutely right. Thanks very much for calling, Ron. Okay, any thoughts at all you'd like to express in response to Usher Ron from Washington State?
2: I do. I want to encourage Ron. I want you to understand how you empty the judicial, the correctional system, which makes $64 billion a year off the crimes of the younger generation. The way you empty the correctional facilities, my friends, is show the next generation the price paid for their freedoms. Take them to Arlington Cemetery. Show them that in World War One, World War Two, Iwo Jima, Korea, Vietnam, Afghanistan, Iraq, regardless of what the wars are fought for, friends, listen, if you don't want your kids going to war, then stop Congress from sending them first and foremost. But in saying that, when we go back and we show the younger generation the price paid for their freedoms, I'm telling you what, they respond like nobody's business, and what they want to know is they want to know their two foundations, the rock upon which our republic rests. They want to know the Bible, and they want to know the Constitution. And Stan, if I can give you another testimony, I did a high school in Florida. I was asked to do an after-school program in Florida, Spanish River High School in Boca Raton, just a couple months ago, probably three, 4 months ago, I'm sorry. And when I was asked to go to do that school, an effeminate teacher walked up to me, and he did his homework on me. Now, keep in mind, I was advertised for 3 weeks before I got to that school. Once I stepped my feet up onto that school property, this effeminate teacher walks up to me in front of the students, and he says, Bradley, your assembly program's not going to happen here today. It's canceled. And I said, why is that? He said, because you've not been properly vetted. The next thing he did is he looked at the children in an effeminate voice, and he said, children, everything this man's going to say to you is complete misinformation. I knew right then and there I had him, because we had this all filmed. We're not the type to just tuck tail and capitulate in the face of what's going on in the public system, because we realize the laws are on our side. What I did is I said, hey, we got him on film. I got on the line with Richard Mast at Liberty Council, who's a friend of ours. And we immediately called Richard Mast. They got in contact with the high school that day, and we threatened a lawsuit, and we told that school, if Bradley Dean does not come back and do his high school program, we're going to sue your school district. And the ACLU does this all the time. They use measures of fear and oppression, when in fact they don't have the laws on their side in any sense of the word. So what I decided to do is enforce the laws of our republic against that teacher into that particular situation there. And it was 2 weeks later, I got a phone call from Richard Mast. He said, Bradley, you're ready to do your assembly? I said, I'm there. I flew back into Florida within the next week. I did my program to a packed classroom in the teacher's classroom.
1: Hold that thought.
2: You got it.
1: Go right ahead.
2: I actually went back into Boca Raton Spanish River High School into the classroom of the teacher that attempted to put the kibosh on my assembly in the first place. So when we understand that there are attorneys out there that are willing to take it to them, see, the problem is they're finding that people aren't willing to take it to them. And therein lies our problems. Friends, if we don't exercise our rights, we're going to lose them. And we still have the freedom to do the right thing. And if I can just say one more thing, students can pray on school campus. Schools can read Bibles on school campus. Students may form religious groups and clubs on campus. Students may hand out tracts, flyers, and other religious materials on campus. Students may do research papers, speeches, etc., with religious themes, Christian themes. Students may be exempt from participating in assignments that are contrary to their religious beliefs. Students may discuss religious issues. All other students may overhear them. So what? I'm reading from a student's legal rights manual right now. We have the right to do. We've never lost the right. The problem is the professed church in America is capitulating. And let me say it this way. William Booth was right when he said, if you want to change the future, you're going to have to trouble the present. And we can trouble the president. The only way that you need to get in trouble, or the only, let me say it this way. It doesn't take too much to get in trouble in America anymore. That's all you have to do is the right thing. And God is looking for people, and the American patriots are looking for leadership where those will stand up in this country and do the right thing regardless of the outcome. We will win the day if we take our ground, friend, and we always do.
1: And I think you're absolutely right. And what we need are people who really believe in America enough to be involved. Basically, what they want to do is focus our attention on sports. And now the football team is season's coming up, and everybody's going to be excited about football. And that's what we're going to be talking about. Or we'll be talking about the weather. We'll be talking about all sorts of unimportant things. Notice how they put the news together, certainly in the evening television news. And notice that the really important stories they never touch on. And basically, they focus our attention on the wrong things. They ignore the important things, and the result, we're losing our freedom. But freedom can only be lost because we still have the Constitution. It is the foundation of our society. We must reclaim, certainly, that foundation, or we will have nobody to blame but ourselves. Parting thought, and then we'll let you go.
2: Well, it's interesting that you're bringing up the news, because that was going to be my next topic. As I said last time I was with you, Stan, God is willing to use, God is willing to give the church what they're willing to fight for. I don't understand for the life of me. Again, I'm not an older man, but I cannot find in Scripture anywhere, Stan, where God failed a faithful man.
1: Hold that thought, and we'll be back here in just a moment to wrap up the program. Well, this is Dr. Stan. Certainly our guest is Bradley Dean, a very energetic young man with lots of enthusiasm, and this is what we need. Well-versed in understanding our Constitution and the fact that certainly the Constitution is the law.

Okay, fine. Well, that was Bradley, and I hope you enjoyed his program. And then, of course, this is the time when I need to remind our listeners that my ministry, Radio Liberty, is primarily listener-supported, and we have to support over 50 stations every single week, where at least somewhere in America people are hearing the truth. 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You can listen to our programs there, live internet programs, 4 hours a day. We do another program earlier in the morning. On the American Freedom Network, we do 5 hours a day. Why do we do it? Because, of course, we're trying to get the American people to realize that we're going to lose this country and this wonderful heritage we have of freedom unless the American people are willing to take a stand. And we can, because, of course, the element in Washington, D.C. is subversive. The first thing, if you can convince people they've been lied to all of their lives, we are a republic. And remember the things that Bradley said. Certainly, if you read the Declaration of Independence, the Constitution, the Bill of Rights, certainly the Federalist Papers, the constitutions of all of our states, and certainly the Pledge of Allegiance, they always refer to the Republic, and they say we're not a democracy. Understand, basically, the difference between a Republic and a democracy is, in a democracy, the government does whatever the majority wants them to, takes from one group and gives to another. In a Republic, you have a nation of laws where the power of the central authority is limited by the chains of the Constitution. Basically, what if we have problems, social problems, they're to be taken to the state at the local level. Allow the federal government to have money, allow them then to be able to bribe our states, to bribe our politicians, but behind everything going on are powerful, subversive organizations that are founded in the occult. And if you haven't read my book, Brotherhood of Darkness, you need to get it. Brotherhood of Darkness, our telephone number is 1-800-544-8927, 1-800-544-8927. Of course, you need, basically get my talk on Agenda 21, the covert plan. Agenda 21, the covert plan, or my talk on population control, the secret agenda, because basically they've already killed billions of people. Yes, ladies and gentlemen, billions of people, and they intend to kill billions more. And if you haven't read my Population Control Agenda monograph, you can get it on the internet. Population Control Agenda. Population Control Agenda, use my name, or go to my website, and you can pull it down on my website. Or if you get anything from us and ask for a free copy, we'll send you a free copy of the Population Control Agenda. And you need to understand that there really is a genocidal policy. It's already underway. And, of course, with this next war, and there is a war coming very, very soon, why, I fear that hundreds of millions of people, if not billions, will die. This is not imaginary. This is not fear talk. This is the reality of what's going on today. So, basically, you need to go to our website, radioliberty.com, watch our DVDs, listen to our radio programs, certainly read the newsletters that are there, and then, of course, we have actually links to a number of videos which we think are important, have an important message, and certainly understand we are involved in a spiritual battle for the souls of men and the survival of Christian civilization. Most people don't even understand what's going on today, and their attention is being focused by the controlled media, so stop paying attention to it. 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We ask you to pray for our leaders and our ministers. We ask you to pray for, certainly, of Radio Liberty, for our provision and protection, for we're on the front lines of this battle for the souls of men. 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

Dan back here at Radio Liberty, coming to you from the hills overlooking beautiful and picturesque Monterey Bay, and bringing in the news behind the news, the story behind the story. Hoping to convince you that reality is usually scoffed at, illusion is usually king. But in the battle for survival of Western civilization, it's going to be reality, not illusion and delusion that will determine what the future will bring. I have to remind you the views you've expressed here are not necessarily those of the owners, management, staff, sponsors, or supporters of the station you're listening to. They have to be my views, the views of podcast, the views of our callers, and we welcome your calls from all across America at 1-888-24-LIBERTY. That's 1-888-24-464-8295. But please hold your calls. For the time being, now, if you're not listening to this program, only hear yourself on the radio network, and your late program, I won't be any good to call, because I won't be anybody here, but please, if you're listening this evening, why don't call us, unless we ask for callers, because we have this pair of shows, and we're going to be talking about a very important subject, the Bible as a Literacy Project. That is to be introduced into our public schools.

0: Christians backing this as a view.
1: Certainly, many Christian ministries are promoting this and are proud of the fact that this new Bible textbook now exists.

In an article, they were attempting to for classroom consensus because of his connections with communitarianism, and one of the people that he was very close to was Freedom Forum First Amendment Center, was a lawyer, Oliver Thomas, who recently co-authored a book.

0: now, school districts across the country are getting this information. In Texas, they have been, education leaders have been meeting several times to discuss whether or not to implement this textbook. Their last meetings will be on the 6th and the 20th of December. And so it's very urgent that the information comes out and they can talk about the process so that the school districts across the country and the Christian parents won't be pushing this textbook because it's going to do exactly the opposite of what we would like to see happen. It will not confess the Bible. It will change the meanings, the meaning of the books of the Bible, and it will tear down faith rather than build faith. And so it's a real, I would say, deceptive assault on the Christian community across the country.
1: And I think that gullible Christians are so glad that the ACLU and Norman Lear, people from the American Way, want to bring the Bible into our classrooms. Well, Baron, why don't you pick up the story there?
0: Sure, an example. For example, here's one of the questions that is asked. Do you think Adam and Eve received a fair deal as described in Genesis? This is in the first section on Genesis. And it goes on to say, if you did not know good from evil, how could God blame you for disobeying? Now, what kind of answer would children be likely to give, or teenagers be likely to give when the question is asked in that way? It's really a setup for saying that no, God shouldn't be blaming.

and have a student that go into in a small group that uses an adaptive process where you have diversity, and of course you will have diversity in the classroom these days because we mass immigration has created what the United Nations has been looking for as far as social capital in every community, diversity and creating unity and diversity through the directed process. This is part of the aim of this curriculum, is to create a oneness, a solidarity. Everybody can have their own God, but we have to sit down and dialogue and come to some consensus about what God's are like and what is our common ground. And so that's how this will be used. And of course, when the questions in a sense have filled in to justice, to tear down God's sovereignty, God's love, God's justice, God's holiness, we know what's going to happen in the minds of the students, and there will not be very many

0: soldier in the Bible to take a field.
1: Well, it was like that question that you ran. You know, if God allows evil to happen, can God be good? And certainly should be. He judge people who do the wrong thing, since he allowed the evil to happen. As if somehow the evil is God's fault. And you're absolutely right. The children will have no idea how to respond.
0: And those who would know God on the few that actually know Scripture, which have a Scripture in their mind, which show who God really is, they will hesitate to speak up because they have already been trained, children have been trained from kindergarten upwards now, to speak directly. How does the group feel?
1: Hold that talk right there, Barry. I'll be back in just a moment. Well, this is Dr. Stan. I guess this evening is Barrett Chosen. Barrett was giving us a few examples out of this book. Give me the exact text of the book, Barrett.
0: It's the Bible and influence.
1: The Bible and its influence is part of the biblical literacy project that is being, brought into our schools under the auspices of prominent Christian leaders and the ACLU and People of the American Way. And what other organizations are backing that?
0: Well, I don't have the whole list
1: of
0: them, and I couldn't find it on their website. I just know that those two are backing it, and several Christian ministries have come out in favor of it. One of them has changed their mind and has agreed now that it isn't a good. I'd like to just mention the communitarian, for example, the communitarian website. Albert Pryor is the only founder of the communitarian network. His website endorses it. And various others that I've looked at will endorse it. I don't have it just in front of me right now.
1: Concerning the communitarian network. In other words, communitarianism would might be communism. It's very close to kin, sort of a kissing cousin, and they agree with it. So we should be very, very suspicious of anything that they, the ACLU, and Norman Lear support.
0: Right. And I would like to mention, maybe this is a good time to mention, about half of the board and advisors, for example, are active members of the communitarian network. I'm sorry, it's the oldest communitarian network. And the community has worked closely with the Gorbachev. In fact, it's a form that apparently has replaced his former State of the World form that we talked about several times because I used to attend it when it was taking place in San Francisco. Now his world political forum includes various members of the United Nations, the former head of UNESCO, such as Federico Mayer, who headed, as I said, headed up UNESCO, and Amitai Ipsioni is one of the speakers also, with a very nice biography on Gorbachev's website. So it becomes very significant that for example, three of the people who are advisors on the board of advisors at the Bible Literacy Project signed the Responsive Communitarian Platform. And they have two of them actually worked with the magazine that the CLU puts on there, to their editor for that magazine. So we're seeing a very close affiliation to UNESCO and to Gorbachev and the whole communitarian agenda, which is communistic as far as its basic ideology, but it has taken on a different, it doesn't call itself communism, it doesn't call for state control of all organizations and business and so on, but it calls for controlling two partnerships. Again, it's the same thing that Peter Drucker called for. You have to have a two-way partnership where you have partnership between the governmental sector, which is the public sector, the private sector, which is also called the business, and then the community or the civil society or social sector. And as both Peter Drucker and Rick Warren have pointed out, the key organization within the social sector is the church, the churches around the world that can function and provide the service needed for the new world order system. And so churches, in government, in business, in government, and civil society. But at the very top of this pyramid, of this made up of the three sectors, we have the government, we have the United Nations at the top of this pyramid. This vast global

0: Bible Literacy Project is to destroy the child's faith. And you commented during the break, one of the questions they ask the children, and I don't know, what age will these children be?
1: Well, it's going to be teenagers.
0: No, I
1: can't. Right now it's designed for high school. The curriculum is a high school curriculum.
0: Well, one of the questions you proposed is, you know, if God allows evil, then of course is God good, and can God punish people who, participate in evil when God allows evil? How many high school students would be able to reason that through and come up with a biblical answer? And that's really what this is all about, isn't it?
1: Right. And the statistics show that teenagers, young children, and even adults, but especially teenagers, they do not know the Bible. Churches don't usually teach a Bible anymore. They are just about having fun and telling stories, storytelling, and they don't know the scriptures. That is a lot of pain to feel for anyone that can be a belief. So they're so ready, just to slow with this transformation, to go along and go over the group design, and to determine if the group, pleasing the group, is far more important than pleasing God.
0: Now, I know, then how are they going to get this program into the schools? Because,
1: this is why what you're doing is so important in getting the message out past the doctor's stand, because this has gone out to superintendents and educators, education leaders across the country. It's in the hands of the states now. They have not published a teacher's guide, and since this basically depends on the dialectic process, I would guess that they're holding off on the teacher's guide because that proves even more the problem with this curriculum and how it will be used, how it will be implemented in the classroom. And so school districts are deciding right now in this, in the case of Texas, it's going to be a little more closely. I haven't had any personal contact with leaders in other states to find out what's happening there. But parents need to check and see what's going on in their state concerning this curriculum and voice their concerns.
0: And I think really what's so important is the realization that this is being pushed to destroy religious faith of our children. First of all, they train them as far as evolution. Evolution is not a theory, now a fact. And certainly any effort to mention that there is this idea of creation or of design, divine planning, or that there has to be some order, there has to be some sort of mechanism or creator for this whole intricate system of life and society, that's not to be allowed at all. The child is indoctrinated in evolution. If you believe in evolution, you cannot believe in the Bible. And then, of course, the next step now is to take them into this philosophical discussion with the dialectical process. Under the dialectical process, you have people arguing back and forth. You have an idea, you have a counter idea, but you have to have a facilitator who's guiding that. In other words, the teacher would have a specific program in mind, but parents pointing out that they haven't published what the teacher was going to do. In other words, who will teach this? What will be the real objective? Because it doesn't always get to just discuss these things. You have to have a plan at the end, or the child has learned. And do you really think the ACLU and people from the American Way want our children to learn the Bible as the inspired word of God?
1: No, and everything you said fits together. Evolution is important. One of the reasons so many people will not look at the scientific side that argue against the kind of, well, it's simply against Darwin theory. And I won't go into that right now. I'll get an article on that, but we have lots of information on our website. But the key is that even before Darwin came back from the Galapagos with all his information and data, social evolution was sort of a driving force in much of British elitist society, and there was a scientific proof of the sort of classical evolutionary thinking. And so Darwin's theory was actually grabbed on as something that can prove that man will continue to evolve in mentally and spiritually as well as physically. And so this whole evolutionary theory fits in with the United Nations continually bringing out the message that we're living in a world of continual change. The whole workforce development that brings students for a global workforce is based on preparing students for continual will change. You can't be grounded with anything. You can't take a stand on facts or truth that you're not willing to adapt to the next step. Or the next opening up of the book with more information, you have to always be willing to, again, dialogue toward a higher consensus, a higher synthesis. And it means always joining together synthesis. And so you need to have opposite views in the classroom. This is why, but again, as I said, United Nations measures social capital in every community across the country. North Dakota was the lowest one year when I was in North Carolina. And somebody said, no, there's no such thing. Nobody's being measured for social capital here. And it happened the next morning in this newspaper, the community I'm speaking in. Somebody brought a newspaper clipping about social capital. And it's interesting that last year the lowest city was in North Dakota, and North Dakota didn't have unity, which is one of the when people belong to the diversity because they didn't have a diversity to begin with.
0: Hold up, I'm right here. Barbarians talk about this concept of social capital. You cease to be an individual, you simply become a cog in the new social order, in the new world order. They will have a new world religion, and there really are people who are planning to destroy America. They have a different version. They don't believe in the individual. They believe everybody should be controlled by the bureaucracy, by the elite. They don't believe in God. They would replace the God by the state. So, well, you were just saying that you had been in the South Dakota, and suddenly this simply brings you in and out on this social order.
1: Right,
0: what was it called? Our human capital, right?
1: Yes. They were measuring human capital as well as social capital. But social capital, in fact, when I was in Istanbul for the UN conference on human settlement, I was able to ask Ishmael Sergel, the vice president of the World Bank back in 1996, what do you mean by social capital? And he explained to me into my microphone that it was the measurement of the amount of human relationships, people relating to unity in diversity, and he said, but it can't be the wrong kind of relationships. You don't want to have groups that are not using the dialectic process, and that would be something that would be contrary to the kind of unity that the United Nations is seeking and measuring everywhere. I want to just read one quote that, in a way, shows what we're talking about. This is by Cedric Lemire, who was the UNESCO, the secretary, director of UNESCO at that time. And he said, the mission of UNESCO is that of advancing international peace and common welfare. We have witnessed the resurgence of nationalism, the growth of fundamentalism, and this is the real problem here, and of religious and ethnic intolerance. The Western exclusion and hatred have shown themselves even deeper and more tenacious than we have feared. Peace requires the intellectual and moral solidarity of mankind. And I want to give you one more quote from UNESCO because this is so important what they're trying to do because it fits right in with the textbook, this new textbook on the Bible. In UNESCO's 1995 report called Our Creative Diversity, which I have, in fact, I brought that back from Istanbul. And that was at the Habitat 2 conference. And it says, education must inform, but it must also form. It must provide them the students with a sense of meaning to guide their action. Education must promote rational understanding of tensions and the processes involved, critical awareness, and provide the basis for the analysis of conflict that will prevent chauvinistic and irrational explanations from being accepted. Now, if you apply that to the dialectic group that's going to discuss from this inclusive view, whether the Bible is good or bad, whether God is fair or not fair, they students have already been learning to think in terms of continual change, that they're following absolutes. The public schools have created the postmodern generation and its rejection of absolute truth, and they have already created minds that will resist what UNESCO calls irrational explanations from being accepted. It's a setup, and this is going to be just one more. The Bible is the key impediment for UNESCO of the United Nations and the School of Solidarity, because God tells us that there will be a division between those who live in the kingdom of God and those who are of the world.
0: Oh, that's not my thing, God. Please, and we'll be right back here. Well, this is Dr. Stan, and he's basically pointing out that the Bible, Christianity, is a barrier to this dream of creating a new utopian order under the new ruling elite. And those people who are intent on destroying society as we know it, who are replacing individual freedom with collectivism, a belief in God with a belief in relativism, hate Christianity. And that is why, of course, Christianity is under attack today. But these people are so disturbed that they do not control the minds of all of us women. And so that's why I believe that they want to bring this Bible's literacy program into the schools to find out the last vestige of belief in absolutes and to question everything. After all, God, if he allows evil, how can he be a good God? And all of these questions that would put puzzle even philosophers that they might argue about, but what can a high school student do? And why would you ask a question like that unless you were trying to destroy their faith? Would that be fair, Claire?
1: Oh, absolutely. Let me ask you some other questions regarding statements from the textbook. For example, Jesus was seen as an example of self-sacrifice that can be imitated. While we're trying to find examples of such great figures in literature, film, or even music. Now, in this case, and for many, God would qualify as a Jesus figure in the last century. I don't know who else there is, but you can go into films, you can find all kinds of heroes. My students are not told to find Christ figures, not from the Bible, but in today's popular culture.
0: Because how can you have a Christ figure? Christ was God.
1: Yes.
0: But for basic Christian belief, there has never been another like him, there never will be another like him. And yet, of course, what they're trying to do is they simply marginalize him and make him like any other figure or self-sacrificing figure.
1: Right, exactly. Here's another one that ridicules biblical warnings and prophecy. You have probably seen a cartoon or movie depiction of the prophet of doom, a shaggy, bearded individual in ragged robes, ramping from a soapbox, or wearing a sandwich board that reads, "The end is near." Try your hand at doing some apocalyptic writing. Now again, we have prophets in the Old Testament who spoke for God, and they were honored as people who followed God and dared risk their lives. Many of them were stoned and killed for taking a stand, an unpopular stand, and warning the people that they couldn't go on their merry way and enjoy all the idols of the nations around them.

0: He's working right now. Well, it was a man named Julius Huxley, the first Secretary General of the UNESCO, and the brother of Aldous Huxley, who wrote The Brave New World, telling about the wonderful dictatorship that was coming. So pick up the story there. You want a quotation from Julius Huxley?
1: Yes, Julius Huxley. And he said, quote, "We must channel dogma, whether it be theological dogma or Marxist dogma. East and West will not agree on the basis of the future if they merely hurl at each other the fixed ideas of the past. Whatever the dogmas are, the crystallization of some dominant system of thought. If we are to achieve progress, we must learn to uncrystallize our dogmas." And that's exactly, that's been called, and that's exactly what this Bible curriculum will do, and the dialectic questions that cause students to come to try to answer from different perspectives and undermine the truth of the scripture. And the reason I brought up Chris Levin is because he writes about freezing and unfreezing. You have to he doesn't use the word uncrystallized by darkness, but he talks about unfreezing the mind and then filling the mind with new information or with contrary information and then freezing it again at the next point. But then again, you'll bring in new information, so you continue with this unending transformation because you're always giving a little bit more information, leave the mind just a little bit further. Start by unfreezing or uncrystallizing, because if people stay in firm on biblical truth, they will not change. They will not begin to adapt to this evolutionary mental process.
0: And really, of course, it's a process of brainwashing, isn't it?
1: It is. Exactly. I mean, this is what you talked about Edward Hunter before, and of course Edward Hunter wrote this book on brainwashing, and one of the statements that he made in that book struck me, and let me just quote one statement. He said, "Even when he stands by himself, a truly indoctrinated communists must be put out, no matter how convincing or how forcibly they bombard his senses. A trustworthy communist must stand in an automatic manner without any force being applied. In other words,

0: our tax money in our public schools to destroy the faith of our children and indoctrinate them in this dialectic thought process, moving them step by step by step away from a belief of the absolutes of the Bible into the relativism where there are no absolutes, there is no God, and there is only the state.
1: Right.
0: Let's, before we go on, Barrett, I want you to get out your telephone number, or at least your email and your website, so people will know where they can get this article that you've written on this biblical literacy project.
1: Right, two articles, training students to read God's Word and a more adaptable Bible. The more adaptable Bible is full of quotations from this curriculum, and it explains the dialectic process. The other gives background on the people who put it together. And the website is crossroad.eu. And crossroad is singular. Don't put an S at the end of crossroad or you'll come to a Japanese gambling site, I was told. So it's crossroad.eu, like in Tom, O like in Oscar. If you go backwards, it's to the road of the cross.
0: All right, now, because I was really surprised to hear that Oz Guinness, who 25 years ago was a disciple of Francis Schaeffer of the Bay of Switzerland, Oz Guinness, who has written some wonderful, wonderful books about Christianity, has joined with the ACLU and with Dermot Lear and the Communitarians in backing this this concept, which is going to undermine and literally destroy the faith of so many of our children. Why would a Christian, a dedicated man of God, do something like that?
1: You know, I was just putting together a page. On our website, and they're called an excerpt, his book, From Dust to Death. And I knew you were closely with Francis Schaeffer at La Brie. He said he learned a lot from La Brie. He said more the form of dialogue rather than the content of Schaeffer's message. And that statement was a little concerning to me. But I think he was instrumental in putting together the Williamsburg Charter more than a decade ago, actually about 15.
0: Vital to this project that is underway today.
1: Well, the Williamsburg Charter was actually based on that with Charles Haynes, who was the main promoter of the textbook.
0: And who is this Charles?
1: So Charles Haynes he was one of the key founders. Let me go back to the Williamsburg Charter, which was really a charter bringing together all kinds of opposing positions. Various Christian ministries signed it, most of them. There's a long list here. I have that in front of me. And I'm not going to go through it's page after page of people who have signed it.
0: What was its purpose? What was the purpose?
1: It was to bring Bible teaching back into the school and to give people from all different positions. Again, the ACLU, the NEA, the Association for Supervision and Curriculum Development, People for the American Way, various church organizations, all of the people and educators across the country, lots of people were in agreement. We need to learn to think together, and so let's have some kind of religious agreement that we will not oppose each other, that we'll all get along and come to some kind of common ground.
0: How would you have any agreement with the Anti-Christian Lawyers Union? The ACLU is dedicated to the destruction of Christianity.
1: Right. It doesn't make sense, but seem good to those, again, who want to create a more unified society, who want unity and diversity, and see that as a higher good than absolute truth. Let me just go back. As soon as this charter was signed, and that was a big triumphant event, Charles Haynes took over, actually, from where Oskinus had begun. And Charles Haynes headed up something called the Gannett Foundation.
0: Who is this Charles Haynes? Is he an evangelical Christian? Is he a fundamentalist Christian? Or is he a communitarian?
1: He's a communitarian. Now, he does not say that he's a communitarian. But again, he's

0: the Dare Foundation.
1: Yes, and the name of the Gannon Foundation was changed to the Freedom Forum, and he was one of the people who put the Freedom Forum together.
0: It's amazing how you can use these.
1: Now he's a senior fellow with the Freedom Forum, and primarily with the First Amendment Center, and as a senior fellow at the First Amendment Center, he has worked very closely with the Bible Literacy Project and has been the main spokesman for this Bible textbook. And he's the one who also works very closely with Oliver Thomas, who's part of the Freedom Forum, and who co-authored The Right to Religious Liberty for the ACLU. It's promoted at the ACLU website as the basic ACLU guide to First Amendment principles.
0: All right, and so basically then what you're saying is that these people have hijacked some wonderful names like the Freedom Forum or the First Amendment Commissioner Forum or the Foundation. They use all of these phrases to conceal what they really want, and that is to destroy the First Amendment and certainly to destroy the Christian beliefs and the belief in the validity of the scriptures. Would that be a fair statement?
1: Yes, it is fair. It's heartbreaking because, again, I've had such appreciation for our scholars, but if I've been researching this, it's amazing to me what's been happening. You and I have talked about the Temple of Understanding before, which was housed in the Cathedral of St. John the Divine in New York, an interfaith Episcopal Cathedral.
0: This is basically the place of St. John the Divine. This is New Age, it's in the occult. All of these things that you're speaking of are really part of the dark side of the spiritual force that is working to undermine and destroy Christianity. So, go ahead.
1: Well, for example, one of the people who signed the Williamsport Charter was Henry Luce III. Again, I read it in Time magazine, and he signed the Williamsport Charter, but he was also a member of the Temple of Understanding. The Temple of Understanding put out a newsletter, and a 1999 newsletter had this comment in it. Charles Haynes, director of the Institute, has written that growing numbers of educators throughout the

0: through the First Amendment Center, afterwards, all of these were approved not only by a Christian organization, but by Temple of Understanding.
1: Well, I think it's vitally important for our listeners to understand that there really is a group of people out there who have an entirely different worldview. And they've embraced really the occult pagan religions of the antiquities, and this is beautifully covered in Constance Comby's book, The Hidden Dangers of the Rainbow. I had no idea what this was all about until I read that in the early 1980s, and then, of course, you can read so much of Barrett's writings. She will introduce you to these people who worship an entirely different god. It's not that these people are atheists at all. They just worship a different god, and I believe that's the prince of this world. And they will do everything they can to destroy biblical Christianity. And of course, that's why I believe they want to bring this whole program into our public schools to destroy any residual belief in biblical truth. Would that be a fair statement?
0: Absolutely. Absolutely. And it's part of a plan that has been unfolding for the last century. And we can go back to again, the founding of Carnegie, various Carnegie foundations and organizations that were involved in education, for example, and Rockefeller.
1: And don't forget Ford as well.
0: Yes, that came a little later, but Ford too, and Ford has probably been more active than the other two in the last 40 years or so, 40, 50 years. So, yes, this is it's a progression of gradually changing the way people think, but knowing that the best way to change individuals is to put them into groups and use groups.

0: and compared the experts from last week with what's happening in education today. And everything fits. But you can see why it was so important to bring the Bible in. Because the Bible allows us to take a stand and to resist conformity. I mean, it's the sword of the Spirit, the Word of God. As it says in 1 Timothy 3, you have known the Holy Scriptures, which are able to make you wise for salvation through faith, which is in Jesus Christ. All Scripture is given by inspiration by God, and is profitable for doctrine, for reproof, for correction, and for instruction in righteousness. If we take a stand on that truth, we're going to
1: Of course, what they want to do is, when you're in school, to destroy your faith. Now, are any of these curriculum used in schools today, or are they just trying to get them in?
0: They're trying to get them in right now. They're aiming for getting them in across the country in the fall, in next September. But as I said, right now this is being decided. And I would like to just mention that I know of one curriculum that has been used. It's using the Bible as a textbook. They're not printing a different textbook. But it has been used in Texas and various other parts of the country. In fact, over 52 school districts in Texas were using this particular one. And if you look, it's called the National Council on Bible Curriculum in Public Schools. It has never been legally challenged because it passes the First Amendment requirement. And I suggest that if anyone would like to know about an alternative, again, if you go to our website at crossroads.co and look at the end of your article on training students to rethink God's word, I have a link to the National Council on Bible Curriculum in Public School, which is excellent. I've seen that, and it doesn't promote Christianity, but it teaches, gives us actual instruction in what the Bible says.
1: And if there's someone that called in and asked that, or there any curriculum that are good, this would be good, but you would use the Bible, you would use the God's Word, not doing everything you could to undermine it. You know, to read the Bible and read the Holy Scriptures, and faith comes by hearing, and right, hearing from the Word of God. We're going to be back in just a moment. When Barrett chose to wrap up the program, Barrett, your website one more time.
0: Crossroads.co.
1: Crossroads.co, right?
0: Yes. Singular crossroads. T like in Tom, O like in Oscar.
1: All right, fine. Well, we're going to be back here. Go to Barrett's website. She has so much great information there. We're indebted to her. She spends all of it where she gets the time to do all the research she does. But you will learn.

0: make a copy of our article, Training Students to Rethink Outdoors, and give it to any educator, influential educator you know in your state. Send it maybe to the Department of Education of the state and say, you do not want this curriculum to go into school. Tell other parents as well. And then, we need to pray because, again, this is a spiritual battle, spiritual war, and we need to trust, we need to ask God what does He want each one of us to do. And then I want to just read the final scripture because I think this fits right in. The time will come when they will not endure sound doctrine. This is in the 2 Timothy, the beginning of the 4th chapter. Will not endure sound doctrine, but according to their desires, because they have itching ears, they will heap up for themselves teachers, and will turn the ears away from the truth, and return aside to fable. But you be watchful in all things, endure affliction, do the work of an evangelist, and fulfill your ministry. And I think our ministry right now is to take a stand for the sake of our children, train our children and grandchildren, warn them specifically the dangers of the dialectic process, and then prepare them with the key scriptures that will allow them to take a stand in this battle, wielding the sword of the Spirit, and they will know God's victory, and He will take care of them.
1: Okay, we struggle not against flesh and blood, but against principalities, against powers, against the rulers of the darkness of this world, against spiritual wickedness in high places. So put ye on the whole armor of God, that you may be able to stand in the evil day.
0: Right, and we have a section here on the book for children also, on our website.
1: And go to Mary's website, get her information, read her information, study her information, underline it with yellow, and then go over it again and again until you can discuss these issues well and understand the target is the minds and hearts and souls of our children. Mary Jones, thank you so very much for being with us. It's always a pleasure to have you here as a guest on Radio Liberty.
0: Thank you, Dr.
1: Dan. Okay. And you too, bye-bye. All right, 5 minutes, certainly is better than one of our favorite guests. And this is such an important program. It is the Bible as Literacy Project. It's not the divine word of God. It's just something that was written by a lot of fellows and destroying Christianity. Well, this is Dr. Stan, and this is the point when I need to remind you that Radio Liberty is listener-supported, and I would hope that many of you out there will give serious consideration to joining the Radio Liberty family of supporters and helping us as we, 5 hours a day, try from one angle or another to give you a common ground, and that is, there's a conspiracy against God. You'll find it discussed in Jeremiah 11:9 and Ezekiel 22:25 and the second Psalm. There's always been a conspiracy against God, and now it involves some of the richest and most powerful people in the world. And the reason that this movement towards world government has been going on as long as it has, from generation to generation to generation, is because it is energized by a sinister spiritual forces. There really is another dimension. There really are demonic forces. There really is the devil. There really is organized evil in the world today. And when you understand that, you begin to understand so much of what's going on. And what you're seeing played out over in Iraq is simply evil. Iraqi is being killed. Americans being killed. But it's a great diversion to keep us from seeing what's going on here at home. Understand how our minds are being molded, our tastes formed, our ideas suggested by the people who control the media. The media is controlled by five mega corporations, covered beautifully in a book called The New Media Monopoly, written by a left-wing professor at the University of California. But maybe he's not left-wing, maybe he's right-wing. He's somebody who wants the truth. And these terms, left, right, Republican, Democrat, liberal, conservative, are simply used to confuse you, to get good people arguing, and of course, whatever we argue, why the less that gets accomplished. Understand that there is an enemy, and that enemy is organized evil, and join us in this epic struggle to determine whether this nation or any nation conceived on godly principles and by godly men can long endure. America was founded as a Christian nation. You read the writings of our founding fathers, there's no question. The only way they've been able to alter this is by controlling the media. The Supreme Court has held, at least on 4 occasions, that this is a Christian nation, and if you've ever read the case of the Church of the Holy Trinity versus the United States, we have copies of that, when we gave this editor free of charge and we promised to read it. The Church of the Holy Trinity versus the United States, the Supreme Court, 1891-92. Understand what's going on, please go to our website at radioliberty.com. That's radioliberty.com. 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I mean, it's a great little headset, but more important than that, while you can continue listening to these programs, you can listen to our archive programs, and then, of course, you can pull down our newsletters. 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The peak oil point to it goes into the oil scam and why your gasoline prices and diesel prices and natural gas and electricity are going up. It's all a scam. But of course, it's going to be a very expensive one. And then we began to set you a free topic, peak oil to give us a call at 1-800-544-8927. 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And until tomorrow, later.

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1: He went without food, not to lose weight, but to help people lose generations of hate. 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Soul, pass it on.
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0: and by NGOs coming in on the rubber boats. And they then give them free houses and then huge amounts of welfare. In fact, I meant to get to that yesterday. It's just a microcosm. It's the same all over the world. In Massachusetts, in fact, guys, reprint that. It was a newscast, an article about it. They give $4,000 a month per illegal alien, free housing, free health care, and a bunch of other free stuff. I couldn't even believe it. And $30,000 a year for housing. Now that's Massachusetts. California's doing it. They're all doing it as an incentive to get to the West and to get all the freebies. But before they're brought in for 3 to 6 months, the military-age men, we show you the boats coming in, no women. When I say 90% men, it's like 98% men. They are brainwashed at the UN centers before they get here that whites are evil, you're owed everything, you're conquering, you're going to get all these women, you're going to get all this power. That's why you see the ones that speak English say, I am here for the pussy, the white pussy. I'm going to play a bunch of clips I can. We played it before, but there's new ones every day. I am here to conquer you. I am here for the white pussy. I'm sorry to talk like that, but that's what they say. And no jobs, no nothing. They just stand around. And a lot of them come from gangs. And, I mean, show this B-roll you're showing right now. Just back that up and show that again for TV viewers. I mean, this is what's going on, folks. And this is replacement migration, the official UN plan. So this brutal beheading footage we're going to show you, viewer discretion advised, is again, a man with a box cutter celebrating and screaming that he's conquering everybody while he slices this guy to pieces slowly like Freddy Krueger. And it's just standard operating procedure, and it's now been confirmed what the neighbors said yesterday. Indeed, this Irish guy was basically a liberal and was, you know, has that thing, that self-guilt thing. What the Irish ever do to anybody? Never were colonial, never had slaves, never did jack crap. On average, been persecuted more historically than any African. I mean, they've had it really rough for 500 years with the British. And now they're under full invasion. And I've got all the different political leaders they're talking about. It will not be tolerated. You will accept this. So here is the shocking attempted beheading that triggered this uprising. And as I said yesterday, the war for the West has begun. Here it is.
1: Daddy, just kill them. Hurry up.
2: Dad, he's completely dead.
1: No, he's not.
2: No, he's not.
1: Dad, I don't understand. Don't go.
2: Rob. Yo.
1: He's slicing his hair off.
0: Now, the Irish were very restrained. They used like a road sign, those little road divider things it looks like, to hit the Islamic 3-4 times in the head and let him run off. If I was watching a white guy for no reason carve up some black dude, I would not have let him get away. I'm not saying I'd do better, but I would certainly try. But they were very restrained. You hear the woman say, okay, that's enough, and then they stop. That's enough? I'd have that guy's head bouncing off the concrete for sure and eating my boot. But now the UK is saying we're going to arrest anybody Starmer is. Anyone showing this footage will be imprisoned. We'll soon have our internet ID in place, and none of you will be allowed to do anything. I have it announced right here.

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1: There never seems to be a single penny left.

0: The program you are listening to is 100% sponsored by you, the listener, on this First Amendment Rights Media channel. You will notice that there are few commercials on this radio network. There's a good reason for that. Corporate advertising dollars come with strings that limit program content. So without your help, these programs cannot continue on satellite, internet, or our several affiliates. If you are admonished or nurtured by the Bible and ministry programs, we ask you to give. If some voice a cause that you are passionate about, we ask you to give. If you believe in any of these, we ask you to support them as you would a missionary on a continual basis, as if giving a tithe for missionary radio. Do all to the glory of our God and Creator, for His holy nation, the only kingdom that will last forever. Thank you for listening.
1: He's the type of man he would have done anything for anybody, she says. So he has been going out of his way to help him. Now, the reports we're hearing now is his nose has been cut, his eyes out, and he's blind in the other. That he's...

0: fixing it.
1: Mary?
0: Yeah, I think the argument has been coming from government for some time now that, you know, technological advancements are happening so quickly that they are now playing catch-up policy-wise. But, you know, as was pointed out, it's a year to the day since or to the week since Ballymena. I mean, these issues have been going on for a long enough time that it sort of beggars belief that a video of that nature was allowed to be circulated for hours and hours on end this morning without any consequences or with any of those companies that are regulated here in Ireland being called up on it.
1: Okay, just very briefly, dog whistling from the government benches.
2: So you have the corporate media that almost no one watches and almost everybody hates. And it's the exact same script. I've got British, Welsh, and Scottish clubs saying the same thing. We need censorship. We need it right now. Nothing about the murder, nothing about the death, nothing about the maimings, nothing about all of it. It's insane. Here's some just B-roll, clip 37, of the organized invasion of the UK. It's the same everywhere. They fly on planes. They come in on boats. They're then offloaded, four-star hotels, three meals a day. Bed turn down service from all over the

the world. From Africa, from India, from the Middle East. Just pouring in. And I have newscasts. I have all the clips of them saying, if you criticize any of this, you should be put in jail. They do put you in jail. And I have countless new videos of them just grabbing white women when they come out of their house or out of a bar and dragging them away, and the police won't respond because that would be racist. And then I have the Muslims saying, new clips, we are allowed to rape white women because they're not Muslims. They deserve it. And their Muslim wives saying, yes, I love it. My husband rapes them. My husband has white sex slaves. We make money off of it. They deserve it. And I have Palestinian TV, their official news, saying it. And some will say, well, wait a minute. Then you're for Israel. No, Israel's doing stuff that's wrong and dragging us into a war. And I don't like Israel running our government. And I can also not like the Islamic takeovers. You understand? It's like, I don't like arsenic and I don't like cyanide. I don't like gonorrhea and I don't like syphilis. You're supposed to like pick a side. How about we just quarantine the whole Middle East? It's cursed. You go have your hellhole. You guys all go kill each other. I'm not involved. Don't you prepare the national draft for us for your wars. No. No. Absolutely not. Everybody wants to get into the West because it has been the superior culture for liberty and freedom and justice. And if people want to be well vetted and get on board with the West and they want to adopt it and they've got skills, I'm actually, more of a classical liberal when it comes to that. But we've got enough people here now. We need to kick the bad ones out. We need to get our sovereignty back. We need a total moratorium on any immigration to the West unless you're truly a persecuted group. You got to prove it. And Trump's letting in the South African farmers. They're murdering them. They go, oh, he's letting in whites. Yeah, for many years, no whites were allowed to get that. I'm all for it. But quite frankly, some of these Christians being murdered in places like Nigeria, I think we should look at that. But the point is that Christians are under attack. The only other group under more attack is whites, period, because it's a green light from the ADL and its counterparts, B'nai B'rith, around the world that is anti-Western, anti-white. They see us as Titus in Rome, and that they say it all their top rabbis that we deserve this because we were bad to them in 70 AD, as if what some Romans did has something to do with me. I mean, it's just cuckoo town. But talk about having a long grudge. The average white person can't tell you who their great-grandfather or mother was, but a big slice of the Israel lobby is like, we're going to get the West because what you did to the Second Temple, bitch. And then all of this, before I get more of these clips, dovetails with the Carmelo Anthony verdict. Clearly killed the young high schooler in cold blood. And the media has totally brainwashed so many people that we have all these really whacked out black people running around saying we're going to kill whites over this, and then footage of just randomly going around and beating up white people and saying you deserve this because of the Carmelo Anthony verdict. And this guy's like a homeless guy. When one of the videos on the side of the road, he goes, I don't even know who that is. And the black guy that punches him in the face says, well, I bet you're a juror in Florida. Imagine you're a black guy in Florida and you see some old guy on the side of the street. So you ride up on your bike and punch him in the face because of Carmelo Anthony, and the old guy doesn't even know who the hell you're talking about. Yeah, some like a homeless guy. Yeah, that's your ruler, that's your master. But I've never seen such ignorance as these videos out of North Dallas. I mean, and then all these crazy black people are fighting with each other. You can't understand a word they're saying. That's all coming up. But meanwhile, I bet you most of those black people took all the COVID shots. They're not worried about Bill Gates and the New World Order. They don't know what that is. They just literally think that there's all these average white people out to get them. And they're projecting their own anger about their own lives onto that. It is so sad. But you watch the corporate media, the white newscasters, we're outraged. He was innocent. Oh, my God, there's going to be an uprising. This is George Floyd. So a white guy gets killed, and the black guy's going to go to jail. I mean, if there was some white guy went and stabbed some black guy and he got 20-something years in prison, I wouldn't even pay attention to it. Oh, a white person's going to jail for killing a black person. I'm going to go riot. What the hell does that even mean?
But that is the mindlessness of this. We're going to get to that as well. But I'm going to get into the UK, particularly Belfast, and what's happening there and what comes next as the uprising is on. Incredible clips coming up. And I've mentioned a lot of these. I'm going to get to some of these because I literally have hundreds of these. It is just insane. It's all coming up. Briefly, I want to show you guys the B-roll. This is just amazing. I'm so excited on so many fronts, okay? I'm just going to tell you how my thinking works here. I told Bigley, our big sponsor, that finances and 90% of what we're doing here at the Alex Jones Network, how we're going to hire more hosts, more reporters, get back to where we were, even bigger. And I told them 2 years ago when they came in, I said, you got to get the highest rated gravity-fed filters, the best stainless steel. A lot of these companies that are even the tops could be made better. You could have better stainless steel, better filters. I want you to go next level. It took them 2 years. It came in the most beautiful, highest rated stainless steel, the filters highest rated, non-detectable, hundreds and hundreds and hundreds of forever chemicals, the atrazine, all of it, the glyphosate cut out to non-detectable levels. You can't by law say zero, but the spectrometer picks up nothing. It's undetectable. By top firms, we already showed you all that. I'm going to cut ads that show it all. But I knew that this is what you wanted because this is what I want. And you use it with your tap water, pool water, swamp water, everything. Any water it makes totally clean and healthy. And it does tens of thousands of gallons. We have to replace the filters, and those are inexpensive. And this is just beautiful for your kitchen, beautiful for work, beautiful for your cabin. It's a 3 gallon baby. I told them to make a smaller one too. That's going to come out. And I knew it would sell out in just a day or two. It's about to sell out today. They got a limited run, but more coming in a few weeks. So you get on the pre-order list at thealexjonesstore.com. But I take action now because, as I predicted, this is going to sell out, and it's going to help fund our whole new network operation because everybody's going to want one of these. It's the best. We have the very best, strongest methylene blue from a medical-grade company that produces it for medical firms. Instead of using radioactive iodine, to track stuff before surgeries, they're more and more using methylene blue. So I told Bigley, I said, get me wherever the highest rated is. So they spent like 6 months and said, where is it? And they said, oh, this is a medical firm in Florida. They don't even sell this for human consumption, though it's great for that. And I'm like, okay, great. So some bottles of it came in, sat there about a week, because I'd taken methylene blue before, barely felt any energy, knew it was really good for your mitochondria. And, so it's time to sell it. We're going to do it. Kennedy's promoting it. This was a year and a half ago. Almost years ago, they're like, hey, boss, it's coming out tomorrow. You got to cut the ads. And I'm like, well, I haven't tried it yet. This better be good. And so the show ends, and I had a glass of iced tea, just like I do today. Okay? And I take one dropper and put it in the iced tea. And so I only drink half the iced tea. So I took half a dropper, and all of a sudden, I'm like feeling warm and like electricity in my hands. I'd forgotten I'd taken it because I'm busy doing stuff for the show. And I go into the bathroom, and I take my shirt off, and I turn red. Not like hives, like it was distributed. I'm already pretty tan. Being tan good is a little bit Native American, the benefits of that. But I was like even redder, and I was like, what is this? And I'm like, electricity. I go, oh, that's what people say methylene blue does if it's really good. And I was like, and I started feeling so good. I was like, this is kind of scary. And about an hour into it, I go, I hope this stops because it was getting too good. That happened to Derek. He took it and said, I'm scared to take it. I just thought he was on acid. So it's psychoactive everything, okay? I mean, this is not a freaking game, okay? It skips the oxygenation process, 2 steps in the cells, and all this other wild stuff. And so my medical doctor 6-7 years ago, wellness clinics all over the state, he's got like 5, 6, 7, 8 degrees. It's ridiculous. He said, and by the way, I want you to get methylene blue. It'll be USP grade. Just get it wherever. Just make sure it's USP grade, meaning it's, medical grade. And I ordered it and tried it and really didn't feel any energy. But I'm sure it was good for me, but I'd forget to take it. So I was like, okay, everybody wants methylene blue. I know it's good. We'll get it. We'll sell it. You'll get the best. I take this, and it is nothing like any methylene blue I ever took. I mean, it is strong. It's amazing. But just like Group told me with the pure atomic iodine that it would do great stuff with my skin, those liver spots I had, you can go back to shows 14, 15 years ago before Group came along, and you can see those spots I had. They're gone, baby. Gone, literally gone. It's amazing. But within 2 weeks of taking methylene blue, the guy I trained with was like, hey, are you on something? Did you get a steroid prescription or something? I was like, no. And he goes, well, what's going on? I mean, you're losing weight even quicker, and now you used to have trouble doing 10 pull-ups, and you just did 20, and man, you're

0: It's not even a tolerance. It's when your body hasn't had this, it really notices it. But the first time you take it, I say take a quarter dropper. Talk to your physician, too, because if you're on SSRIs or some other drugs, it'll make you jump off a building. I mean, people have taken methylene blue when they're on Prozac, and they jump off buildings. Okay? That's rare. Usually women just pull their clothes off and start having orgies and stuff. I mean, I'm serious, okay? I mean, like, you want to go cuckoo town, take this with SSRIs, and you're going to cuckoo town. Because that's how strong this is. Okay? That's what this does, and we know it's good for you. But this is not a joke, okay? I don't sell crap.
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0: Full revolt. Mass demonstrations, riots UK wide. More than seven migrant centers torched the ground. Those are foreign UN invasion points. Hundreds of other homes firebombed. Hundreds of cars burned in Belfast alone. Huge rolling street fights with the Islamic invaders predominantly, and the Irish. And let's just say the Irish have been cleaning their clocks and slow to anger, but once they get pissed off, they're not going to stop. Now the paramilitaries are threatening to rise up. Of course, Sinn Féin and the IRA have been co-opted, run by British intelligence for more than 50 years. That's been declassified. They're completely fake. They're for the invasion. But real Irish resistance groups are rising up. And you can mark this. I said it yesterday. The War for the West has begun. And I literally have dozens of videos of the illegal aliens attacking Irish, and then the Irish. So, I knew it when they started the invasion of Ireland 5 years ago, that when it hit a boiling point, that it was going to be the flashpoint. Because you have that whole history in Ireland being invaded by the British over and over again, and the British tortured people, did all sorts of dirty tricks. It just didn't work. And so that's where we're at right now. And then the Irish government signed on to the EU and for full invasion. It's absolutely incredible. Yeah, show this B-roll of the jihadis, though, waving their knives around, saying they're going to do it to everybody. But Starmer's responded by saying, and I got the video, anybody showing the video of the attempted beheading or any other violence, you will be put in jail for years. And we're going to have Internet ID. He had said for kids, remember, they have to do the Internet ID for everybody to prove you're not a kid. They don't care about you seeing porn, folks. Starmer now admits, no, we're going to use this so that you can't see the violence and the stuff that's going on. And again, it's confirmed now the individual that they attempted to behead, who's in a coma with hundreds of cuts all over his body and neck, his face. This guy went to town on him. Was basically a liberal. And was helping these guys, and was their next door neighbor. Wow, that's really nice, isn't it? That's really friendly. So here is a rant by an Irishman in Southern Ireland. And if you don't know the history of it, you also have the Orange Protestants in the north that were been the pro-British, and then you also have, they brought the Scots in to try to suppress the Irish. Then they just ended up intermarrying and turning against the British. That's the Scot-Irish. And they're all marching together. You've got in Scotland video of people marching, singing Royal Britannia Rules the Waves, the Scots in solidarity with the Irish and the British. You've got the British in solidarity with the Scots and the Irish, saying we got to get rid of our differences and these old wars we have with each other. The main invasion is now. Just like they all got together when Europe was getting defeated by the Muslims. The Crusades was a response to 700 years of invasion. They pushed all the way up to the edge of Germany, took a lot of Poland. Poland fought back. The Russians fought back. The Serbs fought back. And then it was the French, the Norman, and their Norman kin that dominated what is the UK today. They all got a big joint army together, and they didn't push the Muslims back until that started. And then you had the La Reconquista, took 400 years to retake Spain, and then all of a sudden the dominoes fell, and we pushed the Muslims all the way back to Jerusalem. And then we took Jerusalem, and the history books and all the movies show it like the Crusades was this offensive operation.

0: all the way back. And it wasn't until the British Isles, the Emerald Isles, wasn't until what is the UK today, got in the fight that the Muslims got turned. So, and I knew, I mean, the Romans took them 200 years to conquer Germany. It was finally, Julius Caesar was able to do it. That's why he was such a hero. 200 years, the Romans couldn't do it. Hundreds of thousands of men they lost conservatively. Probably more than that. He got exiled there with an impossible mission because he was so popular. He said, you go beat the Germans. 14 years later, he beat them. But he later even wrote the subsequent Caesars, when they went to England, they said it's even worse. And they said the more north you go, the worse they get. They won't give up. They had to build Hadrian's Wall, you know, up towards, as you get closer to Scotland, up past Wales, and said, and told the Romans, you don't go past this line. So history repeats, folks. They've now bitten off more than they can chew. They've now launched their Islamic takeover of the UK with traitors in place to engineer it, and now the sleeping giant's rising. So here's a Irishman saying, set aside the differences, obviously, stupid. The British just use the Protestant and Catholic split as their excuse to invade. Get past this, and it's and we have, and let's go to full defense of the West. All right, here's the rant.
1: Now, I was very reserved in my last video, not so much this one, because it's getting serious traction, and rightfully so. First off, first things first, I don't know the condition of the man in Belfast. I hope he's okay. It's not looking good.
0: He's in a
1: There's
0: coma.
1: So many reports that he's in critical condition. He's dead. His eyes have been gouged out. None of those things are surprising if you see in the video. It's disgusting. It's disgusting what he did. He absolutely destroyed him. An attempted beheading is what it was. So don't let the media tell you it was a stabbing incident or blah, blah, blah. It was attempted beheading. Civil war is coming. And now is the time to actually... It's coming now. It's coming for a long time. The left are very quiet. The liberal lunatic left are very quiet today online. And rightfully so. Because even they... Surely to... Even they are waking up now.
0: And by the way, this was yesterday morning.
1: Getting beyond
0: his prediction came true.
1: Because they're trying to gaslight you the whole time. Stop sucking the government's liberal left. Kids. If you stand with the right side of history, you actually might get the government out. But if you keep sucking the government's then no, you won't get it out. Surely to now, Mary Lou McDonald has a lot to answer for above north. Micheál Martin, Keir Starmer, Simon Harris, these are our leaders. It's going to get worse. Like, if Stevie Wonder can tell you and see you, or see that it's going to get worse. Like, if it doesn't take rocket science, it's going to get worse. It's simple as that. There's no point even or sugarcoating it any more. We now have an attempted beheading on the streets. It happened to Sligo a few years back. Two men got beheaded for being gay to a Muslim man. But now, that was swept under the carpet, didn't last long. This has gone viral all over the place. This is going to be the straw that broke the camel's back. And hopefully so. Up the north, guys, the men in Belfast.

0: Why would you bring in Somalians undocumented? What do they f***ing do? No. More attempted beheadings. More Allahu Akbar. And it's going to get f***ing worse. Big protest up the north tonight. I think blocking all the roads at 7 o'clock. The best of luck to every one of you guys. Show us how it's done, lads, will you? Please show us how it's done. Because we have a lot of losers down here that won't get off their couch. And what they might do is, they might comment on these posts and go, oh, you're so left, you're so racist, all that kind of shit. Well, hopefully now, guys, this is the final straw that broke the camel's back. And we are together. We are together. I know we've had in the past Ireland and England, but this is a new fight. It's a new battle, and it's a battle for the saviour of the country as well, because it's getting destroyed. I stand with the men up north. I stand with them. I don't care. It doesn't make me a turncoat. This has to stop. You have to get Islam out of this country and stop inviting those scum vermin into the country undocumented, unchecked. Again, it boils down to the liberal governments, the soft like Starmer, Micheál Martin, Simon Harris and Mary Lou MacDonald up there, Sinn Féin. We want diversity. We want a multicultural Ireland. Put a referendum and see who wants a multicultural Ireland. Why would you? You're scared. The shit is about to hit the fan, and rightfully so. And the left, liberal loony left, you better stand with us.
1: And again, that was yesterday morning. Because the government said, now the police admitting it, they said he was Somali. No, he's Sudanese. Just south of there, Muslim, same people. And the only thing that guy said that isn't true is they're soft, they're dumb, Starmer, their leaders. No, they're not dumb. It's an official plan. It's always key to know this is official. Replacement migration, they admit it all. And you've got the Catholic charities, not bashing Catholics, but that's just who does it. And the Jewish organizations, not saying it's all Jews are doing it, but those are the two main groups. Look it up. Whether it's Europe or here, it's the same big NGOs. It's two of them. It's 80% of them. Catholic charities is number one. Jewish charities number two. And they're the ones, and they say there's too many white people here. And on the BBC shows, all that, they show the Vikings are all black people and all this crap.

0: and they now at Oxford and Cambridge say there is no Gaelic culture, there is no Celtic culture, that we never contributed, we don't exist. What the hell are you talking about? I exist, and I know about culture. You know, my background is German, a little bit of Native American, and then on my dad's side, but also my mom's side, Scots, Irish, English, Welsh. And so all that, for me, it's easy to be unified with all these groups because I have, my roots are all of those, English and Welsh and Scottish and Irish, and, you know, we've done our whole family tree down back. I guess I was even statistically, the name's Jones, but I'm actually more Scottish when it comes to my background. Scottish, then Irish and English are equal. Doesn't matter. It's basically the same people. We've been fighting with each other forever. But now the whole thing is under attack, and we have to stop all this infighting. We have to deal with the globalist invasion and what is happening and what is going on and what is unfolding. It's got to be done now. No more games. This is it. This is the New World Order, global corporations. Know the West has property and right to defense and all these things they want to get rid of. They have to discredit the West because the whole world wanted to adopt the West and was adopting it. And now the last 40 years, they've reversed that. We're adopting the corporate globalist, pedophile, sexualization of children, leftist, drug addict culture to make us weak. And we have to decide to be men and to be people of the West again. And that doesn't mean we hate people that aren't from the West. There's a lot of great people around the world. And there's divide and conquer. But they're bringing in military-age men, brainwashing them to hate us because we're white. You see it everywhere. We have to recognize we're under attack because of our culture, because it stands in the way. It didn't matter if it was the Japanese or the Chinese or other historians that came and saw the West, that came and saw the U.S., Alexander de Tocqueville, you name it, and they said, this is the best. The most freedom wasn't perfect, but it stands in opposition to what the globalists are selling. Transhumanism, anti-human, anti-natalist, garbage. And if the West falls, the world falls. It's a tyranny. It's a tyranny. The West must be defended. To do that, the West must be defended. To do that, it must be celebrated. It must be supported. It must be defended. And we are going to do that. And we're doing that here. And that's why so much of the Rothschild, and that's why so much of the Rothschild, the British Empire, the culture system is antithetical to what they're trying to establish. Because it's antithetical to what they're trying to establish. Now, here is... They announced themselves a few months ago, they got to watch out for some expression, but so far, looks like a pretty good group so far, the 13th group, and it's going back to the 19th group, it's been about the British, it's been reactivated, and well, let's just hear the announcement.
1: We address you to the farm with a heavy heart. We address you with a firm with a heavy heart. But with a firm resistant army, also known as the Irish Citizen Army, also known as the ICA Rebirth, we created a rebirth of the ICA of 1913. Fathers, we are all fathers, stepfathers, and grandmothers. Just about as much as the Galactus, we talk about the refining to the Galactus, we talk about the Irish and British government does us. But we also believe that the British government has been, we also believe that the British government has been right in Ireland, has never had any right in Ireland, and never can represent all of Ireland's 32 countries. We represent all of Ireland's future beliefs and suffering of our citizens. We refuse to witness the suffering of Irish citizens. We refuse to witness the suffering of our citizens.
2: The color of our Of the street.

0: resources better than the security services can more efficiently than society. I'm in the real for that respect. I'm ready to learn to expect it. Different possible options than it. We call some policies. All the models that you can consult to make all those who believe that promise is nation. Have to stand with the challenge. Half the men's been a challenge to get it, but it is a path we must together control the market to save our country from the rest of the citizens. Thank you for listening.
1: I have a bunch of Starmer clubs. I need to get a Starmer. Well, actually, I have Starmer.

0: top people able to see this turn out like this. The UK government showed up. Pressure on the federal UK government. Pressure on the UK government. Western culture to never even believe this Western culture is under a threat against mass migration. Yes, this is what the UK says. UK.gov.uk prevent duty training. And it says extreme right-wing terrorist ideology, cultural nationalism. Western culture is under threat from mass migration and lack of integration by certain ethnic and cultural groups. But that's a fact. And here's Keir Starmer. Starmer calls for spyware on all phones. First he claimed it was to keep the children safe. Now he says to stop you being able to see beheading videos and rapes and all the rest of it. They don't want you to know how you're under attack. And look at this. This image went out yesterday from Tommy Robinson. Reportedly the man is now in a coma. But no, it turned out it's real. The news is reporting. It's another man attacked this week with hammers and knives by the Muslims. This is another man fighting for his life in a hospital after a brutal hammer and knife attack in his own street by foreigners. So there you go. And it just goes on and on and on. I mentioned this, but here it is. It's at alexjoneslive.com with links to the BBC and the British government announcement. alexjoneslive.com, our new news site with all the free audio and video feeds. And that's the mothership address to show everybody you know and those you don't know. UK authorities threaten Brits who share footage of horrific attack on by African migrant as Northern Ireland braces for citizen revolt. That's from yesterday. Citizen revolt did happen. And they say, oh, we're going to arrest you if you do that. So that's all coming up. But when we come back, before I give the number out and go to your calls, I'm going to get to the Carmelo Anthony case and ruling and what the media, the corporate media, we were covering it live yesterday, the white anchors. This is outrage. This is George Floyd. We need an uprising. All of us fighting with each other. If some white guy stabbed a black guy to death, that happens. He goes to prison. Well, why do I care? I mean, it's just, but oh my God, a black guy kills a white guy. Now it's George Floyd. Now we're all victims. And, of course, these crazy black people we're going to show you are not indicative of most black folks, but it doesn't matter. There's enough of these people that are now going out and saying, we're going to attack, we're going to kill whites because of this ruling, and now it's happening. And so we're all fighting with each other. Fauci just sits back with the poison shots, and the globalists sit back with the geoengineering and the 5G and the robot takeover while we're all at each other's throats. But when you've got dumbed-down military-age men being brought in, you can't speak sense to them. When they work for the globalists, you got to kick them out. It's that simple. And Carmelo Anthony reportedly cried when he got his sentence. Well, shouldn't be running around with knives stabbing people. And hopefully it's a deterrent to others. Let me just do this. Let me give the number out now on the awakening in the West, Trump saying the Iran war is back on again. All the economic numbers on that I haven't gotten to. They're dire. Big developments there. Lindsey Graham clearly stole the election. He won by almost double. Polls all showed was neck and neck. Give me a break. Why would they steal it so boldly? Why would they make it so obvious? I'll explain why. That ties into a bunch of other election fraud news coming out in California and around the country. There is so much we're going to hit coming up next hour. But the number to join us on air and to give your take on any of the big issues, first-time callers, long-time callers, you name it, on any issue you want to discuss, but obviously I'd like you to, you want to talk about these issues, and the future of humanity, 512-266-0642, 512-266-0642, 512-266-0642. If you're outside the U.S., show the U.S. country code, and you are going to be on air with us. Now, we're going to break in a minute and a half, but I am so excited because I know people love gravity filters with the highest quality. They're stainless steel that cut out all the pollutants, and it's such a leg up for your body, your health, your immune system, your whole family. Everyone should have a top-rated gravity fed filter in their house. It's the only type of system that cuts it all out, leaves the good minerals in. And Big League went out, got the right companies, the right people, the most beautiful, highest quality stainless steel, but more importantly, the highest rated filters that cut everything out, all the forever chemicals, all the atrazine, all the glyphosate, hundreds and hundreds of chemicals. This is amazing. And it is now here. And this is something everybody needs to get. Something everybody needs to have. You'll be healthier. You'll be better. You'll take control of your life. It's such a key area of your water. And I know because in the past, these were huge sellers. 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
1: Folks, I'm Dr. Bigley. 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
2: Dr. Bigley, what does methylene blue do?
1: Great question, Billy. It has to do with your mitochondria, the powerhouse of your cells. Let's bring out the mitochondria now! Right. As I was saying, methylene blue supercharges your mitochondria, which does wonders for your mental clarity, stamina, and overall pep. Just look at him go!
2: Dr. Bigley, he must have drank a lot of methylene blue. He was bouncing off the walls.
1: Right you are, Billy. He sure drank a lot. Let's continue, shall we?
3: Billy, did you know that methylene blue can cure communism?
2: No, sir. Can I see?
3: Why, certainly, Billy. Take a look over there.
1: Behold, Ivan, a Ruski doggedly determined to undermine our way of life. Careful, Billy. He bites. Oh, look, vodka, potato hooch. Watch, the communism is slowly leaving his body.

war for the West has begun. I knew, I predicted it 5 years ago, later the invasion of Ireland, which began, that knowing the background of that, knowing the sociology, the anthropology, that it would be the detonator. And I am now saying the detonation has now begun. And we're about to get thunderstruck. They're going to crush people. They're going to arrest people. They're going to try to bully the Irish. And it's going to trigger an even bigger awakening. And then the real fight starts. And you look at the forces of the globalists. They're a bunch of pussies. We got a bunch of news coming up next segment, but I want to go to this powerful piece. It was more than 10 years ago that I sang that famous song just from my heart about we love our Somalis, we love our Muslims too. Oh, they're so good, oh, they're so sweet. I'm going to stab your daughter, stab your son, stab your family, and the police chiefs are going to say we love our Somalis, we love our Muslims too. Oh, they're so good, oh, they're so sweet. Please behead us. If you talk bad about it, we're going to arrest you. And now this year they had signs up at the police department saying we love our Somalis. With all the carnage and theft and murder and criminality there in Minnesota. It's just

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0: Rex. 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This is incredible. 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Because I'm a sexual Tyrannosaurus Rex, Rex, Rex, Rex. This is a cocktail I drink every day. A squirt of ultramethylene blue and T3. You are insane if you don't get it. Insane if you don't get it. Okay? Oh, listen, listen, listen, listen. Oh, listen, listen, listen. You are insane if you don't get it. Insane if you don't get it. I am a wrecking ball. I am obsessed with this. I can't stop. Stop. Stop. Stop. And now I'm having this. And now I'm having this. Because I'm a sexual Tyrannosaurus Rex, Rex, Rex, Rex. This is the truth. Because I'm a sexual Tyrannosaurus Rex, Rex, Rex, Rex. You understand that? Does that burn into your brain? Brain?
1: I think I'm going to buy some methylene blue now.
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3: Collin County, Dallas, Texas, Arlington, Grand Prairie, Irvin, Dalworth, Plano, Denton, Keller. It ain't safe for none of you white folks to come out this weekend. I'm giving y'all a fair warning right now. And guess what? It's going to be a bunch of niggas outside that look like me. And we ain't out there with no pocket knives. We out there with these. I guarantee y'all, y'all going to pay for what that judge just did to Carmelo. If you don't believe me, bring y'all bold ass out this weekend and put on your Austin Matt Cow shirts and see what happened to you.

0: my people at. If you love Austin, you would be here. But because you don't care, it's not. Why is Austin body? No! I'll go! I don't love Austin! You don't care about Hunter! Because if you did, you would really stand in solidarity, not online, but right here! So I gotta speak for your white baby! I'll do it! I'll conjure that baby! And make sure he tells the real story! Bring your white people! I really want to see that support.
1: By the way, I'm not cherry picking this. Without even looking, I wasn't even really following this. I've probably seen 50, 60 clips of people outside the courthouse in Frisco, Texas, north of Dallas, saying, we're going to kill you, we're going to shoot you, we're going to murder white people. We're coming for you. And now the videos are coming in, not just in Texas, but in Florida and places. Crazy black people just going around and they'll see some old white guy, looks like he's homeless, sitting on the side of the street, just punches him in the face. And the black guy says, you're a juror for Carmelo Anthony. The guy's like, who's that? I'm a disabled veteran. Imagine you're just sitting on the side of the street because you're white and some guy punches you because of some case in Texas. What the hell does that have to do with anything? You think I'm going through court cases? They're out there, white people killing black people. You think I'm like, oh, there's a white guy that stabbed a black guy to death or shot him or something, and let me pay attention to that, and let me say my rights are being violated, and I'm all pissed off about this. Do these crazy brainwashed black people, I'm not saying they're all like that, but it's a minority of them, do they care that half of black people never get out of their womb and get aborted? No, they don't care about that. I have the black group, some of them do care about it. I care too, about everybody. Do they talk about the poison shots targeting black people and everybody else that killed millions? No, they don't care about that. They care about the globalists and the AI data centers and the chemtrails and the geoengineering and the war and the New World Order. No. They know when the media, because it is this type of black folks and white people too that watch corporate media, that's all outraged about this, and you'd think George Floyd got killed. You'd think this guy, Carmelo Anthony, convicted of killing this young football player, you'd think a black guy had gotten killed. How is this even, and they're trying to make it a new George Floyd? And I felt like my IQ was reduced or my brain was sucked out following this last week. I'm sure you did, too. We've showed live feeds of just everyone screaming at each other, the grocery stores. And they're just like, well, what am I doing? So it's very, very frustrating to see the corporate media and the ADL, the Southern Poverty Law Center, and all these groups that run the white supremacy groups to create the crisis, create the division, sit there and still have groups of people they control. Now, they control less and less. And that's the good news. But I saw black people that went out and tried to talk to these crazy black people, and they would just start screaming at them and attacking them. And I saw Africans from Africa in different videos that are posted at the Alex Jones Show, alexjoneslive.com. And they're like, you know, I'm from Africa, and I've been here since I'm 10 years old, and I can tell you, this is a great country compared to other places, and white people have nothing but nice to me, and you need to understand that you're being brainwashed. Shut up, you Uncle Tom, I'm going to kill your ass. Boom, I'm going to blow your head off. It's just like, what? Because they're just into being victims, into, there's the white boogeyman under the table going to get them. Now, when Fauci went into D.C. and went to black homes and told fathers they were bad because they wouldn't let their kids come out and take shots, the fathers come out and say, you want to poison my kids. This is experimental. This is eugenics. This is like Tuskegee. I'm like, make that black guy the mayor. There's plenty of super smart black people. And that's who they should know is the enemy. There is a white guy who wants to kill you. He wants to kill me too. His name's Fauci. There's another white guy named Bill Gates. They all admit they want to poison us and get rid of all of us. Klaus Schwab, King Charles, talks about his dad wants to kill 80% of us with a virus. Prince Philip. So there actually is a group of white men that are out to kill everybody, but they're allied with other powerful groups. So, but the average white guy, I can assure you, because I am one, just wants to make a living and be left alone, just like everybody else. and the idea that white people get some leg up. All over universities across the Western world, including the U.S., they won't even give white guys jobs now. The big companies say white men need not apply. Government jobs, white men need not apply. It's official in the U.K. and places. So discriminatory. Oh, because you're white and maybe some of your ancestors did something wrong, you get punished. Well, all these other groups, you hold up a lantern to what they did, they did even worse than white people. Hell, it was the England that ended slavery. So, I mean, there's a bunch of these, but just look at this video. This is in Florida. Black man in Florida filmed himself in an anti-white, racially motivated attack, down to four crackers, Nafri Camilo, by punching a veteran in the head, all for internet fame. He told the veteran he was going to die after mockingly accusing him of serving on the jury that convicted Carmelo Anthony. And this guy posted on his own, what is that, Instagram? So, I mean, just imagine this. And the veteran guy looks like he's homeless or something, like sitting on the side of the road. And then a black guy comes up on a bicycle and punches you right in the nose. You're like, why'd you do that? Well, because you're on the jury, bitch. The guy's like, who, what are you talking about? Like, let's say a black criminal killed one member of my family randomly. I'm it's hypothetical. And then somehow he gets off. Do I, like, randomly go shoot some black lady because of it? Like, I don't even understand that. No, I would. I mean, a white guy, black guy, anybody killed a member of my family, got away with it. It's like that song by Hank Williams Jr., I Got Rights. No, I'm going to give you a visit sometime when you're least expected. I'm going to get the person did it, whether they're white or black. See, have we ever got back to that point? But this group punishment is totalitarian. It's the mark of a slave state where you are guilty because somebody that looks like you did it. Oh, a white man did something wrong one time. Oh, well, you're guilty. I'm not guilty of what Bill Gates does. I've been fighting his ass for 32 years. I was the first to spotlight his ass, on his ass. I was the first to discover his dad ran Planned Parenthood and the Eugenics Society for IBM. Doing research. Let's just say this. I was the first to put it on air. His researchers gave me the information. So that's where we are. I mean, I want black people to succeed and be successful and have a great life. I want everybody to. But as white people, with the left controlling this, the ADL and the NAACP run by the ADL, founded by the ADL, look it up, it's meant to have us all fight with each other, and we've got to stop this. Now, I understand there are some black people so ignorant, you're not going to be able to reach out to them. And they sound just like the white supremacists doing the same thing back at them, and most of those guys are feds. And it's come out, the Southern Poverty Law Center runs almost all the white supremacy groups. And they also fund, through Soros, the Black Lives Matter crap. And we just got to get wise to this. So let's play a clip of this guy going around punching veterans in the face because they're white in another state over this ruling.
2: Hey, weren't you on jury selection?
3: No, he wasn't.
2: He was on jury selection.
3: He's a vet.
2: He ain't been on jury.
3: Quit, dude.
2: You're on jury. Why ain't you on jury?
3: No, he wasn't.
2: You on jury? You was on jury selection. Not for Anthony, not for Carmelo Anthony. Oh. Oh, it might be. I thought you. Might be. Man, what?
1: So you got poor white people on the side of the road, and black guy attacks them, and just makes a big joke about it. Oh, I thought you were on that jury. The white people, they're going to pay. You understand, in just the last 3 days, I have this stack, each page is a video, of 200-plus white people being raped, murdered, killed because of what color they are, by Muslims, blacks, you name it. Now imagine it's at least 20 to 1 black-on-white crime. It's like 45 times more likely. Now, that's still a small minority of black folks that are doing that, but they're still doing upwards of half the violent crime or more, a tiny demographic of 13%. But the idea is, if a black person gets hurt by a white person, all white people are guilty, even if the white person was in the right. It's like this Chinese convenience store owner who gets robbed at gunpoint, chases a guy out with a gun, the guy pulls a gun, they shoot him. Six of the nine are black. They find the Chinese American not guilty, and then all over the internet, a huge sensation. Black folks call up Chinese restaurants around the country and order huge orders and don't pick them up to punish Chinese people. Most of them don't even know about the case. What does that have to do with it? And then you're going to wonder why the next time you call a Chinese restaurant, you got a black accent, they're going to hang up on you. Oh, I'm being discriminated against. Yeah, because some other racist black people put a bunch of fake orders in. That's the way the world works. And it's not right. So while we're all fighting about this and doing all this and in each other's throats, the globalists are taking over and literally injecting us with nanotech that self-replicates. And it sterilizes us, gives us heart attacks and cancer. And I got new articles on that as well. But here's just one article. I mean, I have literally 30, 40, 50 of these a day without looking. I'm not going and looking for black-on-white crime, Muslim-on-Christian crime. It's just everywhere. And every day or so, some Trump guy with a Trump sign in his yard or a Trump sticker, and whether Trump's gone sideways and isn't good anymore or whatever, it doesn't matter. You have a right to have a Hillary Clinton sticker or a Barack Obama sticker or a AOC sticker or a Trump sticker, and they get killed, they get shot, they get beat to death. And Jasmine Crockett, oh, I forgot that clip. I'll pull that up, we'll play that in last and get off the subject, take calls. Jasmine Crockett said, well, this guy was a football player and he beat up poor Carmelo Anthony pretty bad. No, all the witnesses, including the black teammates of the white guy that got killed, who testified, and that put the nail in the coffin, said no, he kept screaming, yelling, threatening people, and all the guy he killed did was push him on the arm and say, get out. He kept saying, touch me, touch me, touch me, see what happens to all of them. 15 times they told him to leave over like 30 minutes. He's yelling, everybody going crazy, and then he stabs him right in the heart. And then Jasmine Crockett saying, you get to fight with me, I'm not just throwing fists. So she's legitimizing this and encouraging this, hoping crazy people go out and kill some more people, and then they go to prison, and she just sits back and thinks it's funny. By the way, we can play you clips of her until she got in Congress. She talks with a little white girl accent. Hello, my name's Jasmine Crockett. Thank you, I'm running for Congress. Thank you so much. She's like, I'm Jasmine Crockett, and I hate to watch people, and I'm here to tell you, we're going to kill a bunch of them right now over here. Reminds me of Hillary when she goes to Kentucky. She goes, hello, everybody. It's good to be here with you today. I just ate a possum this morning. I'm Granny from Beverly Hillbilly. Famously, Kamala Harris is from a Hispanic group. Hello, everyone. I love hot sauce and tacos. She actually said that. Do you have taco? Now, this is something some white people do. And then Carl Harris is Indian, Hawaiian, not black. But I've got even some not super close, but I got family that does this. And you'll go to a Mexican restaurant, the person's in America, they don't even have a Hispanic accent. And they walk over, hey, how you doing? Would you like to drink? Hello. Ooh, I would like margarita and taco. But I mean, we can show you the clips of Hillary, different crowds, black people. Hello, everybody. I'm Hillary Clinton. Kamala Harris. Hello, everybody. I'm Kamala Harris. Good to see you today. Well, when I go speak to a crowd, when I go to England, I go, hello, everyone. I'm Alex Jones. Good to be here with you today. Or I go to New York, I'm like, how you doing, buddy boy? Good to be here with you. Yeah, I'm part of the Sopranos, and I was raised right here in Brooklyn. And let me tell you right now that, well, let's just say we got a thing going on here. We call it La Cosa Nostra. Anybody that acts like that, you know, is a fraud. In fact, we're live now, but in post, when we post this to X and Rumble, just have the crew, because there's compilations of Jasmine Crockett in her old voice.
4: Hi, my name's Jasmine Crockett. Oh, gosh, I'm running for Congress. I'm a little white girl.
1: Now she's like, hey, baby, I'm going to kill you, too. Yeah, kill them white people.
5: And AOC does it, too. She changes her voice for everybody.
1: Imagine if I got invited to speak at a black church. I'm like, thank you, Reverend, for having me speak. Let me go up and speak. Hey, hey, hey, hey, it's Fat Albert, everybody. My name's Alex Jones.
5: Well, I mean, what is that? But that's the mindset of the left. They're chameleons. They're fakes. Here's Jasmine Crockett.
6: If a 300-pound man is beating me...
1: Hey, Paul, like, start it over. Start the guy was like 180. She's like, he was bionic. He was a killer. He was a... I mean, this guy could, like, bend steel bars with his hand. He would kill Kamau Anthony. That thing all thing. He would murder him. And then I tell you, I'm going to use the knife, too. We got to use the knife. We all these white people hold us down right now.
5: Start her over.
6: If a 300-pound man is beating me, like, on top of me and beating me down, I'm not limited to fist. You know, I would argue that even the only time we go into things like people's hands being considered deadly weapons is typically, like, if they're a professional boxer or that kind of stuff. But I think by the time you start getting to, like, football player, good argument. Good freaking argument. We're not talking about, like, the golfers. We're talking about football players, right? Like, this is what they are trained to do, is to inflict, like, serious physical contact. And it's my understanding that the decedent was that.
5: It's her understanding he did serious contact shoving it. So she's trying to get people in trouble. She puts on this whole tough guy act. She's a despicable person. I'll never forget AOC when she first got elected. She goes,
4: I went to the community garden in New York, in Harlem, and there was white people plants. There was cauliflower. Why do they not grow agave? Why do they not grow?
5: This weird fake Hispanic accent. Like she's in a Speedy Gonzales cartoon or something. They just take anything. Cauliflower's from Africa, you dumb idiot. Just because it's white has nothing. Remember they said serious articles in our times. Is milk racist because it's white? Should we restrict milk? And you're like, they want to make everything about this so you can't navigate all the real attacks you're under. I know most of you get this, but man, you think I'm joking? This is like 6, 7, 8 years ago, but just look up. AOC talks about cauliflower being a racist plant.
4: Why are we growing cauliflower? We need to be growing yucca or agave.
5: Well, agave don't grow in New York, you dumbass. Just, it's like,
4: oh, the evil white people have gardens.
5: And I'm doing a Chinese accent.
4: Why they make us grow cauliflower?
5: You grow whatever the hell you want. It's like, that's the big robbery. Not half the blacks being aborted, not world government, not chemtrails, not poison shots, not GMO, not all the 5G. No, it is cauliflower. The problem ain't the white people made us eat the cauliflower. And I'm into plants. I'm not an ornithologist, but I'm a bird watcher. I like saying birds. And a lot of other stuff, too. But I'm like, wait a minute. Cauliflower from Africa? Because anytime I'll look at where's this from? Where's this plant from? Like, where does this originate? You know, like, I know corn comes from Latin America. So does tomatoes. Nightshade family, potatoes, tomatoes, you know, all that. I'm like, wait a minute, isn't that Africa? I'm like, oh, Africa. And cauliflower was actually imported and brought in the Atlantic slave trade with the Africans. So it's actually an African plant that Africans eat from Africa. And she's so dumb, she's like, it's
4: If ooh.
5: But that's the mindset here. Here, I guess they found a Jasmine Crockett doing her white voice versus her fake Fat Albert voice. Here it is. Yeah, go ahead and roll
7: her. First of all, it's good to see you in the new year. You know, no one could have told me. Staffers, interns, all the things. Yeah, you ain't got to believe me. Just go Google. You'll find some of it. I'm telling you, and the wives is being messy and petty. They putting it in.
4: Oh, I love coming to Austin. It's so good to be running for Congress.
1: I tell you, bitch, I'm a hoe. Get that diggling out. Let's have some fun here. Hey, hey, hey.
5: But it's even worse when she's like, AOC's like,
4: and then there's no agave or yucca. They make us eat cauliflower white. Ooh, it's white. It's white. It's white.
5: Meanwhile, cancer virus injections, new world order, world government total collapse. Yeah. AOC likens growing cauliflower to colonialism. Ha, ha, ha, ha, ha. We'll be right back with your phone call. Stay with us.
8: Inflation is up. That's an issue. So how does Berkshire handle that with its business?
9: Well, we can't handle runaway inflation except not to be there in the way of it. If you look at the number of countries that have had runaway inflation since World War II, you know, in my lifetime, it's very large. Once you create that, it becomes a different world. And of course, you have countries that have gone bankrupt like six or seven times. I mean, it's just amazing what people do. Not having faith in the money does to a country. It turns it into something else.
10: Dollar collapse means we keep continuing on where we are. Dollar devalues. We've got massive inflation. You raise interest rates to slow that inflation down. So this is going to have a cataclysmic effect on the insurance industry, on pension funds, on everything. And let's be clear, though,
1: a dollar being the world currency is how we could just print it and buy whatever we wanted. If the world sees it like the Mexican peso or worse, we're screwed. So here's Prince Charles, the king, announcing the digital chains, the mark of the beast system, and a dovetail with Tony Blair, who's globally, through the UN and Bill Gates, standardized the world ID that the UK, under orders of the king, I thought he's just ceremonial, no, he could dissolve Parliament anytime he wants, is now going into place. This all ties into everything with the top economist, the great patriot, Peter Kirk Kelly, in a moment about it, but here's the clips.
11: My ministers will also proceed with the introduction of digital ID that will modernize how citizens interact with public services.
12: Tell us a bit about what it means for what government should do in terms of its digital infrastructure, digital ID, data centers, and so on.
13: The first thing a country needs to do is to unify all of their data so it can be consumed and used by the AI model. You have to take all of your healthcare data, your diagnostic data, your electronic health records, your genomic data. We have to take all of this data we have in our country and move it into a single, if you will, unified data platform.
14: What they do is Oracle make big donations to Tony Blair's Institute, and Tony Blair's Institute advocates for further advantages for Oracle and Oracle-affiliated entities. Listen, the centralization of data and the centralization of power is part of a dark and nefarious agenda.
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10: This should be a happy time, right? So don't let the news scare you, but rather use the wisdom, the creativity that God gave you. Go into tangible assets that have zero counterparty risk. Silver was up over 140% last year. Since January 30th, when it corrected and it had a 50% correction, went down into the 60s, it's almost 90. Literally, since February, silver's up over 30%, Alex. There is a path to safety here financially, and that's what tangible assets do. This is what
1: God
10: the numbers are
1: telling
10: us.
1: God always gives his people a way out, but the people perish
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10: Always. 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He's not going to say something unless we have a choice to either accept or reject because he didn't create robots.
1: 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I'm telling you right now, this is the place to go. 720-605-3000.

0: is a consistent theme of American strategy, from the Marshall Plan to the Reagan Doctrine. 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
1: Let me go to your phone calls, and then when Stuart Rhodes leaves, I'll continue with phone calls to the fourth hour today. I want to go to your phone calls here in a moment. Since I mentioned this, the tons of articles today, look at this one, alexjoneslive.com. Trump house owner beaten to death outside home in California. Witnesses describe unhinged attack. There's a newscast about it. They beat the veteran to death, a group of people, because they didn't like the fact that the Army veteran had pro-Trump signs. And you see this every couple days. Now, where are the Trump supporters rioting? Where are the white people rioting? It's usually racial. We're not. But the point is that if we do riot, it shouldn't just be at the black people, because it's not black people in general doing it, or Hispanics. It's those that are brainwashed. It's the globalists and the media and the corporate system that are behind it. They're the culprits, whether it's Keir Starmer, whether it's Hakeem Jeffries, whether it's MERS in Germany or Macron in France, they are the ones running the same program against us worldwide. I'm going to go to your phone calls in a moment, but about a month ago, on a group chat, me and Joe Rogan with Eddie Bravo were talking, and Eddie sent me this song and said, what do you think of this new Lana Del Rey song? And I listened to it, and I said, that's incredible. I know she did shows about songs about chemtrails over the country club and the New World Order and stuff. But I said, I looked it up, Eddie. That's not a Lana Del Rey song. He was teasing me. He goes, no, I made it. I wrote this song years ago during the pandemic lockdowns, and then I just put it to AI with her voice. But it's beautiful. It's an amazing song. I want to premiere it here. We'll go to your calls. Practicing Killing, Lana Del Rey, Eddie Bravo, premiere here. So the song's called Practicing Killing, AI rendition, Lana Del Rey, produced and created by Eddie Bravo. Video edit by the great Darren McGreen. And we're going to post this very soon. Like, I just want to come up with a cool headline for it, and we will. To Real Alex Jones on X and on rumble.com/The Alex Jones Show Live. That's the new site. 750,000 followers in the last 3 weeks there. I want to thank you all for following us there at rumble.com/The Alex Jones Show Live. One word, The Alex Jones Show Live. Those are the coordinates to follow and tell others to follow and tell those that follow it to follow it. Created the chain reaction. But here is the work of Eddie Bravo with AI and the voice of Lana Del Rey, Practicing Killing. Here it is.

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0: And that's the truth, thanks to this great crew and all you supporting us. Great job, Eddie Bravo. I was like, Eddie, send me more of the music you make. I know he's a great musician, not just a world champion jiu-jitsu guy. I've known him like 20 years, 18 years or so. And through Joe Rogan, come get friends. He's coming to town soon to be on the show. We're going to do a live event with about a month with down at the Vulcan Gas Company with Sean Johnson and J.P. Sears and a bunch of other people. But great job. He sent me a bunch of his music. Amazing. And I heard some of it was great rock and roll stuff, but this political stuff's amazing. And his version, his own voice, is amazing. But Lana Del Rey with AI, then Darren McGreen adding all that to it, which I asked him to do about a week ago, put that together so quick. Great job, Darren McGreen. That will go on X at Real Alex Jones and at AJN Live, and it will go on rumble.com/The Alex Jones Show Live in the next 30 minutes or so. Get it and share it. That is powerful. So try to bring back more pandemics, more control. All right. I haven't hit Iran yet. I haven't hit what's doing the economy. I haven't hit Trump winning an off-ramp, but the Apache gets shot down, looks like a false flag. Back to full war. I'll get to that with Stuart Rhodes next hour. And Israel openly being exposed to the Pentagon as the main security threat. All the developments with that. And then after Stuart leaves, I'll continue with calls. But right now, let's at least get to Bob, No Lock, Tanner, Abraham, Greg, David, and a few others. Bob in California on the Ireland uprising, the awakening. You're on the air from California. Thanks for calling.
4: Hey, Alex. Thank you for taking my call. Yeah, just seeing this news in Ireland is just horrible. And it's a pattern that we're seeing with the Henry Nowak that was in the UK, and then with the, you know, the U.S. with Irina Zarutska and with the Austin Metcalf. It's the ADL, like you said, and the SPLC that are, you know, funding these extremist groups to try to trigger, like, a race war. And it's one of those things where we just have to, you know, get together like the Irish community citizen army, something like that, where we could just rise up against these globalists and the ADL trying to trigger these divisions between us.
0: And we need to tell, partially get it, wherever we're at the different divisions, we need to say, we're not each other's enemies, it's the globalists.
4: Exactly.
0: Got to get to that.
4: And, I mean, it's a thing like, imagine like in the L.A. riots in 1992, where, you know, they're doing civil unrest and riots, and the Koreans, they're protecting their businesses. They're like, what do? We didn't, you know, we didn't do anything wrong to Rodney King. We're just trying to protect our businesses. So it's one of those things where we just have to all realize that, you know, we're all on the same team, but we got to fight the globalists, fight the ADL, fight the
0: LA. Well, it was judges that released the killer of Irina Zarutska 40 times, 18 times for violent attacks, robberies, you name it, and the judge's wife, her lesbian wife, owned the treatment center that she would make money off of that the government funded when she put him in there. And now another judge has said not fit to stand trial. They're going to release him, basically. So,
4: yeah, exactly.
0: And then his brother killed a white guy. His sister almost murdered somebody. These are he said. In fact, get the clip ready of Irina Zarutska. He said, "I got that white girl." And again, I don't want white people running around killing black people. If some white guy stabs some black woman in the neck, I'd say electric chair that son of a bitch. I mean, how is this? Like, it's crazy. What do you make of this situation with Carmelo Anthony and literally just people frothing together and kill white people and randomly beating up white people because a jury found Carmelo Anthony guilty?
4: Yeah, it's insane. It's almost like it seems like the globalists and the ADL, SPLC, they're trying to trigger, like, a race war. That's what it seems like to me with all of these different situations. But when Irina Zarudska got killed, there was no riots. You know, when Charlie Kirk, I know he wasn't killed by, you know, he was killed by a Trantifa far leftist, but there was no riots.
0: I thought that at first. I think Israel did it now.
4: Maybe they did, but there's no riots anyway. People were praying with the vigils and peaceful. You know, the Western culture, we just have to realize the Western culture is the right.
0: I totally agree.
4: House in the bad neighborhood, like you said.
0: Sorry, you had call waiting or something. It broke up. You said we have to realize the Western culture is the best house in the bad neighborhood.
4: Exactly. That's just what I wanted to say. Thank you for taking my call.
0: Thank you. I appreciate your call. Great points. Yeah, I meant to get to that Irina Zarudska thing. Elon Musk paid a couple $1 million, reportedly, out of his own pocket to put up big, beautiful murals on the East Coast in dozens of cities of her. And were very tasteful. Just said, remember her and a picture of her. They pulled them down, saying it's racist. Because you're not allowed to admit that there's racist crazies on all sides. And that the left has created open season on white people. Because then you can't keep blacks pissed off thinking they're the only ones getting messed with. The good news is record numbers voted for Trump, black and Hispanic. Now that he's gone sideways, he's losing them, he's losing everybody. And that's a real crisis we face. But, yeah, play it with audio of him saying, I got that white girl. Here it is. And I didn't know this until it came out Monday. His brother killed a white guy for no reason, is out. His sister attacked somebody, didn't kill him, but tried. I mean, and they all got these weird tattoos, look all crazy. I mean, just what the hell? But these guys, like, are crazy already. They're mentally ill, obviously. And then the media's telling them white people are out to get you. He's like, well, there's one of them devils right there. Turns out she was a Black Lives Matter liberal. She did. Train rider's alleged killer. I love how the whole media calls him alleged. He's on video stabbing her in the neck. He killed her. He killed her. But who really killed her was the judge who makes money off the treatment facility that her wife has. And now another judge is going to let him go again. They know what they're doing. Abraham in New York, you're on the air. What are you calling it about?
1: 4 points very quickly. First of all, I've been taking methylene blue and the Chazolette gummies and the Seymour's gummies and the turmeric gummies and the T3 for about 7 months, and I feel just like I did at age 20, and I'm like 58, and my brain has definitely gotten I thought it was working well before. I'm getting 40% better performance out of my brain in the last four months, and it's definitely methylene blue and the Chazolette and the T3. Now, I have to make 3 quick points. First of all of us need to support the Alex Jones Store. If you enjoy this show, at least buy the products once in a while, no matter what your budget is. Don't tell me you cannot afford it. If Julian Assange and Frank Serpico and Edward Snowden and Millen William Cooper and great people that we need to advocate and articulate for on our behalf, if they had a platform that they could be economically supported, they would have all been insulated and been able to weather their storms much better. The way we have to, for ourselves, not just for Alex, but we have to buy these products. They're all good products. Give them away to your friends if you want. Just buy something if you enjoy the show. It's just for our self-preservation. Now, for Ireland, where are these lawyers? A filmmaker needs to profile how much money is being earned and spent by lawyers in Ireland, for example, and America too, in Germany and Italy. But let's say Ireland, you know, the big emphasis now. How much money have lawyers been earning 2021, 2022?
0: By the way, that's a key point. Massachusetts and other states have doubled the amount of money for illegal aliens to defend against federal deportation that's lawful, and they give them $30,000 per year per for their homes and $4,000 a month to bring them here. Citizens, veterans don't get that. Social Security recipients are living on $600, $700 a month. They paid into it. Whether you're black, white, Hispanic, it doesn't matter. Total discrimination meant to bankrupt the country, Cloward and Piven. So I'm glad you I'm glad you raised that point. Be on hold because I want to go back to you. Here is a short newscast about the governor and doubling the money they had to fund lawyers for illegal aliens, and they get $30,000 a year for housing, and they get $4,000 a month, and then and it's had a whole bunch of other stuff. It's like, I mean, they're doing everything for these people, and the same thing here is the same thing in Europe. Four-star hotels, three meals a day, laundry service, turning down their beds. Boy, I mean, this is crazy. Here's the report out of Massachusetts. Massachusetts governor criticized for shifting costs of rental assistance for migrant families, but here's a short newscast.
5: The Massachusetts GOP is criticizing Governor Maura Healey over a new report that shows shifting shelter costs to the state's home-based program. The program provides rental assistance to migrant families. According to the report, Massachusetts is on pace to spend $97 million on the home-based program in the current fiscal year. The state spent approximately $9.5 million on housing at-risk families. Massachusetts Republican Party Chair Amy Carnevale released a statement following the release of the report, saying in part, quote, as much as Maura Healey would like the public to think that she's improving the system, the data tells a different story.
0: So they're taking Section 8 funding for American citizens and giving it to illegals. But there's another newscast where they've already spent like 40-something million a year for illegal aliens to get lawyers, and now they doubled. I mean, it's just absolutely insane. Go ahead, Tanner. That's where you were going, right?
1: Abraham.
0: I'm sorry, Abraham. I apologize. Abraham in New York. Go ahead.
1: So a good filmmaker should profile the economics of the entire law community. How much did they earn, and how much did they bill clients in 2021, 2022, 2023, and all the way up to now? And then profile how much are they doing pro bono, and also actual people can hire lawyers ourselves. And also we pressure them to do pro bono, to sue the government. Be like, you guys are making millions. At least do one service for the people. Profile the economic crime. Now we have an argument. Now we can get behind a strong platform. Because they're like, you're spending 1 to 3% of our GDP on foreign occupants, and you're killing our jobs. At the same time, the AI is killing everybody's jobs. That's another big burden.
0: Well, remember, FEMA spent under Biden like $20 billion on hotels for illegal aliens.
1: And then they turn them to crap by the time they're done with the asset. They just deplete the facility to nothing. They destroy schools and hotels. And because everybody else is so busy with our lives, we don't have the leverage to at least complain against those private entities. Some of them are not.
0: But you hit the key, whether it's homeless or illegal aliens, whatever it is, the NGOs farm them. And they're the real villains. They steal most of the money that's going on here. So, yeah, it's absolutely insane. Look at that. Another state now spending $100 million a year to house non-citizens. They even get free furniture. When will the madness end? So that's what's happening. And it's the same program, the same NGOs. And Trump started to ban it, but since he got rid of Elon Musk, they kind of backed off of it. This is a crisis.
1: There's an actual term where we can accuse the government of committing felonies. Once we could leverage that they, the government, are guilty of multiple felonies, and then we start specifically identifying those things and then attaching numerical assessments to it. Because when we can accuse you of, all right, not only did you ruin our entire farming industry and this industry, but it cost us this amount of hundreds of millions. When we sue, then in that lawsuit, it also profiles the economic damages, and now we have a strong argument. We don't just have a bunch of strong men with waving signs. We have...
0: No, you're right. The real fight is countering their lawfare, and this is discrimination against American citizens. It's fraud. We just can't count on Trump to do it or Ken Paxton to do it. They're doing it. We all have to do it. Great points, Abraham. They'd highlighted Tanner, the next caller, so that's why I skipped to that. I apologize. Briefly, thank you for plugging the products, folks. We only sell products that work. If you take the T3 iodine with the methylene blue, with the Shilajit in concert, they all work together. It's incredible. Big sale on the site right now. I haven't even gotten into that today. There's another huge mega sale going around, up to 50% off of many of the products, like Ultimate Life Force, Spike Protein Detoxifier. And they have the new stainless steel with the highest quality filter that cuts out everything. This is the most powerful, beautiful, amazing gravity filter ever. I've had three or four other sponsors that were great before. This is even better. This is made especially for Bigley. We have all the tests, all the data. This came out better than I thought. I wanted the best. 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This is incredible. We had a limited run. 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And again, I told them to order 10,000. 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It's a beautiful art piece, but the guts of it are insane. 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All right. Tanner in Delaware. Go ahead. Thanks for holding.
6: Hi, Alex. I'm calling today to discuss the massive parts yards fires that are going all across the country. And
0: yeah, I saw it. Just like the last few years, it was food production facilities blowing up at like 10 times the rate. Now I saw some, that's been like 40, 50 times the rate of trash yards, of junk yards, which are important places, folks, people that don't know, going up in flame. I'll hold you over to talk about it, but yeah, what's going on there?
6: I honestly think it's tied to the mass surveillance of the newer cars, and that Trump decided to put E15 ethanol or 15% ethanol into the cars, which to the gasoline, which destroys older engines past 2000, and they're forcing everybody to buy a brand new vehicle.
0: All right, stay there. I'm going to put you on hold. I'm going to have the crew pull it up. Guys, pull it up. Record fires at parts yards is what they call them, or junk yards. Record level fires, or what's causing all the fires at parts yards? People that don't know, back when I, even when I was like 25, been on air a few years, I would go have something break in my truck, and I would be cheap. They go, that's $2,000. I'd say, BS, me and Mike Hansen with my camera.

0: 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So they're going to ban old cars and force you onto these smart cars that totally control you. Great point. You nailed it. We'll come right back to Tanner in Delaware.
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2: 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Proceed to phase two for the Empire.
1: 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The Emperor will be happy. The Empire demands perfection.
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5: I find your desire for privacy insignificant. The Empire's new data network will observe every corner of the galaxy, every signal, every act of disloyalty.
6: A disturbance in the Force there is. Feel it, you can.
5: Those who obey have nothing to fear. Those who resist will be terminated.

0: pull the stories up. They want all the old cars off the road. That's the buyback program, Senator Babs, the Earth, and all that crap. It's pure bull. All the cars have kill switches. They're all AI now. It's in the federal law. And so it's really important that we save as much as this stuff, and we do it. So certainly there's an attempt to erase all the past, all the history, to have everything on the cloud. You should be downloading everything, keeping it on hard drives and thumb drives. That stuff is going to be invaluable. Knowledge, books, all of that is going to be so key in the future. Go ahead, Tanner. Very astute point you made. Go ahead.
1: And another thing is, too, I forgot to mention that they are closing down so many parts stores like AutoZone and NAPA. And
0: well, that's because all the new cars are totally proprietary and you can't work on them.
1: Yeah.
0: I mean, take John Deere. John Deere for, like, what, 10 years? You can't work on your own tractor. They know if you work on it with a satellite tracking you with a live feed, and it's total crap. Again, exactly. They want us dependent. Go ahead.
1: I know. I'm a mechanic, auto mechanic.
0: No, I know you know. I'm just saying you're right. I'm just like on your ass because you're so right. Tell people what. That's why all the parts stores are shutting down. Not just that's more important than the junkyards because they don't let you work on these vehicles now.
1: No, it's all proprietary technology. You have to go to the dealership. Ford, and I think Chevrolet announced where they are going to try to get Congress to pass it, where it is illegal to work on your own vehicle. You have to have permission.
0: And to Trump's credit, he's pointed this out about the tractors, so we need to get on him about that. Absolutely, go ahead.
1: The only three people in Congress that I've seen talk about the surveillance technology in the newer vehicles is Scott Perry out of Pennsylvania, Thomas Massey, and Rand Paul. The rest of them, probably because of lobbyists, getting their palms greased, don't want to talk about it.
0: Well, and let's be clear. This is a whole other 10-hour discussion. I buy America. But, you know, the women in my life, they like foreign cars. And I remember with this Range Rover and this Audi, it was constantly doing errors, constantly saying, and I went in and had another company hack it and turn the computer off. The cars never have problems now. And it came out, these companies do scams saying your car has a problem to just build in replacing parts and making money. It's all a giant fraud.
1: Yes. It is.
0: Well, where do you see this going? Again, people get mad at me when I say something good about Trump. I just call balls and strikes. You've seen him trying to pass legislation to, like, make John Deere and people let you work on your tractors. So I just call Trump's at least Trump's got a good instinct on this.
1: Somewhat. I think that people are starting, like you've been saying, people are starting to wake up and realize that something's about to break. And all this control, it's like 1984, a mass surveillance state that I never.

0: so much, Tanner. We got Stuart Rhodes straight ahead in your calls.
1: The InfoWar is not gone. It has been reborn. 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The fight continues. If you are receiving this transmission, you are the resistance.
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3: Waging war on corruption. It's Alex Jones coming to you live from the front lines of the InfoWar.

0: founder of the Oath Keepers, former political prisoner, good friend of mine, former Ron Paul staffer, Army paratrooper, really well-rounded, street-smart fella. You know, Yale law degree graduate, won major awards there for his analysis on the police state posse comitatus. Stuart Rhodes with us for the hour. If Will and No Lock and Chris and Ed want to hold, as soon as Stuart's gone, I will go right to you as the first caller. So if you want us to give us your number, we'll call you back and have you on next hour, or you can leave. Being respectful of the callers, try to get to all of you, but we'll have open phones in the fourth hour after Stuart leaves. Look for that. But boy, do I have a full play. I've been trying to get Stuart on. He usually comes on real quick. He's been busy, I'm sure. I don't know why. I'm not putting him down. I've just been trying to get on for a week. He's finally here. He's been incognito. Who knows where he was? But I want to get into how – I'm serious. You're always very available. I was kind of wondering where you were. 2 weeks ago, Trump comes out and says, Netanyahu's crazy. He'd be in jail if it wasn't for me. He keeps bombing things, keep us in the war. You better stop. And then comes out again a few days ago and says, yeah, we're about to end the war, whether Netanyahu likes it or not, but now goes back to war today. And then you have the Pentagon last Friday coming out and saying 2 weeks before they put out an emergency report to the Joint Chiefs of Staff and the President. This is official Defense Intelligence Agency and two other agencies. And Israel's the number one espionage threat to the country. That's a day after it passes out of committee in the NDAA 2027 to literally integrate, fuse, synchronize everything from DARPA to NSA to CIA to weapons guidance to satellites to Space Command. It's all there. Then we learn Netanyahu sends a letter to the committee saying, thanks for passing it out of committee. My plan. Then the Israel lobby says, no, it's just about missile defense. I mean, wow. So this is historic. So we got that. Then we've got the riots in Europe, the Islamic takeover, that coming to a full boil. Then we've got the case here in Texas, the media is trying to create a new George Floyd with Carmelo Anthony and all of that. We've got just so much of the midterms 5 months out, big picture, with one of the smartest guys I know on these geopolitical and national security issues, Stuart Rhodes. And then inflation, red hot, CPI 4.2. We warned Trump this would happen 104 days into this war. Trump says, oh, yeah, they're not negotiating. I'm going back to war. Then he uses the Apache as an excuse. Iran's not taking credit for that last time I checked. I mean, this is just a hot mess. So Stuart Rhodes, oathkeepers.info, relaunch, like the phoenix out of the ashes. Everybody should support him there, get involved. That's a lot I just threw out there, compadre, but you want to start 35,000-foot view and drill into what area first? It's obviously all interconnected, but what I said on Wednesday and Thursday of last week, I said, where is the Pentagon? I said, they are complicit. I literally said, if we don't see the Defense Intelligence Agency or the Joint Chiefs come out and say they're against this legislation, and I said, we better hear whether Trump's behind this legislation or not. We still haven't heard that, and I'm still giving him some time. But this is cut-and-dry treason. You're a lawyer. I mean, you won Yale awards for your analysis, but I don't need to be a lawyer to read and then see what the other defense experts say. This is beyond even a merger. This is a takeover, and then they say they'll co-own basically all the weapon systems because they don't need our congressional money anymore because they merge with us. Israel's long history of spying on us. I mean, probably we should probably go there first, but then to have the Pentagon come out and say they're the main threat, that shows that they wouldn't, that's not for general consumption in my view. That's not for good cop, bad cop. This is historic in my view and shows that finally territorialism, even if it's not patriotism, has kicked in at the Pentagon to say, whoa, whoa, whoa, hold your horses. Disagree with me if you want. Stuart Rhodes, tell me what you think.
1: No, I mean, there's a civil war inside of our government, and there's a dividing of the lines. This is the line in the sand. I think more Americans now are waking up than ever before to the influence that Israel and its government has inside of our country. I mean, frankly, my eyes have been opened in the last year about how bad it really is. I kind of had a hint at this because back when I was a student at Yale Law School, a lot of the other students that were there were dual citizen Israeli. And these were atheists, didn't believe in God at all, communists, hated the West, hated our Constitution, wanted to destroy it, but they were absolutely loyal to Israel. And they would admit to me, because, you know, they liked me because I was opposed to what Bush was doing with the war on terror. They would talk to me, and they'd say, well, when it comes to Israel, I can't be impartial. That's what they would tell me, that their loyalty was first and foremost to Israel as dual citizens. And so I saw that side of it. And then in the last year, I've really opened my eyes to what is going on the other side of it in the

0: under the Likudniks has gone completely megalomaniacal. And so I don't think it was, I think you said you woke up. I think Israel really stepped into this role of Zog. And I've never agreed with the Nazis. And they'd say, you know, Zionist occupational government. Literally, that's what they're trying to establish. We're focused on China, the EU, Islam. There's other power blocks. But right now, Israel has the biggest dick in the room. Sorry to be gross. They put it on the table, and they are now the big elephant in the room charging us. And so as patriotic Americans, we're not going to lie. We're going to assess. We're going to say it. And that's the reality. I think Israel's bitten off way more than they can chew. Stuart, continue.
1: Well, no, the mask is coming off. That's kind of my point. They were always manipulating both sides. They manipulated the left, like you said, through the ADL and Southern Poverty Law Center, relentless campaign.
0: Funded all the major radical Muslim groups, Hamas, ISIS, Al-Qaeda. Right.
1: Yeah, I want to make that clear. I'm opposed to, it's pox on all their houses. I'm opposed to the Muslim immigration or invasion of the West. I think that is an absolute, it's a death blow to the West, unless it's reversed. That's why I'm proud of the Irish. I'm Scotch-Irish myself. I'm proud of the Irish that are standing up finally. And their only way out really is through revolution. That's just what's going to have to happen there. And we're not too far behind, sadly. So, but I think what's happening now is the mask is coming off. That's my point, is that we have always known that the left, ADL and Southern Poverty Law Center, have used the label of racist and anti-Semitic to attack all of us who are just wanting to preserve the Constitution. And it was so strange to have them attack us and accuse us of something we weren't. We weren't race conscious at all. They're making us race conscious now because they're trying to kill us and exterminate us. That's the reality. And so the big reality is, I got in an argument with, the guy that runs the Patriot Academy, Green. I got in an argument with him. I was at a forum with him. And I was like, hey, it's not just the communists that I went to school with. It's also these radical rabbis in Israel who are bragging that Islam is the broom of Zionism. That's what they said. Islam is the broom of Zionism to sweep away the West, to sweep away Christianity. And according to them, only then will their Messiah return, when Christianity is just completely destroyed. And so you have this weird...
0: Meanwhile, that's
1: marriage.
0: Israel's biggest backstop is the West. And they go, well, Titus sacked us in 70 A.D., and so they are the new Rome, and so we must destroy the West. And that is like, I wouldn't say it's the majority, but it's the largest, it's a bunch of groups. The largest vein of Judaism is this messianic, destroy the West. Titus did this to us. You're the new Rome. Even we made a documentary, got like 50 million views. Harrison did, called The Eight Front. And it's just 30 minutes of Netanyahu saying, well, Pompeo, your name Pompeo, and Pompeo ordered Titus and Sacchus to we're at war with you, but I guess you're okay. And then him saying, yeah, we're really still at war with Rome. That means America. So this is crazy. They're literally picking a fight with us for no reason.
1: Well, they're telling you, that's my point, is that both the communist Israelis and the radical religious Israelis agree that the West must be destroyed. And so they're destroying the West. That's where the mask, and of course, like I said, through the Christian or the Catholic charities also. But it's in large part these radical Zionist groups that are flooding the West with Muslims to destroy the West because they believe that fulfills their prophecy. And if you're a communist Israel, you're a communist Zionist or American communist, you also want to destroy the West. And so they see, that's how you get the red-green alliance.
0: And then BlackRock and the globalists want it because they don't want a free market competition. So all of these major, and China doesn't want us dominant, so they're funding all of it too.
1: Sure. So we have all of these enemies, foreign and domestic. That's why, to me, the line in the sand, it's like Colonel Travis at the Alamo. The line in the sand is, are you for America only, or are you for some other? I don't care what country it is. I don't care if it's the Ukraine. I don't care if it's Israel. I don't care if it's the EU. Whatever your loyalty is, you can't have divided loyalty. Either you're American only, or you're not an American. And frankly, I think they should be, I'm in favor of mass deportations. I'm in favor of denaturalization.
0: Well, we must do it. It's a survival thing. But here's the thing.
1: Right.
0: When we say America only, you can't have serve two masters or ten. Every time, give up some of our sovereignty in the name of somebody else, it's not even helping them. We have to be America only. Every nation has to be about its sovereignty, its own territory, like a family. You might like your neighbors and stuff, but you're still, your family has to come first. If you're not doing that, you're an idiot.
1: Well, of course. But they want you to, they condition us all to say, well, if we stand up for ourselves, for our country and our countrymen, now we're racist. That's the big smear. We have to just let go of that. Don't let it work on us anymore. I don't give a damn what anybody calls.
0: I agree, though. That's happened, though. And we have the Southern Poverty Law Center caught, as we said decades ago, funding all the white supremacist groups. I'm worried about false flags and the media, because I know they don't boost our videos everywhere. They're boosting the most nasty cartoon Nazis right now, I'm not going to mention, which I'm sure they don't know they're feds. They're working for feds. Are you concerned about that? And I'm not saying censor them. I'm saying we can criticize it.
1: Well, it's going to happen. So you can't stop that. So we just have to drive on. I think we're winning the information war. But the problem I see coming right up, because I'm the founder of Oath Keepers, the whole point of my organization was to wake up the troops and get them to say no. We're racing towards a very closing window of they're going to have the ability to just push a button and send out armies of drones and robots to kill us and wipe us off the face of the earth. We have to worry about loyalty of the troops. And so I think right now in this narrow window, we, the people of the world, have got to throw them off.
0: Globalists admit the end goal is ground, air, and sea robots that will follow orders, and because they've never been able to get the U.S. military to turn against us. The Democrats tried hard. They claim Trump was going to use the military against illegals, which is constitutional. He didn't. That red herring is gone now. But you're absolutely right. This narrow window where we still have total human power before the AI fully kicks in, we've got to move now. Go ahead. Talk about it.
1: That's right. We're racing towards Terminator land. I mean, Peter Thiel, through his connections with J.D. Vance, into the Trump White House, is building the infrastructure across the country for that hellscape of pushing a button and killing you. That's what they want. Obviously, it's what they want. And their goal, of course, is to exterminate most of the human race, with only them left behind. So that's what they want to do. So we have to stop them before it gets to that point. That's why I agree with most of the analysis I've seen. Like yesterday, you talked with Ivan Raiklin. Yes, we have to fight these political fights, but we are running out of time. So I really don't know what the solution is other than walking
0: I think you just said it. Transcend black and white and all this to why do data centers get 100 times the power we get? Why do they get all the water? Why are they by the law? We have to all unify and realize a replacement system is being brought in, and people get that. I think it's rallying points like that.
1: Well, it has to be. It has to be the people of the planet versus the small corrupt elites who want to exterminate us and control us. We've been saying this for years. You've been saying it. I've been saying it. But we're racing that window now. We're here. And so we have to fight like hell at the local level hard against all these AI data centers. That's the number one thing we must stop. And anything, block cameras, any surveillance system, I don't care what the excuse
0: is. And we're having victories. And we got plenty of time to go in the next hour with me, but I want to talk to you about, I want to go back, though, because you are, paratrooper, lawyer, Ron Paul, staffer, Oath Keeper founder, political prisoner. You've got the street cred and the curricula vitae, you got it all. Big picture, how big is it that Israel, and you've seen the legislation, am I wrong that it is literally a total takeover of everything? And then how big is it to have the Defense Intelligence Agency with the two other big agencies come out officially and say Israel's the main threat? That gives me a lot of heart.
1: Well, it tells me there are some white hats still left inside, but they're so vastly outnumbered. So, yeah, I see that NDAA bill. This is what they always do. They always put it in the NDAA because they think congressmen are afraid to vote against the troops. That's how it'll be smeared, right?
0: They put a pay raise in, and that's what they even said. Oh, you're not for a pay raise?
1: Right, yeah. So that's why they put it there. They always put the worst legislation in our history in the NDAA. But I think anyone who votes for that is a traitor, period. Whether they're a
0: you're the constitutional scholar. You've read the bill. I mean, it says fusion, integration, lifetime integration, merger from R&D to all weapons, claiming Israel co-owns everything. I mean, this is literally beyond treason. It's like a fusion. You looked at it. What is your assessment of how bad this is?
1: Well, I mean, first of all, it circumvents the treaty clause. It's not actually being ratified as a treaty. But second thing is yes, I consider it treason. You swear an oath. When you join the military, you swear an oath or serve in government. You swear an oath supporting and defend the Constitution of the United States, period. That's your oath, not to any other country. So merging the United States like this, merging our defense industry with theirs, is as far as I'm concerned, is treason.
0: And let's be clear, that's how the EU got started in 47 and 56, the Treaty of Rome, was a so-called business deal. That's covert treaties. Explain that.
1: Well, so like when Michael New refused to wear a UN uniform, remember that? He was a great patriot, refused to wear a UN uniform. He was railroaded through a show trial and kicked out of the military. But he was right. You can't serve two masters. This is exactly the same. Anybody who participates in the integration of the U.S. military with the Israeli military is a friggin' traitor, period.
0: I'm going to pull up that clause because even Congress pointed that out. This is really a treaty.
1: Yeah, that's what it really is. But they're not doing it through the normal treaty process. They're just backdooring it through the NDAA, like all the other crap that they've done in the past. Like John McCain's bill to authorize military detention and trials of American citizens was also run through the NDAA of 2012. That way, no one would vote against it. That's why they do this kind of crap.
0: And that was the Enemy process. Combatant Act.
1: That's right. So they codify what President Bush had already been doing. So, which was terrible, because that's waiting in the wings. That's what a lot of Americans don't understand, is that they have codified in law, both in Supreme Court cases, the Hamdi case in particular, and Padilla cases, in legislation through Congress, now a law, in the NDAA of 2012, they've codified the idea they can use military force against anyone on the planet, including American citizens, who they label an unlawful combatant. So imagine a future leftist president who just labels us enemy combatants and then has the drones smoke us. That's the future. That's what we're racing towards. The legal infrastructure is in place. Now they're putting together the actual physical infrastructure with AI, with surveillance systems, with all the crap that Peter Thiel is putting across the country in police stations. This is what's coming. There's a hellscape in the future where they can just push a button and they can justify it under all of the precedents set in place by the Bush administration and the Obama administration, all the war on terror crap. Because, of course, they'll call you a terrorist. They call me a terrorist. So that's what they're going to do to us. This is the future coming towards us. This is why, as a political prisoner, I'm grateful to President Trump for setting me free. I'm grateful for the DOJ under Trump now vacating my sentence and then remanding it to the judge to be dismissed. But I'm honor-bound to speak out. I can't just sit silent because it might hurt my case in front of Judge Mehta right now. I don't care about that. My country comes first. I got to speak out and warn you that unless Trump is brought back around, unless you can focus on him and get him to do his damn job and be the commander-in-chief we hired and purge out the deep state, unless he does that, this country is going to have to fight a revolution to save our liberty. That's what's going to have to happen. And I said that when I was in prison. That's one of the things that Judge Mehta read aloud as a statement I had made in an interview and used it against me in my sentencing. It's free speech. It's just pointing out reality. I'm not going to deny reality in front of me. President Trump is still in the hot seat. He still has the chance to fix this. So what I recommend we all do is push on him, get back on track, and like you said, like we talked with Ivan yesterday, what is his destiny going to be? His destiny needs to be to save this country. That's why God saved his butler. That's why
0: I agree. So give me your personal gestalt, professional opinion. Again, it's speculation. But everybody knows like 99% of it's real. What is your real view of Trump? Because I'm proud I supported him the last 10 years. We got so much good done. The left says, oh, I was wrong the whole time. Now I'm against Trump. No, I'm not even against Trump. I'm against the areas he's deviating and horrified and proven right about the Iran war not ending quickly and killing the economy and Israel leading us around with the nose. And now Israel's in trouble and that's they want full power. We could predict they were going to make that move. I thought it would be a big false flag instead of just take over the damn government. And then even most of the former, all the head former Mossad say Netanyahu's insane to destroy Israel. Anybody that looks down the road here, I'm helping Israel getting to stop this. I'm helping everybody. This is crazy town where all this runaway garbage is going. What is your prognosis? Is it the Epstein files? We know Lutnick and them are in it. What happened to Trump 6 months in his administration where he went from just meteorically slamming the enemy and then just started going sideways?
1: Well, I think he was captured. And I think part of it is like he told Margaret Taylor Greene. I think I met her at the Ron Paul event here in Texas when she spoke, along with Joe Kent. I think it's probably accurate that he told her it's going to hurt friends of mine in Palm Beach. So I think that's part of it. I think people in his circle in Palm Beach had told him that, oh, this is bad for us. And I think he probably also believed that the rhetoric that was coming out, that, oh, this is really just a Democrat. This is the thing about President Trump. He has been targeted and persecuted by the left, by the deep state. And because of that, he's hypersensitive to the idea of hoaxes that are aimed at him. So I think he's being manipulated, frankly.
0: No, I agree. He's actually said that. Anybody that then acts like they're loyal to him, he will then cozy up to.
1: Right. So they know that. He's admitted that himself. And so the last person who talked to him is the one he listens to. The ones who kiss his ass are the ones he listens to. But he's surrounded by all these vipers. It's the same as the first Trump. And so you have this weird dichotomy of Trump on Twitter or on Truth Social, belly aching and bitching about Bill Barr, for example, not doing his job. Then you got him, same thing with Pam Bondi, right? He's complaining on social media about things not getting done that he wants done. I believe he wants justice for all of his J6ers. I believe he wants to have all
0: of his... Oh, he definitely wants election fraud stopped, and then he nominated Tom right. Lance to be the official AG.
1: So, yes, I think he wants these things, but he has, because of his personality flaws, it's easy for someone to kiss his ass and get in his inner circle and blow smoke up his ass. I mean, you hate to be blunt, but that's just what it is. And he's being tricked into destroying MAGA, into destroying...
0: No, I agree. Let's talk about how he's been tricked and can't get out of it. And by the way, I'm 52, folks, and in ways I'm better than I used to be in other ways. I could not be 80 years old like Trump next week and do 10% of what he does. He is a Superman. I don't know how he's still walking around. And so I'm not giving him an excuse, but we've done the research. He wasn't screwing kids. He's not that type of guy. He doesn't let people get stuff on him. The point is,
1: I believe that.
0: And then these other groups say, oh, don't ever praise good things he does. Your he does is bad. We're trying to get him back on track. We were so close to getting to end the war. He told Netanyahu it's over a few days ago. Now he's back at it. We'll talk about it with Stuart Rhodes straight ahead. Your phone calls coming up and more. Be sure to check out Stuart Rhodes' website. Oakkeepers is back. Oakkeepers.info.
2: Nothing moves. High news. Black dollar.
0: I don't sell crap. Bovine colostrum. Then I'll get back to news. I didn't do any plug in the first hour. Bigley, about a year ago, puts out a survey. A lot of you, if you're a VIP, you get surveys. And, you know, once a month or something, they'll ask, hey, what are you wanting or what are you liking best or what products would you like? That's smart to ask customers that, right? And you're kind and you tell us. And it came back. Bovine colostrum was in the top two or three every time. And so was high-grade beef tallow, which we now have for you as you requested. And it's a great seller. Not rocket science to ask your customers what they want. That's the number one rule of sales. Well, have a great product and find out what your customer wants. You can say the customer's always right. I think there's something better, I'm going to tell you, but I'm not going to argue with it. But that's an important rule of sale, but I don't think it's the most ethical point. I'll actually tell you what I think. So we got samples of it in before we even private labeled it from a top place to say, hey, you got to try this. Well, and now I'm taking it because I don't know how good it is. I'm like, okay, the survey wants bovine colostrum, the first milk in 2 weeks out of a mammal. I know it supercharges immune system. I know it has all these immunity factors that goes in. It's like the natural vaccine. I know it's great. I know that going back to Germany hundreds of years ago in the UK and even out west here in the U.S., they had a sickly kid or a preemie. They would give them the colostrum. They would call it the first milk of a donkey. It's like always in all the literature, like medical doctors like that. Oh, my God, donkey. Donkey colostrum is like, whoa. They're like that. Donkey. And then horse is good. Goats are good, but it's always donkey's the best. It says, you know, the first 2 weeks milk, the colostrum of a jenny. That's in medical books, Germany, the UK, the US. That's how powerful colostrum is. Well, we don't have big, you know, creameries and dairies with a bunch of female donkeys, so you're going to have to settle with the cow. But it's good. And so they send in the canister of the company we're going to private label it from, and I'm like, eh, okay. And so I throw it in the back of my car with some other stuff. And a couple days later, I go to have dinner at my parents. And I go, hey, my mom takes, I've seen her take colostrum and stuff. Because women like their hair and their nails and all that. I'll give her this. So I go in and give her a couple canisters of it and everything. And then about 2 months later, my mom is like, Alex, I want some more of that. That is incredible.
3: Several weeks later.
0: Mom, you got to listen. The products are amazing.
4: Well, this one, like I said, I don't do testimonials. There's a lot of good products. But this is the first one that I can go, whoa. It's in a back problem that I've had since Alex was born. It's almost completely gone after 50, however many years. And my hair is much thicker than it has been. And I have good hair anyway, but it's much thicker. And this is brand new.
0: Turned darker.
4: And darker.
0: So now she gets it from us, she orders it from us, but that just gives you an example of I'm not selling crap, okay? 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Now, with colostrum, it's going to take, you're going to feel it right away in a few days, but it's going to take months for you to see it with the skin and the hair and the nails and all that for it to really kick in. 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And I can't be bought. I am simply funded by you if you like the work we're doing.
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0: By the way, big announcement here. And I don't need the White House to start calling, okay? But either tomorrow or the next day, maybe I'll do a special Saturday show. I told everybody that Q was started by the White House when Trump first got in 2017. They tried to recruit me into it. It was real. It got taken away from them within 6 months into the administration. Then I was told, don't promote it, even though I didn't join it, because the Democrats had gotten control. Since then, it came out in the Epstein files who ran it, just like I'd mentioned to people on air without saying names. I told the crew the names. And now Kurt Metzger, I got a video sent this morning of him on Duncan Trussell's show here in Austin. And Metzger, I guess, read all the files and figured it out. Because when I was reading them, I knew what it meant, but I didn't do it. So I'm not breaking confidence. They tried to recruit me into it. It's now breaking. And I'm just thinking about how I'm going to do it. Because the only reason it's important is the Democrats and then the Obama angle of the CIA control it. But it had early credibility because Trump authorized its launch. I'll explain why he did it. So he could release stuff on the bad guys but not get sued. And then when it got bad, I went public. And then now people under Democrat control keep going, Q, Q, Q, Q, Q. I'm going to name names, okay? And you're not going to see anybody deny I'm right. So all you said, you don't know. Think I fell off a turnip truck last week? So I don't, when stuff's not illegal and it's done in confidence, I don't break confidence. But it's coming out now. And I just gave you the breadcrumbs of where that's at. And I put in calls to Metzger, and he called me. I need to get on the phone with him after the show. But I'm going to call him because I'm going to say, how did you figure this out? Because he broke it, and then he got it. He nailed it. And because it's in the Epstein stuff. So definitely in the next few days, that's going to come out. And I only do it so people know, like if you got a chart, you know, a Puget Sound or something, and you're out in a boat in the ocean, you're coming into land, there's a rock shelf, a reef over here, a sunken ship over there. I just need to tell people with the Q stuff, and it's not bad you got sucked in by it. It was a psychological warfare operation. It's not bad. You don't have to get mad at me to admit you were wrong. They're planning to relaunch it again. And so the only reason I need to tell everybody where it came from and go ahead and release it all is so that you understand that I didn't make that up. I don't make stuff up. I don't pull stuff out of my ass, okay? So because this is already breaking, I'm going to go ahead and just release it. And no hard feelings, people involved. They did it for a good reason. It got taken away from them. But sure, Rose is going to ride shotgun for the balance of the show. We'll take your calls next hour. I've been running over him because he's exciting me so much with what's happening. I'm going to try to give him the floor just for at least a while and shut up so he can go through his points about big picture. He's a really smart guy. And then we'll continue and give the number out and take your phone calls. But, Stuart, before I do that, let me just humor me. I know you're close to the problem, so am I, so we tend to take it for granted. Because there's so many big stories. The idea that Israel, not just in the NDAA 2027, but 1,400 pieces of legislation that we use Grok to find, I'm sure there's more, that stuff's mirrored in the intelligence bill and a bunch of others. Israel is literally making a run at us, I think through weakness, realizing they're about to get their money cut off. But at the same time, what does that signify to you, and what do we do to make sure this stuff doesn't pass? Because, as you know, it's passed out of committee. You used to work on Capitol Hill for Ron Paul. What do we do?
1: Well, you have to fight tooth and nail. I mean, you got to get Trump to veto it, too. That's what you got to push for. But, yeah, it's out of committee. You have to be fought tooth and nail. And everyone that lives in a district for a congressman, we have all of you need to go out after your congressman and say, this is the red line in the sand.

0: if you do this, if you vote for this, you need to have you to gut it out of the NDAA. If you vote for this, we're going to get rid of you by any means necessary. We're going to consider you a traitor, and we'll pull out all the stops to remove you from office. That's what needs to be done. That's what else can you do? It's either that or you recognize where you really are and say you're heading for a revolution. That's where we're at. So you fight tooth and nail while you also, at the local level, do what you can to build up resistance to it, to say we're not going to have cameras in this or AI data centers or any of this crap in my county. You need to get strong counties, local level, where you're ready to fight back.
1: And we have victories through those. It builds people's confidence. We're already having big AI data center success.
0: Exactly. And at the same time, look, they captured President Trump. They're capturing our entire system. That's what's interesting is the gloves are coming off and the mask is coming off. They're saying, yeah, it is us. And now they're putting it in legislation. And if you speak out against that, you're anti-Semitic.
1: Do you agree, though, that that's a sign of weakness?
0: Yes. I think they're worried about this mass awakening. They realize they can't stop it. And so what they want to do now is just crush it with physical control and also through election fraud. I don't believe Lindsey Graham won that election yesterday. I think that was stolen again, like Massey's was. I was on the campaign for Massey as a volunteer for the last week in Kentucky. I don't believe that's a legitimate campaign.
1: And I'm glad you raised that. I was going to get to that next hour. Let's do it now. The polls had Mark Lynch, an incredible patriot, 40-year pedigree as a patriot, fighting hard, John Birch Society, you name it, huge businessman, donating so much of his money to conservative causes. He was 3 to 4 points in all the scientific polls. Then he loses 28.9 to 56.8. Who the hell believes that? I just think they said, hey, this is a globalist, a Zionist. We need to scare anybody trying to primary our people. I think clearly the fix was in. You never see polls that far off, Stuart.
0: Yeah, it's the same thing we saw with Thomas Massie's campaign. The same thing we just saw in L.A., right? So it's yes, we don't have a clean election system, obviously. And that's the other great failure of the Trump administration, along with not purging out all the corrupt and treasonous FBI agents and prosecutors. He has not cleaned up our election system like he promised. That's just reality. And I know all his defenders are like, oh, it takes time. He's only one man. He's the commander-in-chief. He's the president. What is his plan to do that? Who is he actually putting in charge of doing that, and where is it at? I don't know if you saw the John Gross interview that was just done recently. We left the weaponization, the so-called weaponization wing of the DOJ and spilled the beans. They have zero interest in reining back weaponization.
1: I did see excerpts, but yeah, Trump said he was against weaponization in congressional hearings. Instead, they're just taking it over and redirecting it. Why don't you fill them in on that?
0: Well, yeah, so I think President Trump is against weaponization. He was a victim of it. And I think he did the right thing by setting us all free on January 20th and wanted accountability.
1: And Todd Blanche's deputy AG killed Ed Martin's investigation that they initiated, into weaponization.
0: It's worse than that. So they put Harmeet Dillon in charge of the weaponization section, and according to John Gross, Harmeet Dillon doesn't want to do anything about it. Her attitude is, well, we're not going to sue ourselves. We're not going to actually go and clean house. They're not firing any of the prosecutors who violated our rights and committed felonies and sworn perjury. They're not going after any of these people. They're not going after the cop that murdered Ashley Babbitt. I mean, none of this stuff is happening. There's no accountability. That's why back to Q. Q is complete. I call it a lullaby. It's an absolute.
1: Now, let me stop you there because I went ahead because I'm getting ready to do this and I want to talk to you. I want to get off here and get your expertise in this, your advice. I went ahead and just gave you a quick little boop on that. But they tried to recruit me at the White House into that early on. I said, it's too Gnostic. It's going to get taken away from you. They wanted to be able to put stuff out like it was in WikiLeaks, but not get sued and like do it with with knowledge. So at first it really was out of the White House. And then now it's in the Epstein files, people don't know, who was quarterbacking, and that's who they tried to recruit me through. And I said, no, I'm not part of it. I said, when you have something legitimate, send it to me and I'll boost it. But I never wanted to work for an agency or any group. So I said, no, as I always do. And then the Q people think like, oh, I'm just making that up. Like, you don't know anybody. Who are you? Alex Jones. Oh, who do you think you are? Stuart Rhodes. But my point is now people figured out what it is, and so I never broke confidence, but because it's coming out, I want to just put a demarcation line out so people understand that they're trying to reconstitute those similar Gnostic technologies to control people. Go ahead.
0: Well, yeah. So I knew by its fruits that it was a psyop. I was in prison in solitary confinement with Doug Jensen, another J6er, absolute Q-tard. I mean, nice guy, but just 100% believing Q still to that day. And so it's designed, I call it a lullaby. It was designed to get you to trust the plan, sit back, don't worry. President Trump's really the president of the military, you know, commune government, and all this nonsense that we're still under commune government, that President Trump never left office. All this nonsense is out of queue. And so the people that parrot that, some of them are very sincere patriots, but I think others are paid actors.
1: And meanwhile, you used to be like, I used to say, hey, Ron Paul, come on. He goes, well, I'll come on next week, but Stuart Rhodes knows more than I do. He used to be like a top staffer in Congress, Yale graduate, Yale awards. We'd be like, what do you know, Stuart? What have you done, Oath Keeper? No, no, we know. We talked to the magic Q.
0: Right. I mean, I was just his legislative correspondent. I just answered his mail. So, but I was honored to be on his staff, and it was great to go see him again for his 90th birthday. So, yeah, I've been a long-time Ron Pauler. But my point is that...
1: Let me talk you up. Ron Paul literally told me to get you on the show.
0: Okay, well, I appreciate that. But
1: my point is, you know what you're talking about, and I'm going to go ahead and reveal all this because I'm sick of the crap. I mean, this was a White House operation. They told me 6 months later that the deep state took it away from us because all they had to do was buy off 4chan, 8chan people, which you find out Epstein basically ran. I'm about to reveal it all, but I'm just so sick of knowing the facts and then not able to reveal sources and having idiots when I have such a track record of accuracy thinking I'm making stuff up. Go ahead.
0: Well, so there's, like I said, it's capture. All throughout this, we can see, that's a good example, right? So President Trump authorizes this plan to diverge, to send out information through back channels, et cetera. That's great. But then it gets captured because it's anonymous. That's the problem. Like the anonymous movement online, right? Well, anonymous says this, anonymous says that. Q's the same way. How do you know who Q is? It's so vulnerable to capture. There's no person that you can say, okay, I trust that person. You don't know who Q
1: is.
0: It's
1: like an early version of AI or deepfakes.
0: Well, yeah, it's just, and the same goes for Trump himself. So we trusted Trump. I believe he was sincere in all of his rhetoric and when he was running for office. And I went back and watched old tapes of him from way back when, like 20 years ago, talking about American foreign policy and the trade deals and everything else. And he was right about all that. So I think he sincerely loves this country, but I think he's been captured. And big part of it is Miriam Adelson, right? I'm sure when she gave him all that money to run for office, I'm sure she didn't say, I'm doing this so that you'll do what I want when it comes to Israel. That's not how that stuff works. Oh, no, I'm a big...
1: No, it's how a lion or tiger sneaks up on its prey, or a wolf. It does it sneakily, incrementally.
0: Right. Look at Mark Levin, another one, right? I read his books while I was in prison. Oh, this is a good book. I just listened to the radio show. He sounds and walks and talks like a conservative.
1: Oh, I've been listening to Mark Levin 20 years. He went on real topics. He's super smart and great, but that's how they get you when they can slip the knife in.
0: Right. So now we know what it really is. When it comes right down to it, it's all about loyalty to Israel first, period. That is the line in the sand. And it's a line in the sand for a reason, because Israel, the Mossad, the Israeli government, is part of the deep state globally to take over the world and destroy our country and destroy the West.
1: Victor Boot said yesterday, and he's a really smart Russian insider, merchant of death, as they call him, Putin insider. He said, look, it's the globalists, the British Empire system, the megabanks, but Israel in modern days is their hitman. You think that's an accurate statement?
0: Absolutely. And look, the Rothschilds started the nation state of Israel. Jeffrey Epstein worked for the Mossad along with the CIA. And the Mossad and the CIA, they're like two copulating dogs in the street. They're competitive. They can't get unstuck. They're stuck together. We need to take them all down, both domestic and foreign. But it's all intertwined. ADL and Southern Poverty Law Center, their whole point was to get you to not notice, to not look at that. Don't look at this. Don't look at what's in front of your face. Don't look at all the plans to destroy you and wipe you off the face of the earth. And then the same thing goes for the Christian Zionists. All these pastors are being conditioned, flown to Israel and conditioned to say, well, we must support Israel. I got people in my own family who I love dearly that texted me after my last appearance on your show because I said, you know, I'm not, only wall I'll pray at is at the Alamo. I made the point on Harrison's show. Like, I said, that's my last post on X. You'll never see me doing that. I stood at the Alamo and prayed and said, this is the only wall I pray at as an American because God's hand was on this country from its founding. I believe that's true. And that's what a Christian...
1: And we're not supposed to know that we have a covenant with God as well.
0: Right. So that's what I'm saying. I mean, Christ was the final sacrifice. He is the new covenant. So why are Christians who believe that now going to help the Jews who turned away Christ, rejected him, still reject him, build a third temple to bring back a Messiah who already came back.
1: There's a wide spectrum, as you know, of rabbis, different views, but it is the largest minority in Judaism is extremely anti-Christian, extremely, you know, all the rabbinical stuff's hundreds of books. It's a wide thing. But my issue is that the entire Old Testament is when Israel does good, God blesses them. When he's bad, he puts them in bondage. They twist it and say, we're supposed to support whoever's in there, whoever's in charge, or we're going to hell. Well, why did Herod cut off John the Baptist's head? Why did God curse Saul? They've dug it all up. It's all true. The other countries act the same way, too. Sometimes God would raise up an evil king of another group to help the Jews. But they were being good. They were bad. He did that. No, the Bible is not do whatever the Jewish leader says. That is crazy. I mean, that is insane.
0: That's a really good point, that God punished the Jews multiple times with exile and invasion. But my point is, after Christ came, that's the New Testament, the New Covenant. Now the only way to God is through Christ, right? No one gets to the Father.
1: No, we're grafted into it.
0: Right. So if you believe that as a Christian, then how can you also, at the same time, believe that you must be loyal, like you said, to a government because of the Old Testament? The Old Testament is the Old Testament. This is the New Testament. It's a whole new covenant. It just drives me completely insane. I don't understand.
1: Well, and also the Old Testament says, when of the line of David he comes, he will be there to fulfill the old, and then that brings everyone under it, which is actually the prophecy. And then they deny the prophecy right in front of their face.
0: Right. And I know some very hardcore Christian conservatives who are messianic. They believe in Christ. They attend a messianic synagogue. Good people, good friends of mine, but they believe that it's their duty as Christians to help the Jews fulfill their mistaken prophecy, rebuilding the third temple, then Messiah will come back.
1: And that's actually what Revelation says, is he comes to the third temple and says he is the Messiah. They're literally trying to build the temple for the Antichrist.
0: Well, they don't believe that, but
1: I know they don't believe it, but there it is. They'll believe this is the new Christ. You'll have Christian Zionists and Jews believe the Antichrist is the real Messiah.
0: That's what I suspect is most likely.
1: It's cut and dry. It says right there, he's the false Messiah in the third temple.
0: So we have
1: And he's got a world government that everyone must follow its orders and worship it, meaning do what it says or you can't buy and sell. That's AI. And the image of the beast is everywhere watching everyone. I mean, it's all perfectly described right there.
0: Yeah. And that's what's coming. That's what's racing down upon us.
1: And then these idiot white supremacists go, oh, it's a Jewish brainwashing thing so they can control the paradigm. Something 2,000 years old that's all coming true. How the hell did they know that? It was inspired by God.
0: So as a Christian, I believe this. I believe as a Christian, we have to say Christ is the only way, as he said, and stick to that. We can't have divided loyalty. It just doesn't make any sense to have Christians going around and trying to fulfill the Old Testament prophecy.
1: But don't you see it being set up where when the new Antichrist Messiah shows up at the third temple, that the Christian Zionists are always saying that's God? They're already primed for it.
0: I think the ones I know who've been involved in a lot of this, what they believe is that it's their duty as Christians to help the Jews rebuild the third temple so that the Jews will finally realize that they're mistaken and that Christ is the Savior. I think that they don't believe they're going to think that guy is the Messiah. They know it. He's not. But they're trying to help them because they believe that's their duty to help the Jews.
1: Well, listen,
0: the Bible says
1: that even the elect will be turned by the deception of the Antichrist, and if it wasn't for God intervening, no flesh would be spared. And a grand delusion will be given over to the people.
0: Could be. I don't know. But I'm not a theologian. I'm just saying that this is my perspective as a Christian. It's just bizarre to watch this divided line.
1: No, I agree. But let me just say this: the Jews are special. There's no doubt the Abrahamic thing. There's no doubt the three major religions out of it. There's no doubt that it is prophecy. There's no doubt God's hands on it. I'm not denying that. But anything that powerful is going to have the devil all over it. Go ahead.
0: No, I'd say they were. You know, if you want to believe the Old Testament completely, and frankly, I have some doubts now about that. I'm going to be blunt with you. I really do. But if you want to believe that is actually the Word of God and not has not been manipulated or changed, okay. They were special. Guess what? They lost that.
1: When I say special, I mean a very important role. But listen, here's the deal. You can say the Dead Sea Scrolls might have been interpreted wrong or whatever, but now they found them in Ethiopia and in what was Babylon, you know, after that, Baghdad, and they've also found a bunch in Greece that are only like 100 years after. Those guys, those priests, and the Christian, early Christians, they were neurotic about making it exact. The way they edited it was they pulled how many dozens of books. The real censorship was pulling a bunch of books.
0: And also the Scofield Bible through the notations, too.
1: Oh, 100% new Bible versions, complete garbage. Oh, you're right there, yeah.
0: Yeah. So they tell you, like the founding fathers, I never heard anybody in the founding generation, any of those preachers, the Black Robe Regiment, talking about, you know, we must fulfill, as Christians, we must fulfill the prophecies of the Old Testament, help the Jews rebuild the third temple. You don't see that anywhere.
1: That's all 170 years old.
0: It didn't exist.
1: That was funded by the Masons through Israel, or the Proto-Israels. You're right. No one believed in a pre-tribulation rapture until like 150 years ago. It's all made up crap.
0: Right. So that's why I say I don't even trust the Bible anymore, because I don't know what's been done to it. So, but my point is, I'm a Christ believer. Whatever you think about the Old Testament, whatever you thought about what God's special role for the Jews was, is that's gone, because this is the new covenant. Anyone, this is why they hated Christians, right? Oh, you can't say that anyone can get a pathway to God. Only we can. We're the chosen people. Only us. That's what they wanted to stone.
1: But that's always with the priest class. They always do that, no matter what the Jews,
0: sure,
1: Christians, whatever.
0: But that's reality. That's what happened.
1: No, you're absolutely right. Now, shifting gears out of that, I want to take phone calls on... We've already covered Israel a lot. What about China? What about the EU? What about the riots in Europe? What about Islam? I think we should also look at the other big predator groups, the power groups, because Israel's so front and center. Every day I'm like, God, I just spent 2 hours on Israel and other stuff to hit, but then I don't want to be lacking in that because it's kind of front and center, which I'm not happy about, because I knew there was this possible future. I was trying to avoid it. But here we are with Stuart Rhodes. Briefly, tell folks about Oath Keepers. It's back. What an incredible organization. People can get involved right now.
0: Yes, I would encourage them to go to givesendgo.com/oath. And please donate to help us rebuild. givesendgo.com/oath.
1: All right, I'm going to say this briefly. Sorry, go ahead.
0: Go ahead, yeah.
1: No, we'll
2: born to liberty.

thou hypocrite, first cast out the beam out of thine own eye, and then shalt thou see clearly to cast out the mote out of thy brother's eye. Now, if you would hold that passage and look in your Bibles to John chapter 7 and verse 24. John 7, verse 24. Here our Lord says this, judge not according to appearance, but judge righteous judgment. Now, I think that's very interesting that so many people today will come along and they'll say, in Matthew 7, verse 1, our Lord says, judge not that you be not judged. And they never read the context, and what they are implying is this, that we should never make any judgments about anyone or about anything. But if you will look at the context in Matthew chapter 7, what our Lord is forbidding you and I to do, number one, would be to judge a motive in verses 1 and 2, and then verses 3 through 5 to judge wickedly when we are as bad as or worse than the person that we're trying to judge. You see, in the Bible, and even in our own judicial system, we have what is known as the clean hands doctrine. Which means if I'm going to accuse Chester of a crime, my hands must be clean of that crime myself. In other words, if I accuse him at the same time while I'm guilty of doing the same thing that he's doing, then I'm condemning myself as well. So we have what is known as the clean hands doctrine. Now, the Word of God is not forbidding us to judge all of the time. What our Lord is forbidding us to do is, number one, to judge motives. Now, let me just give you an illustration of that. Suppose Don came up to me and said, Brother Weaver, I'd like to help you. I'd like to do this and do that. And then everything that Don did, instead of working for my good, worked for my evil. And then I looked at maybe Russ, and I said, that sorry, low-down Don, he planned that all along. He meant to ruin me. Well, what am I doing? I'm judging his motive. When in reality, he may have meant to help me and not to hurt me. In other words, we are not in control. God is in control. Things do not work out the way we always plan them or the way we intend them, and we can have the best intentions and things still turn out wrong. So we're not to judge a motive unless I go back to Don and say, Don, did you mean to hurt me? If he said, yes, I did, then I've got grounds to say, well, that's wicked and that's wrong. But if he said, no, I never intended to hurt you, then I have no grounds to condemn him because his intentions were right. The second thing God is condemning, like I pointed out earlier, is if you and I are sin-bound ourselves and we're condemning that in someone else. But let me tell you, you and I judge every day. If Tony tells me something, I judge whether he's telling me the truth or not. Now, I'm not going to stand here and say, well, Tony's lying. No, but when I hear something, I have to discern in my mind, does that even sound right? Is that in accord with the facts that I know? And if you do away with all judgment, you even do away with all jury trials. You do away with purchasing things because you make a judgment when you purchase something. Is it worth the money that I'm spending? Is it going to benefit me? Now, I want you to give you an illustration. I want you to turn in your Bibles to the book of Galatians chapter 2. In Galatians chapter 2, Paul jumps on Peter with both feet. And look what he says in Galatians chapter 2, beginning there with verse 11. He says, but when Peter was come to Antioch, I withstood him to the face because he was to be blamed. So Paul got right up in Peter's face and says, you are wrong. For before that serpent came from James, he did eat with the Gentiles. But when they were come, he withdrew and separated himself, fearing them which were of the circumcision. And the other Jews that is dissembled or played the hypocrite likewise with him, inasmuch that Barnabas, who was one of Paul's partners, also was carried away with their dissimulation or with their hypocrisy. Watch. But when I saw that they walked not uprightly according to the truth of the gospel, I said unto Peter before them all, if thou being a Jew livest after the manner of Gentiles, and not as do the Jews, why compellest thou the Gentiles to live as do the Jews? And then he goes on.

Now, here's my question. Was Paul judging Peter's motives? No. What was he judging? His actions. What he did. Now, what did our Lord say? Our Lord said, judge not according to appearance, but judge righteous judgments. Because things are not always as they appear. That means in order to judge righteously, number one, we must have the facts. And number two, we must know what the Word of God teaches. There is no way in the world that we can exercise a righteous judgment without those two things. Now, I gave that as an introduction to begin the question this morning as to who actually started the war. Every school child has been taught that the South began the war of Northern aggression by firing on Fort Sumter. It is common knowledge that the South fired the first shot. But the question must be asked, why did the South fire that first shot? And were they forced to fire that first shot? Who actually started the war? Now, an interesting thing is this. You can read the history books, and you will always find that Southerners have been branded as fire eaters and fire breathers. In other words, Southerners are usually pictured as individuals who are always itching for a fight and ready for a fight. But you've got to ask yourself this question, who actually started that war? Let me ask another question, and I'll answer it today. Who actually believed that a little bloodletting was actually necessary? Most people, like Lincoln, tries to place the blame upon the South. Let me just go ahead and tell you before I go any further today that the message that I'm preaching today will not be finished until next week. Number one, there's too much material. But I want you to listen to what Abraham Lincoln said in his fourth annual message to Congress, December the 6th, 1864. Here's what he said, quote, "In stating a simple condition of peace, I mean simply to say that the war will cease on the part of the government whenever it shall have ceased on the part of those who began it." End quote. What is Lincoln saying? Lincoln's saying, I'm ready to stop the war. And it will cease just as quickly as those who started it cease fighting. So what is Lincoln saying? Lincoln is saying that the South started the war. And most people, like Lincoln, have been convinced the South actually started the war. But the question is this. Does history reveal that to be a fact or a fiction? Hallam, in his Constitutional History, says this, quote, "The aggressor in war is not the first that uses force, but the first who renders force necessary." Now listen to that. The aggressor in war is not the first who uses force, but the first who uses force necessary. Let me give you an illustration. Suppose I'm walking downtown and I walk around the corner and here a thief jumps out and threatens me with a knife and demands my money and tells me very quickly that he will either have my money or my life. And I pretend that I reach in my coat pocket for my wallet, but I pull out a 9mm pistol and shoot him and kill him. Now my question is this. Was I the one that started that action? Did I initiate that? No. What did I do? I fired in self-defense and in the protection of my property. Had that man not jumped out and pulled a knife and threatened me, I'd have never shot him. He was the aggressor, not me. He was the one that rendered force necessary. So it is not necessarily who fires the first shot that is the aggressor, but the one who renders force necessary. Now let's begin
by asking what was the attitude of the South. Now, most of you know, at least I hope you know, that to begin with, there were 6 southern states that seceded. Later on, there were 11. And of course, the first Confederate capital was at Montgomery, Alabama. Do you realize that the legislation of the Confederate Congress met, and that part of their very first enactment on the 9th of February, 1861, made this law. Listen carefully. That all of the laws of the United States of America in force and in use in the Confederate States of America on the first day of November last, and not inconsistent with the Constitution of the Confederate States, be and the same are hereby continued in force until they are altered or repealed by Congress. Now, I don't have time to go into this today, but if you were to look at the Confederate Constitution and the United States Constitution, you're going to find that they're basically the same with several exceptions. And the very first act was this. We're not trying to overthrow the United States Constitution. We're saying that those laws that are not inconsistent with the Constitution that we have enacted are going to be enforced until they are altered or appealed by the Confederate Congress. Now, the Provisional Congress went ahead in the second section in the 6th article and ordained this. Listen carefully. The government hereby instituted, that is the Confederate government, the government hereby instituted shall take immediate steps for the settlement of all matters between the states forming it and their other late confederates of the United States in relation to the public property and the public debt at the time of their withdrawal from them. These states hereby declaring it to be their wish and earnest desire to adjust everything pertaining to the common property, common liabilities, and common obligations of that union upon the principles of right, justice, equity, and good faith. Now let me just stop and ask you a question. Was the South willing then to confiscate public property without remuneration? And the answer is no. No. What did the Confederate states say? Look, what we want to do is this. We want to appoint peace commissioners. And we're going to send them to Washington, D.C. And we're going to make sure that everything is done right. And everything is done in a just manner and in an equitable manner. In other words, the public forts that was upon southern property, such as Pickens in Florida and Sumter in South Carolina, which, by the way, were on state property and had been built for the protection of those states, were still to be purchased from the United States and not stolen or confiscated by the southern states. So the Confederate states were even willing to pay their share of what they would call the public obligation or the public debt. They said when we withdrew, we were part of that union. Part of that public debt was ours. And we're willing to settle up and make it right. Now, does that sound to you like someone saying, hey, this is it, fellas. We're withdrawn. You do your thing, we do our thing. And if you don't like it, we'll fight. No, that's not it at all. So in accordance then with this law, on February the 15th, a resolution was passed, and here it is, that it is in the sense of this Congress that a commission of 3 persons be appointed by the President-elect, that would be by Jefferson Davis, as early as may be convenient after his inauguration, and sent to the government of the United States of America for the purpose of negotiating friendly relations between the government and the Confederate States of America and for the settlement of all questions of disagreement between the two governments upon principles of right, justice, and good faith. So the Confederate Congress said, we're going to pass the law that everything's going to be done rightly. And we're going to appoint 3 commissioners, and these peace commissioners are going to travel to Washington, D.C., and they're going to settle everything peaceably upon rightness and justice and equity. Do you realize that during this time, some in the North even tried to stir up resentment against the South by saying what the South was going to do was to lock up the Mississippi River
and not let any northern state use the Mississippi River. Well, to avoid that controversy, on the 25th of February, 1861, the Confederate Congress passed an act that declared and established the free navigation of the Mississippi River. And here's what the act said, quote, "The peaceable navigation of the Mississippi River is hereby declared free to the citizens of any of the states upon its borders," that would include northern states, "or upon the borders of its navigable tributaries. And its provisions secure that freedom for all ships, boats, or vessels with their cargoes without any duty or hindrance except light money, pilotage, or other like charges." In other words, if you came down to New Orleans and you used their port, well, you're going to have to pay some money. But other than that, you could travel up and down the Mississippi River as long as you wanted. Didn't matter if you were northern, didn't matter if you were southern. See? So here the southern states were saying, look, we're going to get rid of that rumor that we're not going to let the northern states use the Mississippi River. So on February the 5th, 1861, three men were appointed as peace commissioners to travel to Washington, D.C. They were Mr. A.B. Roman from Louisiana, Martin J. Crawford of Georgia, and John Forsyth of Alabama. These men were chosen and authorized and commissioned. Here's their commission. They were sent, quote, "in the name of the Confederate States to meet and confer with any person or persons duly authorized by the government of the United States, being furnished with like power and authority, and with him or them to agree, treat, consult, and negotiate concerning all matters in which the parties were both interested." End quote. So, those peace commissioners then had full authority to enter into treaties, to enter into settlements. Now, the question has got to be asked, what happened to these peace commissioners? Now, I'm going to come back to that just a little bit later. But let me go ahead and tell you, these peace commissioners were lied to. They were kept waiting. They were overall dealt with deceitfully, not only by President Buchanan, but also by President Lincoln, because they arrived in Washington 2 or 3 days before Buchanan's term ended. Now, there were rumblings of war in the air. And that rumbling was mainly in the North. The South did not want war. So Virginia, a southern state, led the way in initiating what is known as a peace conference. Or if you look it up in the history books, it's called the Peace Congress. Now this Congress was attended by 21 states. 14 of those states were northern, and 7 of them were southern, which meant you had 14 non-slavery states and 7 slavery states. None of the already 6 seceded southern states attended this conference. Because Virginia had not yet seceded, and what Virginia was trying to do was act as a negotiator and get a compromise and bring those 6 states back into the Union. Now, the Congress began on the 4th day of February, and it ran until the 27th day of February, 1861. The Peace Congress was presided over by none the less personage as ex-President John Tyler. John Tyler, it might be said to his commendation, was ardent and arduous in doing everything he could to bring about a conciliation and peace between the North and the South. But I want you to see that while the South wanted peace, it was the North that wanted war. There were 2 senators from Michigan. And of course, these 2 senators at first opposed any participation in the Peace Congress. Here is what one of them said. Here's the reason that he gave for not wanting to participate. He regarded the Peace Congress as, quote, "a step toward obtaining that concession which the imperious slave power so insolently demands," end quote. Now, let's break that down for a moment. First of all, what he is saying is basically this.
I object to the Peace Congress because it might actually work. We might end up with peace rather than war. But notice what he said. And I want you to note the language of detestation for the South in his words. He said, a step toward obtaining that concession which the imperious slave power. Imperious. You get the word imperious from imperial. Regal. Kingly authority. May I remind you, and I'm not going to take time to re-preach it, but may I remind you of the third message that I brought in this series in dealing with the political and the economic differences between the North and the South. And I showed you historically where the South held a great deal of political power and clout. And the North wanted to break that power. And thus, here this Michigan senator is referring then to the South as the imperious slave power. And then he goes on to say this, that so insolently demands. Now let me ask you a question. Is it not a statement of humility and conciliation to desire peace? And the answer is yes. In other words, it is not an insult, nor is it a display of arrogance to want peace. It is just the opposite. Nor is it a display of arrogance or an insult to want affected brethren to get together and to work things out. Listen, if Chester and Tom have a spat, and I go to them and say, look, let's work these things out biblically. That's not an attitude of arrogance on my part. That's a desire to follow God's orderly way and to want peace. And so this Michigan senator says, it is the imperious slave power insolently demanding that we get together for a peace congress. So, at first, these Michigan senators were saying, we don't have anything to do with it. But a little bit later, they changed their minds. But may I remind you, or tell you, that the change of mind was not for the good of the peace conference. In other words, if they attended, it was only going to be to thwart things and not to help things. I want you to listen to a letter written by Senator Chandler, who was one of the Michigan senators, to a northern governor. And this is representative of the attitude of the Republicans of that period. Here's the letter. Listen carefully. My dear Governor, Governor Bingham and myself telegraphed you on Saturday at the request of Massachusetts and New York to send delegates to the Peace or the Compromise Congress. They admit that we were right. In other words, we shouldn't have attended at all. And that they were wrong. That no Republican states should have sent delegates. But they are here and cannot get away. Ohio, Indiana, and Rhode Island are caving in. That is, they're looking toward peace. Are caving in, and there is danger of Illinois. And now they beg us for God's sake to come to their rescue and save the Republican Party from rupture. In other words, if you don't do something, our Republican Party is going to be split. Some are going to want peace, and some are going to want war. Listen, I hope you will send stiff-backed men or none. This whole thing was gotten up against my judgment and advice, and will end in thin smoke. Still, I hope as a matter of courtesy to some of our erring brethren that you will send the delegates. Truly your friend, Senator Chandler. P.S. Some of the manufacturing states think that a fight would be awful. Without a little bloodletting, this union will not, in my estimation, be worth a rush. End quote. So what's Senator Chandler saying? You send men, but you send stiff-backed men, men that will not compromise in any way whatsoever, men that will not allow the South to go in peace. You save the Republican Party from rupture, and if there's a little bloodletting, fine. Senator Chandler from Michigan.
Thus, when a plan was finally agreed on by the peace conference, and even though that plan was less favorable to the South, it was soundly outvoted by the Republicans of that time. Even Mr. Crittenden, many of you who have studied history have heard about the Crittenden Compromise, the Crittenden Resolutions, even Mr. Crittenden personally expressed his willingness to accept this plan as a substitute for his own, and even he urged its adoption, and yet still it was outvoted by the radical Republicans. Now, there was in the Senate a senator from Oregon by the name of Joseph Lane, and on the 2nd of March, 1861, he was making a speech against Andrew Johnson's speech. Now, let me tell you something about Joseph Lane. Joseph Lane was a member of the Democratic States Rights Party. He also ran for Vice President of the United States under the canvass of 1860. And so here he is now responding to a speech by Andrew Johnson. I hope you know who Andrew Johnson was. He was Lincoln's vice president, who later became president after Lincoln was shot. And so here is Senator Lane's speech before Congress. Listen carefully. "Mr. President, the senator from Tennessee complains of my remarks on his speech. He complains of the tone and temper of what I said. He complains that I replied at all as I was a northern senator. Mr. President, I'm a Senate citizen of this union and a senator of the United States. My residence is in the north, but I have never seen the day, and I never shall, when I will refuse justice as readily to the south as to the north. I know nothing but my country, the whole country, the Constitution, and the equality of the states, the equal right of every man in the common territory of the whole country, and by that I shall stand. The senator complains that I replied at all as I was a northern senator and a Democrat whom he had supported at the last election for a high office. Now I was, as I stated at the time, surprised at the senator's speech because I understood it to be for coercion, that is, war. For I understood it to be for coercion as I think it was understood by almost everybody else except we're now told by the senator himself. Now, I still think it amounted to a coercion speech, notwithstanding the soft and plausible phrases by which he described it, a speech for the execution of the laws and the protection of the federal property. Listen, sir, if there is, as I contend, the right of secession, then, whenever a state exercises that right, this government has no laws in that state to execute, nor has it any property in any such state that can be protected by the power of this government. In attempting, however, to substitute the smooth phrases, executing the laws and protecting public property for coercion, for civil war, we have an important concession, that is, that this government dare not go before the people with a plain avowal of its real purposes and of their consequences. No, sir. This policy is to inveigle the people of the North into civil war by masking the design in smooth and ambiguous terms," end quote. What did Senator Lane say? The North is trying to start a war. And what this government is doing is, it is deceiving the people of the North. Listen to what he says. "When a state secedes, then the United States government has no laws to execute in it. It has no property to protect in it." Why? Because the property belongs to the state. Even Senator Lane saw through the charade of the radical Republicans. They wanted war, and they would not have it any other way. Someone has rightly said that war is the furtherance of political goals by other means. War is the furtherance of political goals by other means. Using war, referring to it as other means, is oftentimes a quicker way to accomplish political goals and to further an agenda. And I might add, if you are also an industrialist, it is a quick way to make $1 million. The
The reason war is so popular is there is money to be made in war. Now, let me just try to demonstrate to you the general tenor of the North. Let's go back to those peace commissioners sent by the Confederate government to Washington, D.C. These Confederate commissioners were sent there to work out an amiable, just, right, and equitable solution to all of the conflicts. Now, Mr. Martin Crawford of Georgia arrived in Washington, D.C. first, and he arrived there 2 or 3 days before President Buchanan's term expired. Mr. Crawford had received word from Senator Hunter of Virginia that President Buchanan would be delighted to receive Mr. Crawford and listen to his communications and then refer them on to the United States Senate. Now, let me tell you something about Mr. Crawford. Mr. Crawford was no political dummy. He was a judge of the Supreme Court of Georgia. He had also been in Congress prior to President Buchanan's term and even during President Buchanan's term. So here was a man that knew what was going on. Mr. Crawford carried with him this authorization from Jefferson Davis. Let me read it to you. To the President of the United States, sir, being animated by an earnest desire to unite and bind together our respective countries by friendly ties, I've appointed Martin J. Crawford, one of our most esteemed and trustworthy citizens, as Special Commissioner of the Confederate States to the Government of the United States, and I now have the honor to introduce him to you and ask for him a reception and treatment corresponding to his station and to the purpose for which he is sent. Those purposes he will more particularly explain to you. Hoping that through his agency these may be accomplished, I avail myself to this occasion to offer to you the same assurance of my distinguished consideration. Jefferson Davis, Montgomery, Alabama, February 27, 1861. Now, what happened to Judge Crawford? What happened to the other commissioners? I want you to listen to Judge Crawford's report of his reception, or I might say his lack of reception in Washington, D.C. Remember now, President Buchanan had already said that he would receive him. President Buchanan had already said that he would communicate with the Senate concerning him. Finally, Judge Crawford has to say this, quote, "The feverish and emotional condition of affairs soon made the presence of the Special Commissioner at Washington known throughout the city. Congress was still, of course, in session. Senators and members of the House of Representatives, excepting those of the Confederate States who had withdrawn, were in their seats, and the manifestations of anxious care and gloomy forebodings were plainly to be seen on all sides. This was not confined to sections, but existed among the men of the North and West as well as those of the South." Now listen, Mr. Buchanan, the President, was in a state of most thorough alarm, not only for his home at Wheatland, but for his personal safety. Now, wait a minute. The President was in a state of most thorough alarm, not only for his home at Wheatland, but for his personal safety. Let me spell it out to you. President Buchanan was so scared and so gutless and so cowardly, he would not even receive the Confederate commissioner after he had given his word that he would. Nor would he give any of the communications to the Senate. Why? Here is why. This is made on the statement of President Buchanan himself. He refused with regard to the violence of Northern sentiment, then lately indicated that he thought it not impossible that its homeward route would be lighted by burning effigies of himself, and that on reaching his home, he would find it a heap of ashes. What's the President of the United States saying? I'm not going to fulfill my duties.
because I'm afraid that somebody's going to burn down my home. Where would the violence come from? Help me out. Not from the south, but from the north. He's saying I'm afraid because of northern sentiment. I'm concerned for my own life and my own home, and thus I'll have nothing to do with these peace commissioners. Now, a little bit later, John Forsyth of Alabama joined Judge Crawford, and they immediately sent a letter to William Seward, who was Secretary of State, and they were requesting a meeting with President Lincoln in order that they could resolve some of these conflicts. Their letter was written on March the 12th, 1861. Remember, they were in Washington. The letter was sent to William Seward, the Secretary of State. The peace commissioners did not get an answer to their letter for 27 days later, on April the 8th. Now, supposedly, an answer was filed with the State Department on March the 15th, but it was undated and unsigned, and of course, the commissioners had no idea that a letter had been filed with the State Department, and even if they had known, there was no signature, there was no date, how would they know anything? So during this 27 days, the peace commissioners are pushing William Seward to arrange a meeting with the President of the United States. Seward does not want to do that because of the northern sentiment. And what he is saying is, I'm in a bind. Now, there were two United States Supreme Court justices, one by the name of Nelson from New York, and one by the name of Campbell from Alabama. Now, Justice Nelson had studied the existing laws as well as the Constitution, and his opinion was this, that coercion of the southern states could not be used without a clear violation of the existing laws of the land and of the Constitution of the United States. In fact, the Supreme Court had already ruled that Lincoln nor Congress had any right or any power to coerce a state. Judge Campbell agreed with this. Well, Judge Nelson, being a northerner, thought, since Judge Campbell, being a southerner, might be a kind of go-between, and between them could work something out between Seward and Lincoln and these peace commissioners. So it was Judge Nelson then that suggested that Judge Campbell, since he was a southerner, might be of service in working this interview out. So, let me read to you what Judge Campbell says. The result of the interview between these two distinguished gentlemen, we are informed, was another visit by both of them to the State Department for the purpose of urging Mr. Seward to reply to the commissioners and assure them of the desire of the United States government for a friendly adjustment. Mr. Seward seems to have objected to an immediate recognition of the commissioners on the ground that the state of public sentiment in the North would not sustain it. In connection with, listen carefully, in connection with the withdrawal of troops from Fort Sumter, which had been determined on. Now listen to what Seward said. The evacuation of Sumter is as much as the administration can bear. Now, we're going to evacuate Fort Sumter. See, that's what South Carolina was asking. Now, I'm going to get into this more next week. But all South Carolina said was, get your troops out of our state. Evacuate it. That's our property. That is our fort. Get your troops out.
Judge Campbell adds, I concurred in the conclusion that the evacuation of Sumter involved responsibility and stated there could not be too much caution in the adoption of measures so as not to shock or to irritate the public sentiment, and that the evacuation of Sumter was sufficient for the president in that direction. I stated that I would see the commissioners and would write to Mr. Davis to that effect. I asked him what I should say as to Sumter and to Pickens. Here is what Judge Campbell says. He authorized me to say that before the letter could reach him, that is Mr. Davis, President Davis, he would learn by telegraph that the order for the evacuation of Sumter had been made. Now here's the Secretary of State saying, look, you can write Jefferson Davis if you would like to, but before the letter can ever reach him, he's going to receive a telegraph, and that telegraph is going to say, the order has been given for Fort Sumter to be evacuated. It was pretty sharp. Judge Crawford said this, I want Mr. Seward's pledge, and I want it reduced to writing. And I want Judge Nelson and Judge Campbell's personal assurance as to its accuracy and its genuineness. So it was reduced to writing. Now I want you to remember, Jefferson Davis was to receive a telegraph before a letter could ever reach him that Fort Sumter was to be evacuated. The written statement was exhibited to Judge Nelson before its delivery and approved by him, and the fact that the pledge had been given in the name and in behalf of William Seward was communicated to Mr. Seward the same evening by letter. Now, what do we have? We have an oral communication, and we have a written communication to the three commissioners from the Confederate government that Fort Sumter would be evacuated shortly. And if they were to write Jefferson Davis before he could ever get a letter, a telegraph would be there that the fort had been evacuated. Now, may I remind you that this assurance was given upon the highest authority, that of the Secretary of State of the United States. However, and we're going to be picking up here next week, on April the 7th of 1861, a relief squadron ordered by Lincoln had left New York to go and to refurbish and refurnish Fort Sumter. When this was noised abroad, Judge Campbell, remember now, this is a Supreme Court justice. He's in the United States Supreme Court. Judge Campbell addressed a letter to Mr. Seward and asked if the assurances he had given were well or ill-founded. Here was the reply he received. Faith as to Sumter, fully kept, wait and see. This was after the fleet had been put to sea. And this was when Lincoln sent word to Governor Pickens of South Carolina that Fort Sumter would be enforced peaceably, if permitted, by force, if necessary. So these peace commissioners had been delayed and deceived. I want to read to you, in closing, the letter that the peace commissioners wrote to William Seward. You talk about saying it straight. Here it is. They address Mr. Seward on the 9th of April, and they say this, your government has not chosen to meet the undersigned in the conciliatory and peaceful spirit in which they are commissioned. Persistently wedded to those fatal theories of construction of the federal constitution,
always rejected by the statesmen of the South and adhered to by those of the administration school until they have produced their natural and often predicted result of the destruction of the Union under which we have continued to live happily and gloriously together. Had the spirit of the ancestry who framed the common Constitution animated the hearts of all their sons, had you met these issues with frankness and manliness with which the undersigns were instructed to present them to you and treat them, the undersigned had not now had the melancholy duty to return home and tell their government and their countrymen that their earnest and ceaseless efforts in behalf of peace had been futile, and that the government of the United States meant to subjugate them by force of arms. Whatever may be the result, impartial history will record the innocence of the government of the Confederate States and place the responsibility of the blood and mourning that may ensue upon those who have denied the great fundamental doctrine of American liberty, that governments derive their just powers from the consent of the governed, and who have set naval and land armaments in motion to subject the people of one portion of the land to the will of another portion. Your refusal to entertain these overtures for a peaceful solution, the active naval and military preparations of this government, and a formal notice to the commanding general of the Confederate forces in the harbor of Charleston that the president intends to provision Fort Sumter by forcible means if necessary, are viewed by the undersigned and can only be received by the world as a declaration of war against the Confederate States. End quote. I'm going to show you next week that it was not merely a declaration of war. It was an act of war. Now, listen to what they said. Had you with frankness and manliness dealt with these issues, they could have been resolved. The South was willing to have a peaceful solution, but the North was not. Now, I want you to listen to me. I'm not going to make my applications until next week. But I want you to remember, I've been teaching along the general theme, where we are and how we got here. How did we get to such a state where our own government deceives its own people and seeks to subjugate and destroy its own people? How did we get here? It started in 1861. And I can show you in black and white the constitutional violations by Abraham Lincoln, not only upon the South, but upon the North. And why is it that we today are really deceived economically, politically, educationally? Because of the policy of deception that began in 1861. By the way, if I'm not badly mistaken, and I'm sure I'm not, executive orders began with Abraham Lincoln. No constitutional foundation. We got here. We're here today because of biblical and constitutional violations in the 1860s. Let's pray. Father, we ask today that you help us build us up in the most holy faith. Lord, help us to see that we are to judge righteous judgment. And that righteous judgment must be in light of your word and in light of facts, not in light of propaganda and myth. We ask you, Father, to give us holy boldness and a holy desire to serve thee, to know the truth, to know where we are, that we might know how to get back to where we were and where we should be.
In the name of Jesus Christ, we ask it. Amen.

the FBI, the FCC, the Federal Trade Commission Agency, and they all have one thing in common, that is they're federal. But here's one thing if you haven't guessed. There ain't anything federal about the Federal Express. The only thing federal about the Reserve is that it's criminal!

foreign or domestic, these last three words ring true. I'm defending my country. My name is Michael New. My name is Michael New.

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Yes, my name is Michael New. On Tuesday morn, October 10th, inspect

0: lament. 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
1: Because I could not speak, others spoke for me. Because I could not walk, I had no chance to flee that grasp of tyranny. Because I could not stand up for my right to life, I am a victim of those who say I have the right to die. I cannot cry out to those who would end my days and tell them I am still aware. I am still

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The for sale signs tell of more hard times since the factory

was born on the wings of an eagle. In this one-time wonderful land of free people, I was planted right straight down on a piece of sanctuary.

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Was Kemp

0: dead hand. In every case through history, when genocide was planned, the firearms were gathered up and the opposition banned. The tyrants made distractions and the people looked away, and by the time they realized they couldn't get away, the smiling face on my TV says,
1: we should all join hands and help create this vision of New World Order plan.
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0: run from my cold dead hand.
1: The song you are about to hear is true. Though some of the events described have not occurred in the life of the author, they have occurred in the lives of thousands of other revenue-oppressed Americans. The author disclaims any responsibility or liability for any loss incurred as a consequence of the use and the application of any of the following information, which is not provided for the purpose of rendering any legal advice or professional service. In other words, this song is totally frivolous and without merit.

0: Calvin loved to love to love to. Boy, it's changing. It's just which type of change and how can we influence our side. That's what we talk about here. I don't think it's much to do about nothing. And had the impact we were looking for, but we may get there one day. We're going to continue to put one foot in front of the other, and that's what the Thursday show on June the 11th is for here. 2026, of course. Roger Sales, your host at the Radio Ranch, the Radidio Ranch. So here we are. Good morning, Paul. We've changed our routine. So, I have to bring Paul in now. We're not going to do that. We've changed it around about an hour. You're going to get exposed to that. But we have Paul right here. Paul. Okay, well, if you want to join us live, we'd love for you to. May have a new student on today, don't know. If you'd like to, we'd love to speak with you, have a little social intercourse with you and find out about you, where you're from. And excuse me, if you got any questions. Paul, I noticed some inflation down here the other day. I did, and I'm not too upset about it. I was out running some errands on Tuesday. And so I was downtown in one of the stops there and pulled some Federal Reserve notes out of the old ATM machine, which I get off doing, man. It's just wonderful to be somewhere around the world and be able to pull dollars out of an ATM machine, not have to go through exchange rate crap. And that's a real big deal about living here. So anyway, I was downtown getting a couple other things. Had to stop by the farmaceria. That would be the pharmacy up there, farmaceria. And get a few things, and then I was going to go catch a taxi and go get my beef. And so there's all these vendors all over the place down there. And there was a gal there. I was looking for overripe bananas, actually. Because if you go to the grocery store where I usually buy them, they're all green. You know, not green, but yellow. They're not blemished. They're not have brown spots. And when I use bananas in my drink, like this morning, I like to. They're better if they're ripe. You know, which you wouldn't normally eat the real ripe ones, but boy, they're really good in shakes and stuff. Do you know? Isn't it unusual? Isn't it unusual that you've never seen anybody imitate synthetically the banana flavor? You got every guy, walnut, almond, all that, but you never see banana flavor. I just think that's interesting.
1: Hey Paul, work your magic on Eurofolk. We only hear Roger.
0: It's coming, baby. It's coming. It's coming. Hold your taters. Paul's screwed up. He forgot to start the scream. So yeah. Bad on him.
2: It should be better now.
0: Thank you. Thank you, Piper.
2: Yeah, it should be better now.
0: Back to inflation. Ecuador, you know, we don't have monetary inflation.

0: They weren't even large. They were medium. Four medium-sized papayas for a dollar.
1: Oh, no.
0: Yeah, I know. That's how I went, oh, God, the inflation's here.
1: Yeah, the inflation. The inflation.
0: So, anyway, well, good morning to you, no matter where you are, who you are, and you're listening. We welcome you. We're here every day, 6 days a week. For new students, we're not here to have conversations necessarily with Paul, although we like Paul very much. We're here to have conversations with you, and particularly the you we're after is the you, Y-E-W, the you that wants to escape Jewish slavery. The little sheep that wants to be a real big a ram, you know. You're a little sheep, you want to be a big ram. By golly, you found the right place, because we get our horns and we chase these damn Jews all over the pen and they just keep running.
1: Well, we actually do have something to talk about. Remember, Raj, this is Thursday. We have a special guest today.
0: Let me, gosh, I forgot about that.
1: Yeah, let me talk about this just a little bit. There is a website called emfhelpcenter.com.
0: We have EMF. Very rarely do we have guests. Go ahead, Paul.
1: No, very rarely. It's the list is very short but distinguished. We have so few guests on that when somebody truly unique, outstanding, and has been putting as much work, effort, and just love into helping people and spreading a message, we make room for them on the Radio Ranch, which is what we've done today. A gentleman is named Jerry Day, and he has a YouTube channel, and it is the Minivan Jack YouTube channel. And he has also got a couple of websites. One of them is emfhelpcenter.com. And there is all things on EMF, electromag pollution, smart meters, all the forms documents, all the information that you need to be able to opt out of it. The symptoms of electromag pollution and in health challenges that you may be maybe experiencing, but maybe you haven't connected the dots. I mean, they're all there. He also has another website, which I am also really, really, really excited about it, because it is very, very close to what we do. It's almost so it goes hand in hand, and that is freedomtaker.com. And they talk about citizen status and how it matters, and the and what the concept of freedom taking is. Do you want to be the one that has your freedoms taken from you, or do you want to be the one that takes them back? He also talks about income tax and how it's voluntary. He talks about revocation of election. He talks about health freedom. This guy is a rock star, and that is why he is with us today. Jerry, press star six and unmute yourself if you could. Come on forward and say hello to the folks.
2: Thank you, man. Thank you so much for that introduction. Yeah, we've helped a lot of people with EMF, with that website, and with people call in every day. It just never stops. And they say, oh, you know, we're not feeling well, and we didn't know why, and we went to the doctor, and they couldn't tell us why. And then we suddenly realized we all started to feel bad on the day they installed the smart meter, the electronic utility meter. And I go, yep, well, you're starting down that road. And we helped them mitigate that. We found out years ago that they used to say, we used to encourage people to buy their own electromechanical meter and tell the utility company, you know, if you threaten to install an electronic meter, we're just going to install our own electromechanical meter, and too bad for you. And the electric company said, oh, okay, well, you can keep your electromechanical meter for now. And then a couple years later, it was no more Mr. Nice Guy, and they said, nope, you're going to get an electronic meter. And that's the end of that. And if you want to opt out, you can pay us extra money to have a different electronic meter and have it do just as much harm to you. And but you'll have the privilege of paying.

0: for that, because we'll call that an opt-out. Well,
1: can't hear you very well.
0: Oh, okay.
2: Can we talk, Jerry? Hey, Jerry, it's Roger. Yeah. Could you pipe up? Can we pipe up Jerry's volume just a smidge, or get you to talk right into the microphone, Jerry? Welcome, by the way.
0: I'll talk right in.
2: Kind of the host around here. Let me tell you, the reason this came up, I think, is because the other day one of our students here, Alma, in New Jersey, they came and they were doing a street thing, eminent domain. They seized part of the land of the, you know, property, and they were laying a sidewalk in. The meter for the water, I believe, Alma, if I'm right, was in the part of the land that they seized, eminent domain. And then they went and switched the water meter out from analog, which it had been, to digital. So that conversation kind of is what, as it played out, got you here today. So welcome.
0: Yeah.
2: Just to give you a little background.
0: Can you hear me okay now?
2: Yes, better. Thank you.
0: Is that better on the volume? Okay. Yeah. The water meters are not as invasive as the electrical meter. And the gas and the water, we kind of regard as second priority. The electronic meter, the electrical meter, is the one that ties into your electric system, causes dirty electricity, causes fire hazard, because they have to take the surge protector out of the meter in order to put this surveillance device in the meter. And so you've got a fire hazard. You've got no surge protection. And, you know, so the electronic meter is really the bad boy. And that's the one that does the real high-resolution surveillance on your home, your living habits, what you do in your house all day long. They're recording every electrical event, time of day. And then they have their AI algorithms get on that and figure out what kind of psychological profile you might have if you turn your hair dryer on at 9 a.m. or at 9 p.m. or whatever you're doing, what that means about you psychologically, how many of you there are there, when the house is vacant, and all this stuff. So this is very, very valuable surveillance data, and it's amazing that they even thought they could get away with doing this to people. The reason they get away with it, of course, is because people don't know what they're doing, and they don't tell you what they're doing, and they don't tell you how invasive this surveillance is. But
2: yeah.
0: The surveillance,
2: Jerry, could
0: the
2: I,
0: first thing that I... Yes.
2: Could I interrupt you for just a second? There was a survey that came out recently. I don't think... Mm-hmm. Well, you might be surprised. 56% of the people could only read at a third or sixth grade level. I think it was third. But even the more surprising thing is 21%, I believe they said, of the people surveyed in that survey were totally illiterate.
0: Wow. Well,
2: yeah. Stunning.
0: You need to read. Yeah. Well, that's
2: so.
0: It's not just being illiterate. The utility companies really didn't tell people what was going on. There was nothing you could read to understand what that
2: utility meter. I'm sure. Yeah, I've been in the movement like 34 years here next month. So I've been around, seeing all these transitions and stuff, and heard all the bitches and whatnot over the years of these things they're ploying on us. And this one is egregious, and it comes into this data thing. And no doubt it's tied into the data centers and AI and the rest of the crap.
0: Yeah.
2: So they can do exactly what you said. What do you do at 9 o'clock in the morning? You turn on the hair dryer, and they sell that data. And that is evidently one of the biggest commodities in the world right now, is data like this.
0: The utility companies are at the point about now where they're making more money on the data than on
2: right.
0: the electricity they sell.
2: Right.
0: Yeah.
2: Right.
0: It's big money. Big money. They want to know about you, what you're doing. Yes, sir.
2: It's like GMAC makes more money off financing the cars than selling the cars.
0: Yeah. And the repairs and finance is bigger than the car. The price of the car itself. That's true. Yeah. So you've got a utility company that's now right up in your home watching you all the time. Mm-hmm. And there is a trick, by the way. I don't know if you know about the line conditioners, but the line conditioners can scrub that data. So if you get a line conditioner and you install that, if you install that between the service panel and the meter, or at the service panel, basically, there are capacitors in that line conditioner, and it evens out your draw load. And it not only gives you surge protection, but it gives you surveillance protection, because the consumption information, the events, go into those capacitors, not down into the meter. And so the utility company is going to look at that data. It's going to look even and smooth, and they're not going to see much in the way of personal electrical usage, time of day usage, at all. So that's something that
2: Jerry, let me ask, that's something you can go purchase and install, or have an electrician install it for you, or is it difficult to install? How much do they cost?
0: They cost, well, sometimes they list up around $1,800, but we searched around, and we found some that are the high-quality American-made ones that were, we can get them for $1,200 to $1,400 around there, and we can... help people get them. We were recommending a particular one that was American made, and the company heard about us and called us, and they said, "Hey, we'll give you a dealer discount. You know, you're doing a good job on our stuff." So we just pass that along and let people order those as they wish. They just have to call us direct. There's a phone number at emfhelpcenter.com, and or I could give you that. But that's something that people might want to ask about, because not everybody understands this how this works, and we just explain to people all day every day, you know, how this all works and how to mitigate the harm and hazard of the utility meters. It used to be where they could threaten to not, you know, to put on their own analog meter and all this, but like I said, that doesn't work anymore. And so now what we do is we mitigate the four major hazards. There's radiation, there's surveillance, there's fire hazard, and there's dirty electricity. And there's a way to mitigate every single one of those without going into a big confrontation with your utility company. And that's what most people do is, where can I get a lawyer? Where can I sue these people? And I go, really? You're going to sue a utility company? Money to outgun your lawyer?
2: No, you know, you go buy that thing that goes in between. you'll be spending $1,400 there than getting something. $1,400 to pay a lawyer is about a small pittance of what you're going to end up paying him, and he ain't going to win.
0: Right.
1: May I?
0: That's right. That's the big, big secret is he will not win, because the judges themselves in the courtrooms, what do they do with their retirement fund? They invested in the utility company.
2: Of course, Got a couple of people, Jerry. I'm sorry. You'll probably get interrupted here in your spiel. One of them is the guy that invited you, Paul, here. And there's, I think there's a couple other ones. So we try and instruct them to come in politely and say, "Hey, Roger," or, "Hey, Jerry, I got a question." But sometimes they just get beside themselves and jump in the ring without that. Go ahead, Paul.
0: No problem.
1: Well, the only one, as far as I know of, that's ever won against a utility company is Erin Brockovich. I mean, she is actually a bulldog. So, and that's the only one. And that suit, it almost bankrupted the law office that was bringing the suit against PG&E. It almost bankrupted.
2: Oh, it was PG&E there, and Brockovich went up against. That's a pretty substantial opponent right there.
1: Yeah, it was PG&E, and as far as I know, she's the only one, and there were obvious.
0: There have been a few people that have sort of won out different ways. Some of them not so much just like triumphing in a lawsuit, but There are some bulldogs out there that have taken them on and brought a fight, and as a result of that, there are some areas that for instance, the city council has passed an ordinance that they may not use electronic utility meters. And here and there, there's a few towns and a few regions where some real headway has been made, but it's far, far between.
2: Jerry, can I ask you what part of the country you're in, please?
0: I'm in Southern California. Now, I have property in the high desert. I'm I'm off-grid. I'm on solar. I'm on well water. I'm on small tank propane. That's my world. But once in a while, I'm traveling around. I'm about a three-hour drive from Los Angeles, and I'm back and forth in Los Angeles with the people that I work with there. So at the moment, I'm in Santa Monica, lovely Santa Monica, California. Nice balmy day by the beach.
2: And how long did you get into, how long have you been involved in all this? Smart meters came around in, what, about 2010, something like that?
0: That's right. I remember it as about 2011 when I looked at what they were doing and I said, what are you putting on the side of my house? And they said, oh, it's this electronic blah, blah, blah. And I said, wait a minute, that's a surveillance device. And I did a video called Smart Meters on YouTube, and that thing went to 2 million views. And so somebody else was concerned about it, as I was, because they just kept sharing it around. I've never promoted or advertised my videos. They just go viral or they don't. And and that smart meter video went through the roof. And so from that point on, I was down the rabbit hole, and I was then I discovered about all the radiation and the dirty electricity and the fire hazard and all the other jazz.
2: Yeah, see, I don't know about those things. I've never really heard about those before, so that's kind of new to me a little bit today.
0: Yeah.
2: Let me ask you a question. Back in the early days, I used to sell a cloth. It was a silver plated cloth. They still sell it. Anyway, back in those days, they said you could go out and put on the meter in either aluminum foil or this silver cloth over the meter, and that it all the signals is sending out bounce back on it and burn the meter out. That's what I heard.
0: If you do that, you're gonna get in trouble because that is tampering with you. Equipment,
2: right?
0: And we don't recommend what they call Faraday caging and the lockups. We don't recommend that. There are better ways to fix the problem. Yeah.
2: All right.
0: And
2: you sound like the expert. Tell us more.
0: Well, we like to let the signal get out, but we like to subvert the signal with the line conditioner, and then there's nothing they can do because the line conditioner is between the meter and the service panel. Where is that? That's in your jurisdiction as a homeowner. That is not at the meter. So their jurisdiction comes down the pole, down the line to the meter, and ends right there. And so
2: at the service panel.
0: Beyond that, yes, the service panel's yours. Yeah, yeah. So the meter is theirs, and the service panel is yours, but everything, the wire coming out of the meter is yours. And so anything you put in that channel is yours, and you never have any problem in it. If the utility company would ever call you and say, hey, we're not getting our surveillance data, first question is, well, where did you get a right to surveil us, first of all? And second of all, that's just too darn bad. You don't get surveillance data from our house. Yeah. That's not something we're prepared to provide. And so the line conditioner is the big one. And if you start messing around with your meter and putting boxes and aluminum foil around your meter, then you're doing what they call tampering with the meter. And that is something they will penalize you for.
2: Yeah. I thought they're tampering with my health because some of that stuff comes
0: that's
2: in
0: right.
2: and feeds on
0: that's
2: me.
0: Right. That's right.
2: Well,
0: the only problem there is that you don't have any leverage. You need their service, and they don't need you. They have, by accomplishing that, getting a government protected monopoly on a service that you depend on, you have no leverage. You've lost all of your leverage as a customer. You can't, they don't care if you shut off and cancel your service, but most homeowners can't. You know, the babies need, the air conditioning or whatever's going on, and you don't have a choice. You have to have electricity. Now, in my case, I went to off-grid solar. I've never regretted that, but I'm sort of live out there single, and I don't have to accommodate a family, and I don't, I can just conserve and have a small refrigerator and have computer and some lights, and if it gets hot, I put on shorts and I'm okay, you know. But
2: yeah, turn on a fan.
0: People, yeah, that's it. But when it gets into the big AC units and on the big electrical
2: compressors,
0: the pool motors. Yep, mm-hmm. yep. Then you're into some real money for your off-grid solar if you're trying to power that kind of
2: yeah.
0: stuff. So, it's a tough call for some people.
1: Now, can I? 1 minute.
2: Sure, yeah. Paul.
1: Thank you. Now, you talked about the whole house filters, and those are very good, but they may be prohibitively expensive for a lot of the people that tune into this program, because they're here for a reason. They're here because their ox has already gotten gored and they don't have a ton of money to spread around. Now, there are other smaller devices.
0: More affordable options. Yeah. Yeah. We like the static plug-in filters, and four of them are equivalent to whole house line conditioning. Now, they plug into your wall sockets, and you plug two into this phase of your circuit service, and you plug two into that phase of your circuit service, and you've got the equivalent of whole house line conditioning for about $800 as opposed to $1,400. So that's one way you can do it. Another thing you can do, sometimes there's dirty electricity coming right in from the grid, and so it's dirty before it even gets to the meter. I should explain maybe why it's dirty electricity and what makes it dirty electricity. When they invented the electronic utility meter, they wanted to spy on you. They wanted to put a surveillance device in there, but that means they had to steal electricity from you to power their surveillance device. And when they do that, they use a device called a switch mode power supply. The switch mode power supply steals that electricity, but it disrupts the current. It's like putting a stick in a stream. And they are disrupting your incoming household current in order to steal that little trickle of electricity to power their surveillance device. Okay, so now that disrupted current goes through all your wiring and turns your wiring into an antenna system, and it's broadcasting cancer-causing electromagnetic fields throughout your house. And those can be measured. And you can get a scanning meter for $200 that'll measure all that and show you exactly what's going on. And it is there. If you have an electronic utility meter, you have dirty electricity. And you have exposures to that in your home somewhere, somehow. Maybe sometimes it's tight just around the sockets. Maybe it's broader. It can go 6 to 8 feet into the rooms. And so you use a scanning meter to measure that. But that was the problem that they caused, and they caused dirty electricity in the homes, and so the line filter cleans that up, sends clean hard sine wave current all through the house, and you don't have that.
2: Jerry, has anybody ever held their feet to the fire on that from standpoint of maybe causing cancer or anything like that?
0: All the time. People go and scream at the city council meetings, the regulatory meetings. Every utility company has two meetings a year that you are allowed to go to. These are corporate meetings, public meetings that you are not only allowed to go to, but they are required to allow you to speak at these meetings.
2: Participate.
0: If you call your utility company and say, when is your corporate meeting, when is your biannual meeting, they have to tell you that. They have to allow you to go to that meeting, and they have to allow you to speak at it. And I recommend everybody take as many people from the neighborhood as you can and just swarm those meetings and say, look, this is not okay. You know, we're done with this. You get these electronic meters off our houses and get us back to these legacy, safe electromechanical meters like our grandma had, and you do it now. And we just have to have more political pressure, and one of the best places to bring that political pressure is those corporate meetings that the utility companies have twice a year.
2: Mm-hmm. And that's what they're required to have, and they're granted a license for a monopoly, for a public monopoly. That's part of the requirements.
0: That's
2: there.
0: Right.
2: That's already starting to really swell up, I think, beyond everybody's expectations over at the data center hearings at different county commission number. So we got some sort of a little momentum going in this area is my point, I think. It seems like to me, Jerry.
0: Yeah, absolutely. The data centers are where all that data is going to be going, along with all the other data they're collecting about you. So So that is a good focal point. And and we'll see if that helps kick it up a notch so that we can finally get some hearing on this. But the main thing is, the main message on this is that we have to get the electronic meter off the house and get what we call an electromechanical meter back on the house. People use the word analog.
2: Not analog. Not the right word. Not analog. Electromechanical.
0: That's correct. If you say analog, they'll say, sure, we'll give you an analog meter. And they just take the radio transmitter out and give you another electronic meter. They're liars. They will lie straight in your face. And so you don't use the word analog. You say electromechanical.
2: Yeah, world's full of lies and liars, Jerry. Hold it. We got one of our guys want to interrupt here. Jerry, would you like to say hello to Jerry?
3: Yeah, this is Larry. Hi, Jerry.
0: Jerry and Jerry.
3: No, it's Larry.
0: Oh, Larry, okay. Yes, yeah, Larry, what's up?
3: Yeah, I live in Jacksonville, Florida, and I think you got to be careful painting with a broad brush, because I'm reading the privacy statement of the Jacksonville Electric Authority, which is JEA, and it's saying that at JEA, the privacy and security of our customers is of paramount concern to us. We protect your information on a secure wireless network that features additional security controls to guard against unauthorized access of private information. JEA will never sell your information or email address to a third party. And then one more sentence. Advanced meter radios are idle 99% of the time, and during the few minutes each day they are in operation, they produce far lower levels of RF emissions than other common household items, including microwaves, laptops, and cell phones. So I just thought I'd interject that into the conversation. Maybe I can hear your thoughts on that, too.
2: Is that unique, Jerry? Well, they have an area there that's got some boundaries here? I said, is that unique in Jacksonville to have an area with boundaries?
0: Well, it would be unique if it were true. And I would challenge that. You don't invest $500 million in an electronic utility meter system and then don't use it. And that claims that they're not using it. They're not using that data at all. Well, why would they even bother installing the system then? So you have, I would allege you have some liars there, and they are absolutely exploiting that data one way or another, because if they don't, they can't recover the cost of their build out. So something doesn't add up on that little statement you just read. And they're saying that they don't collect and they don't do this and they don't do that. Well, why in the hell? Why bother putting in electronic meters then? You would do far better with, you know, when you put electronic meter, that thing only lasts about 5 years. The old legacy electromechanical meters would go for 30 years without a problem at all, sometimes 50. So why would you put fragile equipment in there that you have to upgrade all the time and do all that and invest in all the data processing and all that if you weren't using it? I don't buy that. I don't believe it, because I've heard them lie over and over and over.
3: Can I interject one more thing?
0: Yes, sir.
2: Sure, Larry.
3: Yeah, so the reason they install these meters, they give a list, a short list of the benefits. So enhances reliability by detecting power outages sooner. And I can tell you that's a big benefit, because we get a lot of storms in Jacksonville, Florida, in Florida in general, you know, tropical storms, and even your afternoon pretty severe thunder showers during the summer months. And they're able to detect when, you know, what neighborhoods don't have power through these meters. The second thing is they're listing on this these advantages is it enables you to monitor your electricity usage on an hourly basis, helping you control your usage to save money. It increases convenience.
0: They don't let you do that. How would you monitor that? Where's the device that I get to monitor my electric power? That's hot air. You're blowing hot air. I'm sorry, but this is not true. I can't monitor my electric use if I'm on an electronic meter. They don't have a device to do that. They'll put some of that data on my bill, and they'll say, oh, you used off time. You were doing your laundry at the wrong time of day, so we're going to penalize you for that. They'll tell you about that, But they don't give you any device to monitor your electricity. Maybe some do, and maybe that's cool if you can monitor what you're doing. But basically, all they're doing is what? Behavioral control. They're giving you a device to tell you when to behave a certain way. Well, I don't need behavioral control from my utility company. I need electricity.
3: Well, there's four more advantages, and I'll read real quick and wait for you.
1: Larry, just a second.
2: We're already losing it.
1: Yeah, we're losing it. Hold on, hang on to those, because I can shoot holes in at least two of the points that they made. Anyone can go to YouTube. There's a device that you can plug into a wall outlet that detects noise on your line and converts it to an audible signal. And I am telling you that when you plug those into an outlet, what comes out of that speaker sounds like five hot air popcorn poppers popping all at the same time. So them saying that they're only sending and receiving data a small percentage of the day, that is absolutely a lie. Those things are sending signals to the grid and to the internal wiring in your house constantly. And it's not just your meter that's doing it. Your neighbor that has a smart meter and his neighbor and his neighbor and his meter, they're all adding noise to that line. So what you are getting is you are getting the noise generated from everybody on your block between substation and you. Everybody on your block between substation and you. You're getting the noise from everyone. Now,
0: what they say on their literature is just not associated with reality. That is a bunch of PR people paid to write stuff.
1: Now, Rick has a comment.
2: Julie, then we got Julie.
1: Julie, 1 second.
2: I thought Rick was there first. Okay.
1: Yeah, Rick, then Julie, then Mirka. Okay, go for it, Rick.
4: Yeah, I signed up at my EMC, and I get a daily update on amount of electricity I use every day.
0: That's good. That's okay. Good. You got some monitoring. So that tells you how to behave, doesn't it? If you go into a higher tier.
4: No, that's not telling me how to behave. That's telling me, and it saved me because I inadvertently put on the emergency heat this winter, and I got a bill that was way up, and I called them, and they said, check it, and I checked it, and it was my mistake, and they said, do you want to sign up for this daily update? That way you can monitor. Okay, what you're using? I did that, and it saved me a bunch of money.
2: What's the company, Rick?
0: Changing your behavior,
2: Rick. What's the company you're dealing with down there in South Georgia?
4: Little Okmulgee.
2: Okay.
0: So they got you. They're showing you how to consume electricity for their convenience.
4: No. They're letting me know how much I am consuming. And if there's a problem and I made a mistake in the setting, I can reset it and save money. That is not behavioral control, bud. Sorry.
0: Okay, reset what? What are you resetting?
2: Rick, go over the story again.
4: I adjusted the setting on my thermostat. I had it on emergency heat and didn't know it. If I had had it on heat pump instead of emergency, bill would have been a third, and it saved me from the rest of the winter.
0: That's okay. Good. Yeah, no, I understand that's good to see if your system is doing something you're not aware that it's doing, and you can correct that. And that I understand.
2: Yeah,
0: that,
2: good deal. Uh-huh.
0: Yeah.
2: Sure. Now, Miss Julie. Senorita.
5: Hi, Jerry. Thank you for coming on our show today, or on Rogers and Paul's show. I have a question for you. 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
0: 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So we just recommend one, the Cornet, ED.
5: How do you spell that?
0: Cornet.
5: And okay, because I have because Jerry, I have two. I have EMF and I have a Tri-Field, but I don't know if the Cornet's better. I'm happy to get that.
0: Do you have the Tri-Field digital, or is it an old analog with a needle on it?
5: No, it's a relatively new one. I think I paid like $300 for it. It's one that you turn the knob.
0: That's perfectly good. That's just as good as the Cornet, and no problem at all. And the advantage with the Cornet is we have a video online, a free video. You click on it and just watch it that shows you how to use, how to calibrate, set up, and use your meter. We happen to be talking about the Cornet, but it would be somewhat applicable to the Tri-Field. But your Tri-Field is a perfectly good, excellent meter. And you read your exposures with that, and you set it on the electric field one, you scan the whole house, then you switch it over to radio frequencies, and you scan the whole house, and you write down the numbers you get different places. If something seems high somewhere, you note where you are, and you write down the number and the date that you were there reading it. So you start to get like a detective with your meter and find out what your exposures at your particular location are. And that's where it all starts. That's where it all starts. So there would be people that would run around with a meter for a few days and check everything, and find out they don't even need a line conditioner. For some reason, their utility meter is not generating dirty electricity or whatever, and they're fine, and they don't need it. And if you're not feeling a little down and draggy and brain fog and losing sleep and this and that, you may not have problems with your EMF in your house. So the first way to start is with your Tri-Field or with one of those meters you've got, and really do a careful survey of your house. In, as I said, both in radio frequencies and electric fields, and if you have time, do the magnetic fields. There's usually three fields you can check.
5: Right.
0: Magnetic, electric.
5: I have all three of them on my Tri-Field.
0: Yeah, it's good to check all three. Electric fields are usually associated with magnetic fields, so sometimes that kind of overlaps. But but yeah, check everywhere and use that meter. And then if you start getting readings here and there, you'll know what it is. You'll know whether it's electric field problems or whether it's radio frequency problems. You'll know. And that tells you how to mitigate. You mitigate those things differently. The radio frequencies, you try to eliminate the transmitter or you shield it. If it's dirty electricity, you have to filter it certain ways. And so it's a different method of mitigation depending on what kind of exposures you get. You can call.
5: Do your whole house line conditioners basically clean out all three of those frequencies or fields?
0: No, I'm sorry. The line conditioner is electric fields. You're filtering dirty electricity.
5: Okay.
0: And so the radio frequencies are coming from a radio transmitter, and that's something that either the transmitter has to be shut off or shielded. That is how you protect against that.
2: Where would the transmitter be? In the meter? Hidden in the meter?
0: Yes.
2: Transmitting that radio somewhere?
0: Utility meter. Yeah, that's a radio transmitter in the utility meter, and it shouldn't be.
2: Because they found
0: sometimes they even have
2: I don't know. On these voting machines, they say there's not a cell phone connection in there, but what they found they're doing is that card comes from Taiwan, and somebody is smuggling a piece in that is a cell phone. But it's not identified as that, and they're smuggling them in from China and installing them on those boards and telling you there isn't one. But that's how they're putting them there. Same type crap.
0: You bet. Yeah, everybody's lying to everybody, and you know it seems like we can't trust anything anymore. We got to verify everything.
2: Well, that's why we've got what we are and do what we do here, Jerry, and I hope we're able to expose you to that as we go forward. It seems like you got a lot of people's attention on this right here. So let's continue on here for a little bit.
1: I have a question.
0: Sure, sure.
2: Well, I see there.
1: I'm going back to the dollars and cents. Now, there's a lot of devices, and I realize that a lot of them are hype, okay? But there's a lot of devices on Amazon that for like $20 or $30, you can get four devices that you can plug into a wall outlet. And essentially what those devices are is they are just a single filter. There's a capacitor that bridges across the power line, so any frequency above your 60 hertz line frequency for your line current, anything above that would be shunted, would be shorted dead to ground. Now, those are, they're under $50. You can pretty much put three or four of those in your house pretty easily. Now, if you start with the meter and you assess what noise that you have in your space, right, and then if you cannot afford a bigger meter or a whole house meter, get a couple of those smaller meters and then just start plugging them in into your problem areas.
0: Well, be careful there. We found that some of those meters are not doing what they say they do, and some of them actually just shift frequencies to different levels, different frequency levels. And so those are, we don't recommend. I don't want to mention brand names, but we don't recommend the small, gadgety, inexpensive ones. They don't seem to do the job. We've stuck with the SADC company. They have high performance plug-in filters. They have the whole house line conditioners, and we found better results and more success and more accurate findings with that. But whatever you're using, if you want to try that, go right ahead. But definitely have a scanning meter first, and scan first, and then plug in your little gadgets, and then scan again. And that's the way to verify it. That meter does not lie, and that is how you do it. And if you don't have a scanning meter, you really don't know anything. You don't know what's going on. You can't feel, taste, or smell electromagnetic radiation. You know, without a meter, you're in the dark.
1: So what you're saying is you start with a good quality meter, a couple of $100 to $300. That will allow you, enable you to assess your problem areas. And then if you want to do an experiment, drop $20, get a couple of those devices from Amazon, plug them in. If they help, that's fine. If they don't help, Amazon returns is a phone call away. So, and then you can start saving money.
0: They may help for 30 days, and you find out after that that they're not helping anymore. They just burn out or they just fade out. So you do want to keep back on that and check. Make sure you want to know what electromagnetic exposures you're living in. You do. The scanning meter is a very, very useful, important thing to have.
2: Jerry, let me interrupt for a second. Julie, senorita, I wanted to ask you a question in relation to the topic we're on right now. Are you still there? Oh, si, bien.
1: Julie.
2: I want to know if you, if you don't know, Julie's a real estate broker in the Washington, D.C. area, and pretty successful one, evidently. Julie, do you recommend these kinds of things with your sub-agent selling a house to a customer? Hey, we'll go in and show you how to do all this, clean up the electricity, make sure the house is really clean. Do you ever suggest this in selling houses?
5: I do, the problem is that people don't care here. Roger, they just don't care. They are on their phones all the time. They have Wi-Fi. See, I have cameras all over my house, but they're all Ethernet. They're all wired. I never allowed wireless cameras, and so everything is. I have cords going through all my ceilings down to the down into an Ethernet port. Well, they're in the ceiling, so you can't see them, but most people don't want to do that. They don't care. They live with the smart meters on their house and everything, and I tell them all the time, these things are so bad for you, and they don't listen to me.
2: Okay, well, that's just a question I had while we were talking about it, so you do utilize it.
0: Just want to put that away and not bring it up, so good for you.
2: So I'll turn it back over to Jerry. I just had that question, so go ahead, Jerry.
6: Yeah, I have something too, Roger.
2: Okay, Merka, get you a second.
0: That's very, That's very real and very important to the home buyer, but
5: Jerry, when I first did, because I have redundancies, I have a dual camera system, so if one goes down, the other one kicks on. And with the first one I did, it was all wireless. I had no clue about this EMF. When I took my RF out, I wasn't able to sleep at all. It was 18. It was so bad I wasn't sleeping at all. And then when I told them, you get back here and you wire all this stuff in here. I don't want any of this wireless crap anymore. They were here for a day and a half with four of them cutting holes and fishing all these wires down. And I tell you, I know it's still dirty and I know it's still bad, but it's usually it's over zero, but it's under one, and that is a huge difference from 18. It was like 18, 19, 20.
0: Yeah.
5: It was horrific, and I mean, I can sleep now. I know I still have it in my house, and I need to fix it.
0: Right. Sleep disruption is kind of one of the first warning signs.
5: Yeah.
0: And, you know, kind of brain fog and mood changes and changes in relationships and, you know, that EMF can creep in on you, but
2: changes.
0: You were aware and you were sharp and you caught that early and figured out what was going on. A lot of people, like you say, just can't figure it out or don't seem to care or don't know. Just don't connect with the facts. So,
2: yeah. There isn't a negative stigma. I was going to say there, I should just shut up. Anyway, yeah, go ahead, Jerry. I'm just...
0: No, I'm done.
2: You know, we got a disadvantage on this platform.
0: Julie.
2: I know, mm-hmm. And I was too, in a backhanded way. I was going to say, see, there are some good sides to obsessive compulsive behavior. But, and Julie's just one of our newer students, been around a year and a half. We love her, and she does things like this and just covers stuff. She's amazing, amazing lady.
0: Yeah.
2: Now, we've got not a senorita, but a senora, and her name is Mirka, and she lives right there where you are, I think. Mirka, you had a question for Jerry? Meet Jerry.
7: Hi, Jerry.
0: Hello,
7: Mirka. Good morning. Thank you for being here. I wanted to tell you that I really appreciate everything you have done over the years. I've referred people to your site and videos. They're not only about the utility smart meter stuff. You had a video for Jackie Figg, and I use your video for the ROE information and the power of paper, which I love. A lot of good information, and I really appreciate what you have done over the years. I've been referring people to your website for a long time now, for years, because here with Roger, we help people live private. So there's a lot of good examples that you share that amplify what we do. So, and I also wanted to mention, you're talking about how they're invading our privacy with the smart meter stuff, and it's so very true. They also are overcharging people with the connected smart meters in the neighborhood next to each other. Some places have drones flying and checking the smart meters, and it's combining all, you know, because that drone's flying around checking smart meters, the customer is paying for the other people's for them to check the other people's smart meters, so that there's an additional charge there, which has brought up electric bills or gas bills, whatever it is, you know, those surcharges that they do not explain on the bill. I found out, so I just wanted to mention that. I just wanted to say, you know, I post all this information on my Telegram group where I share this information, and you are one of the people that I do appreciate everything that you have documented. You even have codes that you share with people that they can use against these people, you know, utility departments or offices.
0: What is your website, or how do people contact you?
7: Yeah, I share, it's Telegram, it's a Telegram group, and it's national, three words, national status freedom on Telegram, and I just basically share the same thing that Roger has shared with us, and I have just made sure that people are living private and using the basic, simple method that we share here to remove themselves from the presumption of the United States Corporation imposing their, you know, man-made laws on us. So,
0: very good.
7: Yeah, thank you for everything you have done. I appreciate you.
0: Thank you too. Okay.
8: I had a question.
2: Thank you, Murica. Good connection there from Murica, and a good one from Lisa. Lisa here is an old-time listener. I've been on the air 15 years now, Jerry, and oh gosh, Lisa's been around about 12 or 13 of them, I think, followed me through a couple of what I affectionately call ex-wives, and is a very loyal listener. So, Lisa, meet Jerry.
8: Well, this is Brenda.
0: Brenda.
2: I guess Brenda, you got to stop sounding so much like Lisa. This is Brenda, and I don't know. Go ahead, Brenda, would you?
8: I'm familiar with Lisa, and I apologize. I went on from the beginning today. This is very interesting to me, and I just wanted to get the name of your website to look at stuff.
0: Sure. 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
8: Okay. And you are kind of low, Jerry. It's a little hard to hear you. I didn't know if you could.
0: I'm on a landline, and I'm doing the best I can. But
2: okay. Just talk.
8: All right.
2: If you can talk into the microphone like you are right now, it's good.
0: Okay.
8: Yes, that's better. I came on, and I know you were referring to the smart meters and stuff, and when those went in our area a couple of years ago, we opted out of that and asked not to get it and pay an additional amount each month so they can read our meter. But you're saying probably our meter is still not a good thing, even though it's not called a smart meter?
0: Correct. They give you, when they call it an opt-out, they give you another electronic meter that they say does not transmit radio frequencies, but it does cause dirty electricity. It does have fire hazard from lack of surge protection. It is an unlawful surveillance device in violation of the Fourth Amendment. And so that's what they call an opt-out, and we consider that fraud. And we recommend people, we have a free download notice of fraud on our EMFHelpCenter.com website that you can free download and send to them. And it's good to have that legal protection. If you notice them that they're committing fraud, then if there's ever a legal question, you win because you noticed them in advance that you saw their fraud and you called it out. And so, this is a electronic device. Any electronic utility meter will cause those problems. And calling it an opt-out and giving you another electronic meter is fraud, and they need to give you an electromechanical meter, not an electronic meter, if they want to call it an opt-out.
8: Okay. And
2: sure, this is very interesting. After we get finished, and you understand what we do, I'll be very interested to revisit this subject because it's utilizing notice here. So very interesting. Go ahead, Brenda. Sorry to interrupt.
8: And I'm so glad you're on today and I'm catching this because I'd had a call from a company that's an off-grid deal that's supposed to be coming out tomorrow to talk to us, and I'd like your opinion on it. It's called Grid Association. And they said, you know, they would install solar panels on our roof if everything approved, no cost to us, no monthly cost, blah, blah, blah, blah, blah, but would be off the grid electricity and, you know, save us probably 30% to 40%.
2: Okay, Brenda, hold on.
0: I would recommend this is a new wrinkle.
2: Hold on,
0: cautious.
2: Jerry and Brenda.
1: Thank
2: hold
1: you for
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1: Roger
2: wrinkle.
1: 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I'm Paul from the Radio Ranch and Global Voice Network. Thank you for being with us. We'll be returning to the program shortly. Thank you so much for your patience.
2: It was such a large list, you had to gulp there in the middle of it, Paul. First time we're doing this, we're making a few clock changes here, so bear with us, please, Jerry. Okay, y'all can go back to it.
0: I'd like to finish Brenda's answer to Brenda's question. Be extremely cautious with these opt-out things and with what they're promising. This stuff is not, hey, Brenda, give me a quick, for the viewers that got lost in the break, give me a quick recap of your question there, would you please?
8: Okay. I had been contacted a couple of days ago, just wanting this company wanting to come out, and they say they're fairly new in this area.
0: Okay, the solar, yes, thank you. The solar
8: panels and get electricity off grid.
0: Yes. Here's what I would warn you. Most of the solar installers are gouging people. They're putting in little kind of secret charges. They're doubling the cost of things. They're marking everything up. They're adding commissions. They're taking away people's rebates. They're doing all kinds of dirty tricks. And so what I've found is to get the most economical solar off-grid system, you have to kind of go DIY a little bit. You've got to learn up on it. There's a thing called a power station. And if you look up power station, electrical solar power station, you'll see a number of them. One of the brand names is Jackery. There's seven or eight of them, different kinds. And what these power stations do is they put all the inverter, the charge controller, everything, all the electronics into one box, and all you need to do is hook up your solar panels and plug something in. And so they have now, just very recently, simplified the off-grid solar project very much by creating this thing called the power station, which is basically a box full of electronics and batteries, and it does all the work for you and it does all the thinking for you, and it's much easier to install your own solar system if you work with one of these power stations. Now, sometimes the power stations are not high voltage where you're going to run all your AC and all your big heavy equipment. You're not going to do that. But when you want to go to off-grid solar and just run your computers and your small refrigerator and your lights and your charge your cell phone, then the power station is absolutely something to look into, because that's going to solve all the problems. And all you got to worry about then is where you're going to put your solar panels, what solar panels you're going to buy, and how you're going to connect them. And you could hire an independent electrician to set that all up for you. You might want to build a rack to put them on. You might want to put them on your roof. I like the racks because then I never have to worry about roof maintenance and the problem of having the solar panel on the roof. But you put up those solar panels where they're going to get sun all day and they're not in the shade of any trees or anything. And then you connect your power station and you just plug in. So there are ways now to do the DIY thing. I have to warn you that when you go to these full service solar providers, a lot of them are big scam artists, and they really know how to jack you and get you into contracts and get you overpaying for things. They really have it all figured out. And I would say steer clear of those characters if you can. And just find a power station, find some solar panels, find a independent electrician, it'll help hook it up for you, and that'll be the most economical way you could approach it. And then you're off grid and you're independent, and you can, in some cases, such as my case, I never had grid power. You can shut off your grid power and tell them to go take a hike.
1: I have a cool thing that I discovered that I came across. It's a solar power station that does not have a battery. And what it is it's a grid tie inverter with its own dedicated solar panel. You can hang it over the railing of a balcony. And then you plug that inverter into your wall outlet in your house. And the first thing it does is it measures and gauges the frequency of your power. And before the inverter comes on, it aligns itself to that frequency to piggyback on it. So whenever the sun is out and shining on the solar panels, the inverter is generating power that is being introduced into your electrical system through a wall outlet

0: a battery connected to it as well.
1: What is that called?
0: I forget.
1: Where do people look that up? What is that called?
0: I forget what it's called. I even downloaded a video on it. It's on YouTube, and they have them in Europe now. They're very, very popular in Europe. And yeah, it's just a self-contained device, and it costs between $800 and $1,200, and your return on investment is 1.5 years. Just with the power that you can generate during the day, it'll pay for itself in 1.5 years. And then it just keeps on.
1: Well, try to find the name of that so people can look that up.
0: Yeah.
2: Yeah.
0: I will do some research.
2: Those Europeans would love to have this during the winter when they can't get Russian gas.
0: Yeah. Mm-hmm. So, yeah, I will look. I'll look it up, and I'll try and have it by the end of the show.
1: That sounds interesting. That sounds interesting. And if you're generating power that would not go back, that would not backfeed into your meter, so there would be no disruption or no complaint on the part of your electric company. To the electric company, that would just look like you were consuming less electricity, and some of the electricity you're consuming be coming from your own solar panel, and it is important to mention there are no batteries, so it only works when the sun is out and when the sun
2: shining.
1: Is on the solar panel.
0: But I would put a battery on it. I'd put a battery and a BMS on it. Just so it would have the capacity of functioning as long as there was power available to the inverter. I'm looking it up.
2: Yeah, all right. Somebody else was trying to say something. Had a question for Jerry?
3: Yeah, I had a comment for Jerry.
2: Okay, hold on.
1: What's your name?
2: Go ahead. Was it Ed? Who's that?
3: This is Ed from Michigan. Hi,
1: yes,
3: Rod.
1: Ed.
3: And Jerry, thank you very much. I was able to opt out of getting an electronic meter. I'm like the only guy I know that doesn't have it, thanks to you. In Michigan, they sent out stuff from Consumers Power, and they wanted everybody to get on it. And I'm like, so then they actually had people call me, and real sophisticated person on the phone, a lady, was telling me, oh, no, they don't do this, they don't do that. And I'm like, well, if that's the case, you send me that in writing and I'll sign up for it. Well, I never heard another word.
1: Yeah, good move.
3: So you're right. They're liars,
1: Yeah, very often.
3: But I still have, at my home and here at my shop, I still have the original meter that I had from years ago.
1: Wow.
3: And for a while they were charging me $9.99 a month.
1: Mm-hmm.
3: And now they back down to like $2.99 a month, so I'm really not paying all that extra to have just the old standard meter.
2: And supposedly, Ed, that was $9.99 for the guy to get out of his truck and go read the meter and go back in and get in his truck.
3: That's right, and I think that pushed almost everybody into getting one.
1: Yeah, well, they never discounted you. The on-site meter reading. 20 years ago, they would read every meter on-site, and they charged you for that, and they made money on that. And then when they went to reading remotely, they never discounted you the remote reading. So when they ask you to pay for that again now, that's double dipping.
3: Yeah. Anyway, I'm just glad not to have those things on my house. So.
1: Good for you. You really paid attention.
2: I think there was...
1: Right. It sounds
2: Dave, another Michigander was. Oh, I got you. Hold on. Was just dying to talk to you. So here you go, Dave.
1: Dave.
4: Hey. How's it going? So I know a guy. 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And They're portable. They're

0: Some come on dollies. Some have handles, you know, to carry. They're warrantied. They're pretty incredible, and they're very, very affordable.
1: What do they call? What's the name of that?
0: You know, I don't know the name of it, but if you go to simplycleanfoods.net, his name is Chance. He's the owner. You can contact him through the website, and then he can hook you up with, you know, a website that you can look at his generators.
1: Can you hook up solar panels to this thing?
0: Yes. Yep. So you can hook it up to an existing. It is. Yeah. You can hook it up to an existing system, or you could, you know, he sells solar panels pretty cheap that are one of them he has, it's a briefcase. You open it, it folds, and you open it up, and you lay it on the ground if you're, you know, just whatever. And he has a $400 wind turbine that are, you know, pretty reasonable, very, you know, they work very well. He's been using them on his own house in Texas, and he's got a Lightning, a Ford F-150 electric truck, and yep, he built himself a carport, and he charges that truck with the sun, and without a load, he gets 340 miles, I think, out of a charge on his truck. He loves it. Those things are, I think the 6K one is like $3,000. He has the 10K that he says he has two of them connected together, and he runs, his house, his farm, and his shop, on that, and he has comparisons for, like, you know, whole house generators, like a Generac, you know, those are like $4,000, and then you pay $2,000 for installation, and then you pay, monthly or whatever for them to come and start it up, however often they do, and that's like $400, and if you run them Generacs for 3 weeks straight, you use 500 gallons of propane. So in an emergency situation, that's not very economical, and nobody can keep that much. And these batteries, they last a good long time, and you don't need power, and they're silent.
1: Yeah.
0: Well, I mean, you don't need fuel. You don't need fuel.
1: Yeah, there's more options like that all the time with solar. We could keep our eyes open, and those good type of things will change the way we live. Because
2: Jerry,
1: we're now taking our own power back. We're taking control of our own power back, and that's a major thing, because these government-protected monopolies that just take advantage of us so badly and lie to us all day long, their days are numbered. Their days
2: yes,
1: are numbered.
2: They are.
1: They've behaved too badly.
2: A whole bunch of stuff about the system that days may be numbered. Jerry, wanted to ask you, it came out about a year, a little more ago, excuse me, out of the automotive industry. Suzuki, maybe one of those, came up with it. Are you aware of what they're doing now with putting silver into batteries? It's mainly for cars at this point. Do you know about that?
1: I'm not sure. I know what you're referring to. No.
2: Well, Suzuki came up with this new technology on car batteries, and they put a kilo of silver into each battery. It's going to have big effects on the silver market too. There's, I think 27 is the first year they're going to come off the assembly line with it. And this is the difference. Instead of a 12 hours to charge it, the battery, you charge it in 9 minutes. It's not affected by a cold at all. And it extends the range on one charge 50%, if not more. Okay. And there's probably other stuff. This was, like I said, a year and a half ago, came out of the automotive industry. But it's going to eventually be in all these batteries, because the advantages are just too dramatic. Okay. And like I said,
1: silver.
2: That's what I said. On the silver side, that's a whole nother story. They said, this was last year, if all the cars that were rolling off the line had this battery in them, it would take up 68% of the annual production of silver.
3: There's another benefit, too. The batteries last longer. And
2: yeah, they did. I forgot.
3: And when the battery is depleted, 80% of the silver in the battery is retrievable.
2: Yep, can be retrieved. So there's some dramatic advantages to it, and it's going to be interesting to see how it affects this area. If you're looking at something this maybe a few years down the road and you're not in a big hurry, that would seemingly revolutionize the solar panel industry.
3: And I found that information. Just Google or go to YouTube and search for grid tie micro inverter solar. Micro inverter grid
1: tie is not my favorite thing. Grid tie is not the good thing. Grid tie means you're still a slave to the lying criminals who are putting electronic meters on your house.
3: No, not at all. This is the device that plugs in between you and your meter, not between your meter and the utility. So it's it's only grid tie insofar as you plug it into your wall outlet and it analyzes the electrical power coming from the grid and it matches that frequency and it generates the power you're using.
1: I would be interested if that device could be applied in an off-grid situation.
3: It can. The only thing you would have to do is use like a 150-watt inverter or a 100-watt inverter and use it. Use it as the pilot signal for that inverter to match. And then the two will just work like happy campers and run your off-grid power.
1: Yeah. If you can work toward going off-grid, that's where you want to be, because the grid tie and the on-grid stuff is you're just dealing with criminals,
2: Jerry?
1: All day long.
3: Right.
2: When you're off-grid and they come and ask you to tie in to the system so you can sell your excess juice back to them? What about that?
3: It's not worth it.
1: Well, usually you don't make much doing that, but you know what Denny's. They do is a bait and switch. So they'll pay you for a year, and then they'll change their policies, and suddenly we don't pay for that anymore, and you just invested in something for nothing. You know, you're dealing with lying criminals.
2: Yes.
1: So when they tell you what they're going to do, don't trust it, don't believe it.
2: Yeah.
1: You know, you got to be careful.
2: I understand.
1: I don't like doing business with those people in any way.
2: Uh-huh. Cool.
3: And what they do is they charge you 17 cents a kilowatt hour, and they pay you a couple cents a kilowatt hour.
2: Right. I'm sure
1: it
2: sounds like snake oil to me. I just had heard people do that, and I wanted to ask somebody here that did it. Joe from Oklahoma. Joe, how about wind power and solar power down there where we're going to move Paul?
4: No, just a minute. Back to what Paul was saying. He's exactly correct. I am tied to the grid, but only because I don't have enough solar panels to run my air conditioner. I have a knife disconnect switch that I can disconnect from the grid in the off season when I don't have to have my air conditioner.
1: That sounds pretty good.
4: But they charge me $20 a month for a line maintenance fee, and they charge me about 13 cents on what I draw from the grid, but they pay me less than 2 cents.
1: They're not real generous people.
4: Yeah. But there are utilities here in Oklahoma that will pay you what they charge. But
1: do need a markup. I mean, I don't deny them that. They need a markup because they're trying to run a company, but when it's 17 cents for them and 2 cents for you, that's not what I consider to be reasonable and fair.
2: But, Jerry, they are very generous.
1: For them,
2: they are very generous when they're paying themselves. Don't forget that, please.
1: To themselves, yes, thank you. Yeah. Well,
4: but I can disconnect.
5: Good. Disconnect
4: them at any time.
0: Yeah, how much is the CEO getting paid?
4: A lot.
1: Yeah, is that Julie?
2: You betcha.
5: It's me, Julie.
2: Yeah, Miss Julie.
1: Yeah.
2: How did you know?
5: Yeah, Jerry,
2: hey, Julie, what you got?
5: I got a question for Jerry. Hey, Jerry, my tri-field meter measures magnetic fields and electric fields using standard or weighted. I'm assuming I should use weighted.
1: I'm not a technical guy enough to know what weighted is. I'm sorry, and I should know that. But you'd have to look up in your manual and see what they're doing and then calling weighted.
5: Okay.
1: Sorry,
5: well, even if I put it on standard or weighted and I do the magnetic, electrical, and radio, I am showing where different levels when I walk around my house everywhere. So how do I know if I need your super?
1: You asked that earlier, and I can answer that. Yeah, the Super Duty is if you have a house that's, say, over 50, or let's say over 2,000 square feet house,
5: okay.
1: You have a lot of
0: Jerry, you're breaking up. You said you're super what?
1: Yeah, she's asking, there's the SADC sells line conditioners, and there's a standard duty unit, and there's a Super Duty unit. And the Super Duty unit is double the filtering power. And you need that if you have solar, because solar generates a lot of dirty electricity, especially the inverter, and you want to clean that up. And so you need a Super Duty if you have solar, or if you have a house bigger than 2,000 square feet with a lot of big appliances, plasma TVs, and all these big things that generate dirty electricity, AC motors, pool motors. Motors are very dirty. And
5: okay, so how do I order your Super Duty, and how do I get it installed, Jerry?
1: You just call an electrician, and I recommend an independent electrician that doesn't have a lot of overhead and advertising, doesn't have a lot of extra trucks, you know, just as in the Yellow Pages or whatever Angie's List or whatever you can find, an independent electrician in your area that doesn't have to travel far, and that will give you a good hard quote of what they charge you to show up and what they charge you per hour, and get a firm estimate before they come out, so they don't jack that up.
0: Jerry, if I may.
5: And then, so wait a minute, Dave, please. And so how many hours will it take for an electrician to install this?
1: Not more than 1 hour.
5: Okay, and so it's 1 hour. And then after this is installed and I use my tri-field EMF meter, should that all show zeros everywhere or not necessarily?
1: 0 to 5, yeah, way down at the bottom, yeah.
5: Okay.
1: It should be visibly lower dirty electric fields reading on your meter.
5: Yep. Okay, and then I don't need any of those static pure power plug-in line filters after I get the whole house conditioner.
1: Here's how we do that. We say, no, don't worry about the plug-ins. Put in the whole house line conditioner, and then if you had a real bad boy, like a pool motor or something somewhere, and you did read a little extra, then you do a plug-in locally if you want on that. But usually you don't need that.
5: Okay, but I have a pool, so I might need a pool plug-in.
1: Maybe or maybe not. You don't even worry about it until after you do the whole house plug-in and you go around and do your readings. You may not have anything to worry about.
5: Okay, thank you. I yield.
6: I have questions about the lime conditioner.
2: All right, now, hold on. We're losing control here. Dave, you were trying to insert something, or what do you got?
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0: how do we get it through you?
1: You just call our number. 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
1: 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And we can save you money if you call us. Correct.
2: Well, Dave's officially blind, legally blind, so we'll have his wife Pamela do it for him. 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All the info's there.
5: Yeah, and Jerry's cell phone number.
7: Thank you.
1: Sure.
5: Hey, Dave, Jerry's cell phone number is 818-843-3667.
1: Yes, thank you. That's it. That's it.
2: Okay.
5: 818-843-3667.
2: There's somebody else trying to say something. Okay, hold on, Merca. I think there was something else, too. Was there anybody else that was before Merca or not?
6: I was after Julie, yeah.
2: Go ahead, Merca.
6: I just wanted to ask Jerry to explain what the Lyme conditioner is. And then I have one more thing for him regarding what we do, Roger, for him.
1: Okay, the Lyme conditioner is installed right adjacent to your utility panel, your service panel, where your breaker switches are. And the electrician will mount it there on the wall and run three wires into your service panel to one of your breaker switches. And usually they can do that without even having to install conduit. Sometimes if you want to have it around the corner or down the wall, they'll put in some conduit or whatever. But it's adjacent to your service panel.
6: Perfect. Okay, good. Because I was trying to picture how it would be mounted, because some houses have them on the house or off the off the house and a little further away from the house. So it's good to hear the difference about that. And then I wanted to let you know, as I know that you are very, very good about, you know, helping people defend themselves, protect themselves. And with what we do, we remove the presumption from the United States Corporation that we are a subject to their system, which is the United States citizen, which is the special class citizen that Congress created, and it's all explained in the 1871 Act. So I just wanted to let you know that that's what we do. We help people understand and learn, you know, how to remove themselves from their presumption.
2: Okay.
1: And how do people get a hold of you for help on that?
2: Well, now, this is the radio show that broadcasts all that all these people come from.
6: Right. Yeah.
2: Merca, being a very curious young woman who, when she was young, her father had to do something in a law library, took her in there, and it kind of stuck with her. I tell Merca she'd make a good attorney if you ever wanted to do something besides this and go on the other side. And she's kind of being an attorney anyway, but now we don't require licenses. Right. Jerry, let me ask you two questions. You've been asked them all your adult life.
6: Roger. And one more thing, just wanted to mention to Jerry that I know that he knows this probably, but those smart meters cause a lot of hazardous, harmful, damage to your health, your body, internally and externally. So I was looking at your website and I was trying to find that information on there, but I just wanted to mention that it is a military grade smart meter. So, so people know.
1: Yeah, thank you. That's true. And we have a lot of ways to mitigate that at EMFL.
8: Roger.
1: Yes, thank you.
2: Yeah. Okay, Larry's got something again. Yeah, Larry?
1: Yeah.
8: I just wanted to say, established physics and health science confirm that a cell phone held directly against your body results in vastly higher radio frequency exposure than a smart meter.
1: Yeah.
8: Now, while major health organizations like the WHO, which is, you know, WHO, and the U.S. Food and Drug Administration state that neither device emits enough energy to cause established biological harm, the relative math between the two is distinct. If a person is trying to minimize RF exposure, focusing on smart meters while carrying an active cell phone is scientifically contradictory. Any thoughts on that?
1: Yes. When you hold any radio transmitter directly against your body, you are multiplying, you know, the exposure falls off by the square of the distance from the source. So as you bring something closer and closer to your body, the exposure is going vertical. The exposure is getting incredibly high. So you can take a relatively small radio transmitter, but if you put it directly against your skin, it is a much higher exposure than another radio transmitter, you know, down the road on the end of a tower or something like that, even though there's tremendously much higher amplitude and power in the tower down the street. Even though the transmitter you're holding against your body is very small comparatively, it's so much closer and it's directly against the skin, and you will get cancer or damage from that radio transmitter against your skin before you will get damage from the radio transmitter down the road on the tower. So it's a big question of proximity. And so you can take a very, very low power radio transmitter, but if you put it right against your skin, yes, you will get cancer.
2: Bit
1: My
2: amplified.
1: Sister used to shove her cell phone in her bra and got breast cancer on the front of her breast in the pattern of the antenna on the cell phone because it was right there against her tissues. And that's not where you get breast cancer. Breast cancer starts under the armpit, and she got hers right on the front where she tucked her cell phone into her bra, and that was that is very dangerous to put a radio transmitter against your body.
2: Jerry,
3: I have a comment.
2: You ever see
3: on
2: the
3: that.
2: Picture?
1: Does that answer
2: you
1: that?
2: Ever see? Yes, too, I'm going to add to that too. Did you ever see the picture of the X-ray of Ted Kennedy's tumor that killed him?
1: No.
2: It's a perfect shape of a phone right on the side of his head. The whole tumor. He always was on his cell phone.
1: Right. And who was the other? John McCain. Same deal. Right on his jaw. Right
2: there. Yeah, gosh, I wish it had worked quicker on him.
3: Oh, good.
1: Yeah. But the transmitters, they took it down off the ear and down toward the jaw where the transmitters, so you will get your cancer in the jaw.
2: If you want to get testicle cancer, stick it in that front pocket or back pocket, okay?
3: Yeah, stick it in your back pocket.
1: There's a sterility epidemic from that right now. Supposedly,
2: I'm sure.
1: 50% of the young males have lower fertility now because of that.
3: Okay, I have something to add about the difference between a transmitter held next to your face like a cell phone and a smart meter. Yeah, it's true. The smart meter is probably 50 feet away from your house. But what we're talking about is dirty power, dirty electricity, because that smart meter is actually using the electrical wiring in your house as an antenna. So if you are sleeping in a bed with a wall outlet on the other side of your headboard, guess what? You're sleeping with an antenna next to your head. So
1: people usually have a lot of electrical equipment around their bed, and that is all antenna transmitting that dirty electricity while they're trying to sleep. And sadly, some people have a smart meter right outside their children's bedroom wall, and so it's not always that far away. Sometimes that smart meter can be 1 or 2 or 3 feet away from somebody sleeping in a bed, and that's tremendously dangerous.
2: Jerry, could you take aluminum foil, or could you take aluminum foil or some type of blocker and put it on the wall and at least block the signals
1: the
2: coming in that
1: and
2: way?
1: You ground that. You shield it and you ground it. Yes. You attach a ground to it and take it to a ground plug, and
2: or to a
1: water pipe or something.
2: Simple solution.
1: But you got to check with your meter. You got to read it. You got to have the scanning meter. Otherwise, it may get worse, and you don't even know it. It's tricky stuff. Shielding is not perfect, and you got to scan, and you got to read it, and you got to check and make sure that it's working.
2: Damn.
1: And you do
2: you
1: need
2: have to have a PhD in this crap.
4: You can paint your house with lead-based paint.
2: There you
1: go. Don't paint the whole house because then you trap fields inside the house. If you had a cell tower down the road, you paint the wall that's facing the cell tower. You know, in other words, if you're going to get into house scale mitigation, you got to know what you're doing, and you got to use that meter, because you could cause problems if you over shield.
2: Man,
7: can I get in here too?
2: Well, only if your name's Murr. Yeah.
7: That's it.
2: Oh, okay.
7: Good to hear you, Jerry. I've heard you on, I think, Republic Broadcasting, especially Deanna Spingola. She's gone now, but...
2: The late Deanna. So really, God bless her.
7: Yeah. And I just wanted to tell Dave it was he that was breaking up. I think the rest of us are okay. And since he came in late, I'll be sure and send him a copy of this once it's posted. And also, I just wanted to check. I probably don't need to use it, but the phone number is what now? 818? I think I might have one number wrong. I have 84, and then I'm not sure of the next number, and then it's 366.
1: Yeah, let's not confuse anybody. It's just 818-843-3667.
7: Oh, I did have it right. Thank you. Thank you. Thank you.
1: Okay,
7: I yield.
1: Thank you.
2: Jerry, also, Murr has a show on Republican Sunday afternoons. He'd probably be a great guest. If he generates the reaction he's had here, he'd be a great guest for you over there.
7: I always forget I have that ability now to ask people on my show. So come on my show.
2: Well, obviously, he'd be a great guest. A lot of people are very interested in this. You can see from the response here today.
7: Yeah. Well, I'll contact you and see if you can come on. You have an email address on there, too?
1: Yeah, it would be feedback@freedomtaker.com. Feedback@freedomtaker.com.
7: Okay, thank you.
2: Sure. Okay. Anybody else got something for Jerry?
3: Yeah, we haven't even talked about freedomtaker.com.
2: Any time we can have Jerry back, I think. But I can cover a little bit of ground here in the last little bit of time we got, Jerry. I don't know what you do. Sure. I've not heard of you before. I'm not familiar with. There's a lot of people with a lot of approaches to this stuff, okay? As one of our good listeners came on the one day and said, the Gordian knot has to be untied the way it was tied. Okay. So I believe that's what we've done. It's not just me. I'll take credit for part of it for sure, because I've been messing with it for 34 years, the most productive part of my adult life. I just got fascinated with it back in the 90s when I saw it. I had the benefit within a couple of months of being crossing paths with a guy called Glenn Amborn and a fellow, his legal guy named John W. Benson, who had studied the law his entire adult life, but he didn't study it out of law school. He went back to the old books. Okay. Pardon me? Yep. Okay. No, anyway, he was particularly a tax expert. He thought if you could expose the tax system, people would wake and throw the yoke off. Well, that's no shit. They don't care about it. You can't understand it. You can't explain it to them. And 21% of them are illiterate, like I said earlier, okay? And this is very complex, the way they've set it up. They've used dialectics. They've gone into your subconscious, all of our subconscious minds from birth, and they've taken key words and assigned an opposite definition. That's why everything always seems opposite. That's why the Patriot Act is the unpatriot act. Everything they do is based on this Alice in Wonderland of an upside down world, really. So let me ask you a couple of questions here, if I may. I know you're an honest guy, and just answer them the way you've always answered them is all I ask. Jerry, you a citizen of the United States?
1: I'm right now. I'm in the process of doing a American national passport.
2: Okay, but how have you always answered that? This is a question.
1: Well, I got physically thrown out of a gun store one time. When they gave me a form that said, "Are you a citizen of the United States?" And I just sort of offhanded, I just said, "No, I'm a citizen of the state of California." And they physically threw me out of the gun store and would not sell me a firearm.
2: Right.
1: That's a big eye-opener, and it's like, oh, why do I even have to fill out a form anyway? The Second Amendment doesn't say if you fill out a form, you have a right to keep and bear arms.
2: I know all that. I'm asking you.
1: Yeah.
2: When they ask you those questions earlier in life, are you a citizen of the United States or are you a resident? How did you answer them?
1: Well, earlier in life, none of us knew anything about this.
2: Jerry, please, I'm trying to get there, man. I'm showing you the end game. I'm not going to go into the start of how they did it, everything got to this point. I'm saying when they asked you earlier in life, when we were all ignorant, are you a citizen of the United States? Because ignorance of the law is no excuse. Okay. So when they ask you those two things, everybody says sure. Okay.
1: Yeah.
2: Okay. Okay. Right. So then if they knew, were they asking you, are you Jim Crow? Well, they'd probably go no. Because that's what they're asking you. See, what you've got here is the end game. You gave them your permission. They're not taking any rights. You told them which rights you had when you've answered those questions and then signed something your entire life. So the only way they can do that's built on fraud, okay? And what we're dealing with is
1: fraud.
2: Okay, okay, let me just have my piece. We've had an hour and 45 minutes, okay? So what they're asking you is, because everything has to be voluntary. They can't force this stuff on you. It's got to be voluntary. Fortunately for us, they've used fraud, multiple layers here, okay? But when you answered those two questions, yes, and signed something, you told them you were their slave. And it has to be voluntary, sir. It has to be voluntary.
1: Under their precept.
2: Oh my God.
1: Well, they haven't.
2: I'm just sending you a video, Jerry, and you can watch it, and then we'll come back and talk. Okay,
3: Jerry. So, Jerry, did you watch God's Trump Card? The badass Uncle Sam.
1: Send me a link.
3: I emailed it to you.
1: Oh, the one that Roger was talking. I saw most of it. I saw most of it. Sure.
3: You saw most of it. Okay, so you know exactly where we're coming from. The everything is built on presumption. The presumption of the United States being a body that is not actually a sovereign body. It's just it's like no difference than McDonald's. If somebody asks you, do you work for McDonald's? You work for McDonald's. Okay, well, if you say yes, that means a couple of things. First of all, you have to show up at the right time. You have to show up when they tell you to, because you're their little slave. You have to wear their uniform. You have to represent the corporation in the best and most shiny manner that you possibly can. And those are your obligations. And for that duty that you owe to McDonald's, they give you a benefit. They give you a paycheck. Okay? Well, it's exactly the same way as the whole system is based on the feudal system where, like the liege man and the liege lord, when the oath of fealty was ever given, what was it? A person kneeling on both knees, somebody standing over them and asking them, do you pledge to me your ever-ending faith and all of your worldly goods? So, and you say yes. Okay, and then you become the slave to the liege lord. Well, they've done exactly the same thing, but they did it innocuously with two questions. Number one, are you a citizen of the United States, i.e., are you a subject of this federal corporate monstrosity, and are you a resident? Now, when they say resident, they don't mean geographical resident somewhere within the confines of the United States. They mean, are you a friggin' resident of Washington, D.C., and under ambassadorial law, are enabled or allowed to reside within the continental U.S., but your ultimate responsibility, your ultimate faith and oath is to the District of Columbia. So the District of Columbia's laws apply to you whether you're in Omaha or not. So
1: right. So
3: what we do is
2: there's such a simpler way to explain it. If I can just have a second, Jerry. The only way they can get you in this condition is voluntarily, because you have to be able to decide which laws you live under. If they're telling you which laws you live under and apply to you, then that's tyranny. And nobody's going to be an open tyrant. That's why they've done it this way. But they got to get you to answer those questions and sign something. You're put in the condition at birth. All persons born or naturalized, 14th Amendment. So they got the system in place where the minute you, because your parents were in this condition too, they switched the entire system on March the 9th of 1933 when they had the bank holiday. They had gold, and then they came out with paper. They came out with paper that you're the collateral for. That's, they switched the systems. And so that underneath all of this is the feudal system, as Paul was talking about. And so they're asking you, hey, Jerry, are you still in voluntary servitude to the federal government? And you go, yes, and sign something. Well, they're going to take you at your word. Okay, so all we have learned to do is how to officially, according to their standards, untie the Gordian knot. How do you get out? It's like a lobster in a lobster trap. How does he get out? Well, sometimes he finds the holes, and we found the hole. So all you have to do is you put, you can do it as simply, and this comes from the State Department policy website. You can do it as simply as I, Jerry Day, do solemnly swear my intent to be a national and not a citizen of the United States. And you can either send that in as a declaration or get it notarized and send it in. And they have to recognize it because it's your choice. If they don't recognize it, they're open tyrants. So they got to recognize it. So you send one of those to Mr. What's his name up there, and Rubio, and then shortly thereafter, you send that in with a passport renewal or an original application, and for $30, $40, you get a passport card. You include that affidavit in with that package, and now you got the highest form of ID issued by the federal government, and it's attached to your affidavits that recognizes your status, and they have to do it because these are their rules. Okay. Now you become, a citizen of California State, I think, if you wanted to be technically correct. The state of California is a political subdivision under this bankruptcy. But technically, you could say that you're California State and you have no ties to the federal government except two very obscure sections of the Internal Revenue Code, 871B and 877B, and I can show you the attachment where this same thing I just explained to you locks you into the tax system. And so you notify, you're talking about notice earlier. We do everything on notice here, all due process, grounded. And you notify the IRS, your status has changed, it's on file with the Secretary of State, and they don't know what to do about it. They can't do anything about it. Although they don't want to admit that, of course. So anyway, that's our deal. The research, what I just laid out to you, pretty simply, is the result of over 100 years legal and historical research in three men's lives. Okay, my two teachers. And then what I did they only taught for 6 months before the IRS raided them. This is back in 1992. The federal government doesn't move that fast on anything, Jerry, especially not 35 years ago. Okay. Mm-hmm. So they had 1,200 students in 6 months, and I was the only one after they got raided by IRS. They ended up spending between themselves about 15 years in federal prison, not on any of this. They just wanted to get them off the street because they realized what they were onto. Fortunately, I guess for all of us, I was the one student out of 1,200 that wasn't there because I had a tax issue. I was there because I knew something was wrong and I didn't know what it was, and I wanted to find out what it was. And I was the only one out of those 1,200 that took this further, or else we wouldn't know what's going on today. Okay. I've been teaching it for 15 years on the air. Had probably several million people directly or indirectly file this paperwork and go through the process. And to my knowledge, Nobody's called up, hey, Roger, they're taking my house. They're taking my car. I've never had that happen here. Although it's an open forum, and if anybody got dinged, you would know. Believe me. I'd be the first one they contact, okay? I promise you.
1: Yeah.
2: So anyway, that's what that video is. You might want to go back now that you understand it and watch the whole thing again.
1: Time to finish it off.
2: That's what's going on. And see, it's so simple. It's so easy. It's not expensive. Mm-hmm. You don't have to go to court. Yeah. In fact, this keeps you from going to court, and it's non-confrontational.
1: Mm-hmm. No, I understand. I understand. And I do work with someone who does the revocation of election, and we've done mm-hmm. some things like that. But I'm very much looking forward to finishing off your video.
2: My teachers were the ones that came up with revocation of election. That's where this all came from. Okay.
1: There you go. Good. Yeah.
2: Well, anyway, you're enlightened on that.
1: You are one of the... Yeah.
2: Go ahead. No, I'm sorry, one of the what? I'm one of the what? We got a second and a half lag here. Yes.
1: Yeah, we probably do. But you're one of the deep researchers that has this in your brain. And, most of us have to go find it or write it down or have it in a notebook. And you have it all right upstairs. And that's why we follow you. That's why we respect and admire you and want to listen to you.
2: I it's not about me. It's about you and your freedom. That's why I'm here. I can instruct you. I can point you. See, I can give you all the background of this. That's what John was able to find in all the old legal research. Because what we found is they took over an Association of American Colleges and Law Schools about 100 years ago, and they've been dictating the curriculum to American law schools. So guess what? They don't teach this stuff anymore.
1: Right. No, I know that.
2: Let me ask you, what's the legal concept behind the word person?
1: Well, that could be a corporation, that could be a fictional entity, that could be all kinds of things.
2: Yes. Here's the thing, is they don't teach this. The whole world revolves on this very simple formula, Jerry. R plus D equals R. That means rights plus duties equal remedies. And so a person is an entity, like you said, can be numerous, an entity to whom the law ascribes rights and duties. So what you find out is, where am I getting my rights? Because rights and duties are correlative. So wherever you get your rights is also where you owe your duties. Okay? So that's what legal personage is. Are you a serf under the 14th Amendment? You have a small C citizen of the United States. Have you agreed to that? Well, then you get your rights from the 14th Amendment. They're called civil rights. And you owe them the duty, which is obey all the little agencies and all their little regulations because you're their property. Okay? So now, here's the deal is I'm a person, but I'm not that person. And what our process does is it removes that where you've been tricked, and it moves you back under the total protections of the Constitution, and you're getting your rights from God, and you owe him your capital D duties, and now you get capital R rights, and now you revert back to the state citizenship. That whole relationship is founded on the feudal system. And what we're really talking about specifically is a word I'm sure you're very familiar with called jurisdiction. So what is jurisdiction? And that comes from the feudal system, and it's a very simple, again, formula, allegiance for protection, protection for allegiance. When the guy was kneeling on both knees, like Larry said a minute ago, with his hands above his head, Lord of the Manor standing above him with his hands over his hands, and he gives him an oath with the rest of the serfs around there, this an oral contract, that he is his man, and that he pledges himself, his body, and all his worldly goods to the mortal Lord of the Manor. And that means I'm giving you me as property, and I give you my total allegiance. And when he gives him his total allegiance, even acting without the action, the Lord gives him total protection. So the formula for jurisdiction is allegiance for protection, protection for allegiance. It's a reciprocal agreement. The other side is invoked whenever either one of those are invoked, protection or allegiance, the formula automatically is complete. So when you file this paperwork, that's what you're doing, is you're switching your allegiance from the federal government, which you'd given to before, now back to the state. And guess what? Now, even though attorney generals probably don't know this, now it automatically invokes protection. So now all the evil things like the state of Nevada that's coming over to invade, or the federal government that's putting you in a bankruptcy situation, and they're enforcing all of these traffic laws against you, which they ought to be protecting you from. So that's all the kind of just touching on some of the deep stuff that goes on here. And the fact that this jurisdictional thing, this goes back to the feudal system. This isn't any kind of patriot, sovereign, citizen crap. This established law from a thousand years or more. So anyway, that's what we do around here, Jerry. And we were just happy to have you. Get a chance to meet you.
1: Thank you.
2: And if you got any questions on anything we could help you or any of your in with, we'd certainly love to entertain that, because you're a good guy. Okay. And I appreciate Paul inviting you on today.
3: Let's give Jerry a couple.
1: Thank you.
3: Let's give Jerry a minute. 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
1: Yeah, no, just those two websites, freedomtaker.com and emfhelpcenter.com, and we got ways to help you. 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So we're just trying to help people, and thank you very much. I've even got some of my music at jerryday.com, my name there. I used to be in media production, but I took my jerryday.com name and I put some of my music up now, which I play. Of course, I love to hear what other people are playing too. Music is a wonderful thing to have in our lives. So that's pretty much the whole story for me, and thank you for your time. Thank you for letting me come on.
2: Yeah, we enjoyed you. The audience really had a lot of good questions. Obviously, it's something people wanted to know about. And Jerry, I was my career was in the music industry too. I used to work for labels and do promotion, calling on radio stations, getting records played, working with bands, all that stuff. So I got a similar background there. Go watch the rest of the video if it intrigues you. You want to know more?
1: Yes.
2: Or
1: oh, definitely.
2: You think you can apply this anywhere? All we need is numbers. We've got the people. Yeah. We don't have, this is what I figure. See you later, audience. We'll be back tomorrow with Brent Winters, an attorney who's with us every Friday for like 13 years or something. A marvelous guy. But regardless, here we are, and we got the information here. If you see some way we can use you, I'm looking for a catalyst. We've got a base laid. We're looking to get to the next biggest platform. Obviously, something like Alex Jones, where we can put this information in front of 30 to 50 million plus and see how many of them would like to file the little piece of paper with the federal government and pull themselves from the tax system. And we get that, they're done, pal. They're done.
1: Yeah.
2: They're scared as hell of this.
1: Yes.
2: Okay.
1: Yeah. Yeah. No, it works. It's, I did do a revocation election, and I did do it, and I'm not a federal taxpayer, and I don't identify with that, and I don't refer to myself as a U.S. citizen.
2: Okay.
1: And, yes, I'm there, and I'm with you.

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2: President Trump is threatening to take over Iran's oil infrastructure points. Posting on Truth Social today, the president warned that the U.S. military would be hitting Iran very hard tonight. Mitch McCann has more.
3: He added that at some point in the not-too-distant future, the United States would take Karg Island and other oil infrastructure sites and assume total control of the oil and gas markets. Karg Island is a small coral island off the coast of Iran that handles the majority of the country's crude oil exports.
2: FBI officials say an arrest has been made in the multi-million-dollar Feeding Our Future fraud case, marking the first capture from the DOJ's most wanted fraud list tied to the scheme. Investigators say the case involves widespread misuse of federal child nutrition funds, with more arrests and prosecutions expected as the investigation continues. Steven Spielberg's sci-fi film Disclosure Day is looking to take number one at this weekend's box office.
4: People have a right to know the truth.
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2: The movie is looking to bring in $35 million in North America and about $65 million around the globe. It's up against the second outing for Scary Movie, the sixth in the Wayans Brothers parody franchise. It brought in more than $54 million its opening weekend. I'm Ron Warner, USA Radio News.
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9: We'll see what happens, but we hit them hard yesterday, and we're going to hit them again hard today in case you miss it, in case you don't turn on your television set. 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
10: That was President Donald Trump earlier today at the White House issuing a new warning to Iran. Welcome to this Wednesday, June 10th edition of Washington Watch. I'm your host, Tony Perkins. Thanks so much for joining us. 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

0: organizations. Congressman Tom McClintock of California joins us with his takeaways from the hearing. All of that and more straight ahead. All right, let's start with the latest in the conflict with Iran. President Trump says the U.S. will attack Iran again today. Joining us now to discuss this is Washington Stand reporter Casey Harper. So, Casey, what are the latest developments that have come about throughout the course of the day?
1: Yeah, thanks, Tony. He really said it not once, but twice. Once from the Oval Office, where he said they would have, quote, very hard attacks against Iran. But also on Truth Social, he said pretty plainly that Iran waited too long to make a peace deal. So it's really never too late, but both sides are exchanging fire there. But these attacks come because the U.S. Shot down that Apache helicopter in the Strait of Hormuz. Now, Iran said it also conducted strikes on U.S. military bases in Kuwait and Jordan in response to the U.S. Fire that came after the helicopter. So both sides firing on each other. But the president said something pretty interesting about his plan to, a plan he greenlit to secretly move oil tankers through the Strait of Hormuz. Here it is.
2: Do you know we've been taking out millions of barrels of oil? Nobody knows it. You know who doesn't know about it? Iran, until right now. We took out the other night 22 ships late at night with no lights because they don't have any radar because we blasted the crap out of it. We took out, that's why oil is $85 a barrel.
1: So that was definitely breaking news from the president today and pretty, pretty interesting given the global energy crisis we're seeing right now, Tony.
0: All right, turning now from the Middle East to yesterday's primary elections. Casey, what were some of the highlights from yesterday's elections?
1: Yeah, the results are in, Tony. Democrats in Maine overwhelmingly picked Graham Platner to race against Republican Senator Susan Collins in November. Now, down in the South Carolina primary for governor, the Trump-endorsed Lieutenant Governor Pamela Yvette successfully defeated Republican Congresswoman Nancy Mace in a closely watched race. Now, Marty O'Donnell, who was really also endorsed by President Trump, had an easy victory in the primary election in Nevada's 3rd Congressional District. And in North Dakota, Congresswoman Julie Fedorchuk, who's seeking a second term, has been confirmed as the nominee for the November election.
0: All right, turning now to Washington, the House Education and Workforce Committee held a hearing to discuss attacks on parental rights. Casey, I heard that was a pretty explosive hearing. What came out of it?
1: Yeah, a very tense topic and explosive hearing. I mean, the chairman of the committee said that some school districts are putting ideology ahead of education while shutting parents out of important decisions about raising concerns about student privacy and safety, which is not the first time we've heard of this kind of thing. Now, members of the committee really took these school policies to task, especially ones that allow schools to support a student's transition without informing the parents. They say, hey, the parents seem to be involved in their kid's decision, which is really common sense. Now, school districts in San Francisco, Chicago, Loudoun County, and Virginia were specifically called out for attacking those parental rights and really for harming children with their school policies. We have a clip here from the chairman of the House Education and Workforce Committee.
3: These witnesses were invited to explain policies in their district that sideline parents, compromise student privacy rights, and fuel radical ideology.
1: Now, Chairman Wahlberg, who you heard there, also argued that some districts have really crossed the line on religious freedom and traditional values and says, hey, it should be common sense that schools focus on academics, parental involvement, and student success, not these woke policies, Tony.
0: It's good to see the pushback. Casey, thanks so much for today's update.
1: Thanks, Tony.
0: All right. I want to turn now to the situation in the Middle East. Joining us now to discuss the latest is Dr. David Desnick. He is Vice President of Research at the Foundation for Defense of Democracies. Dr. Desnick formerly served as Deputy Director for the Joint Data Support at the U.S. Department of Defense. Doctor, thank you so much for joining us here on Washington Watch.
4: Always glad to be here.
0: All right, so let's talk about the latest here. Qatari negotiators reportedly traveled to Tehran this morning in an effort to finalize an agreement between the U.S. and Iran. Is this latest exchange, is this kind of forcing an agreement to move forward, or is it possibly derailing an agreement?
4: Well, I think the Qataris would like an agreement. They would like things to settle down, but they are a country that happens to

0: play both sides quite a bit, nominally a U.S. ally, but of course also the country that hosted leaders from Hamas. I think it's very interesting that the president's rhetoric changed, talking about the price Iran may need to pay. You know, just a couple days ago, he was urging restraint from both Israel and Iran. And then, you know, with his constant ability to surprise, he's taken a different tack just a couple days later. So we got to watch as things develop.
1: Do you think Israel should prioritize military deterrence, diplomatic engagement, or a combination of both? I'm talking to some of my contacts in Israel just this afternoon, and they feel like that obviously the United States, America first, but Israel is a key ally. Some feel like maybe their security and their concern is not really being focused on.
0: Well, there are some comments from Trump that suggested that, like his restraint of Israel in Lebanon, even when Hezbollah was attacking it, violating a ceasefire, I think rankled some in Jerusalem. But I think the overarching issue is both the U.S. and Israel have a very strong interest in restraining the Iranian nuclear program and ending the Iranian nuclear program. And I think the fundamental question for diplomacy is, can it get a truly meaningful agreement that ends that program, or can we only get another deal like the one from 2015 where Iran basically paid lip service to not pursuing nuclear weapons? I think there are concerns in Jerusalem that if the U.S. pushed for a deal, perhaps to, you know, end the conflict, say, before we have elections or before the price of gas is too high at the pump, we'll only get a bad deal. And they want to make sure that it's really one that ends the threat to them if there's an agreement.
1: I mean, for America, it's a political problem. I mean, I think that Iran has been set back significantly. However, we saw they still have the capacity with their ballistic missiles to hit Israel. And so it remains a threat to the nation of Israel.
0: I think that's absolutely the case, that as much as damage as we've done, there are estimates as high as 80 to 90% of Iran's missiles damaged or inaccessible. There are still some missiles and some launchers left. They're willing to use them in a fairly provocative manner, and it's not clear that we could destroy 100%. In fact, the far greater threat to them is the blockade that the U.S. Navy is imposing, that we know from data from May that their oil exports went from more than 2 million barrels a day to a trickle of just around 60,000 and change. That is depriving that regime overwhelmingly of the revenue it depends on, and it's not clear how long they could last. I think part of the issue is Iran calculates it can endure the pain longer than the United States is willing to take the risk of gas prices affecting elections. I think that's the wrong way to look at it. I think we should have a firm policy which recognizes that Iran is actually being hurt more by the blockade.
1: Well, Dr. Desnick, that's kind of a key question. We've heard this, you know, for several weeks now, that the blockade is having an economic impact upon the regime, their ability to pay their stormtroopers that go out on the streets and kill the demonstrators. And we said, you know, they had a two-week pipeline of cash, but, I mean, that was like 3 weeks ago. What's the best intel that we have? How much capacity do they have? How much pain can they endure before the regime begins to fall apart?
0: Well, one of the crucial differences, of course, is that that regime is not terribly concerned about the pain it's inflicting on people, where, of course, we have a government that's very concerned about, you know, what Americans are paying out of their paychecks for gas. I would hesitate to put any number on how many weeks they can hold out or try to estimate how much cash or gold they have squirreled away. And that's why I also think it's not just a matter of weeks. We shouldn't be expecting that suddenly they'll fold at the table. I think it's more that if they see they're talking about several months where they are going to have no access to income from oil, that's when we could start to see them beginning to make concessions.
1: As we've gone through this process, and this might be part of the president's strategy here, where he's attempted diplomatic negotiations with Iran, you know, first, you know, of course, they took out the first string, got the second string, third string, fourth string. I don't know. I think the water boy's now negotiating for the country. But the reality is the ideology is the same. And can we really come to a place of agreement where there is relative peace in the Middle East as long as that ideology is still reigning over the people of Iran?
0: I very seriously doubt it, and that's one of the reasons we haven't made progress up till this point, why the agreement in 2015 was basically, you know, a charade. It's because fundamentally their goal is to expel the United States from the region, destroy Israel, destroy moderate governments in the region that lean toward the United States. A nuclear weapon would be the best tool in their arsenal, but they'll do it by other means, such as funding terrorism and proxy guerrilla forces. So I think even if we got an agreement that ended the nuclear challenge, it would put us in a better position to continue this long-term struggle. It would not be the beginning of peaceful relations.
1: Do you see this as just another hiccup, another speed bump on the road of negotiations, or is what has happened here over the weekend and into this week, is this something different, more significant that we need to be paying close attention to?
0: Well, it is certainly interesting that after a fairly extended interval, we are seeing, you know, the U.S. use force again, but I would not say it's enough that I could, you know, I can't necessarily tell you that a week or 2 weeks from now, we won't say this was just a 48-hour blip. You know, for as long as the U.S. is committed to the deal and for as long as the president believes it's possible to get something that he wants, we could see, you know, we could be right back at the table in a situation where the same as it was last week or the week before that.
1: But did you detect in the president's statements today a little bit more of a frustration than we've heard in the past? I mean, we've been hearing deals imminent. We're going to be. It looks good. We got people that want peace there. Today, he basically said it's enough. We're just going to start dropping the hammer.
0: I feel the same way, and yet I've also learned that it seems no one exactly can get inside the president's head. Sometimes that's what makes him a formidable negotiator. So I don't think I would wager on knowing whether what he's saying is a tactic, similar to his claim that he would wipe out Iranian civilization right before we got a ceasefire, or whether he's really signaling that he's ready to return to military operations.
1: Fair enough. Dr. Desnik, thanks so much for joining us. Always appreciate your opinions and insights.
0: Always glad to be here.
1: All right. All right, we're going to continue taking a look at this. We're going to get a military perspective on the latest developments in the Middle East, so don't go away. Also want to encourage you just to continue to pray for the situation. I would say we're at a very strategic moment. I sense in the president's voice we're at a different place. And so I would really pray for him and his administration, his advisors, that they would have the wisdom from above to make the right decisions. All right, don't go away. We'll be back.
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1: Exodus chapter 9, verse 1 says, "Thus says the Lord God of the Hebrews, let my people go, that they may serve me." You see, America has freedom for a purpose. The question is, are we living by that purpose today? In Scripture, deliverance and freedom is never an end in itself. It is a liberation unto obedience, to worship, and to a covenantal relationship. God's demand to Pharaoh was not freedom for freedom's sake, but freedom so his people could identify with and belong to and serve him. Freedom that is not used to serve God will not endure. One of the founders actually echoed a similar warning. Thomas Jefferson wrote, "Indeed, I tremble for my country when I reflect that God is just and his justice cannot sleep forever." See, the founders understood we as a nation would be accountable to God for what he had granted to us. They sought freedom for a purpose. And that freedom was given to us as a nation for that same purpose, to serve God, to honor him, and to live. Welcome back to Washington Watches. We have a live audience here at our media center. We have pastors from across the country that are here for a special event. We're going to talk about that a little bit more when Tim Eccles joins us, our director of our Pray Vote Stand chapter initiative. But before we do that, I just want to remind you, we're less than 4 weeks away, probably about 3 weeks away from America's 250th anniversary. when we'll celebrate the day when 56 courageous men risked everything for the cause of freedom. In fact, we were in the rotunda of the Capitol last night with the pastors. We took a late night Christian history tour of the Capitol, and we looked at the picture that where this was signed. And, you know, at this historic moment in the life of our nation, you know, we believe it's necessary to, in that same vein, reaffirm our dependence on Almighty God. And as a part of FRC's Defend Our Founding Freedoms campaign, I want to challenge you to sign our Declaration of Dependence. Just like the founders, our independence is based upon our dependence upon God. To sign the pledge, text America to 67742. That's America to 67742. And stand us, join with us as we stand firm for what our founders fought for. All right, after launching self-defense strikes against the Iranian regime yesterday, President Trump told reporters just hours ago that the U.S. military was going to hit them again hard today. And while yesterday's announcement strikes were in response to the downing of a U.S. Army Apache helicopter, according to the White House, near the Strait of Hormuz, now further attacks are being tied to the president's frustration with the ongoing talks with Tehran, which he said was very close to concluding with a deal. But apparently not so now. So what does this mean for the talks and the way forward? Joining us now to offer his assessment is Vice Admiral John Fozzie Miller, former commander of the U.S. Naval Forces, CENTCOM, and a fellow with the Jewish Institute for National Security of America. He was also a commander of the U.S. Fifth Fleet, which serves as the backbone of America's naval presence in the Middle East. Admiral Miller, welcome to Washington Watch. Thanks so much for joining us.
3: Thanks for having me.
1: Let me ask you, I'm going to start with this question. What military objectives do you believe the administration is trying to achieve through these strikes that we've seen today?
3: The strikes that we saw today really are in response to the downing of the Apache helicopter by the Iranians. They're also representative, I think, of a little bit of frustration on the part of the administration because Iran has become increasingly bold in its attacks. And if you look at what they've done over the last several days, they conducted attacks against U.S. forces in the Strait. They've attacked Bahrain. They've attacked Kuwait, the airport at Kuwait. They've attacked into Jordan, and they've attacked the Israelis. And so I think this was the president's way of indicating that that we're not satisfied with that kind of activity on the part of the regime. And if they want to have serious negotiations, then they need to honor the ceasefire. Also, I think in attacks that he has promised in some of his messaging today and what the Secretary of War has talked about is an understanding that the Iranians really aren't negotiating in good faith. And so I think we'll see further attacks pursuant to getting the Iranians to the right place where they can negotiate in good faith.
1: Could any of this be probing of Iran's current defensive and offensive capabilities, or do we have a pretty good handle on what they're capable of?
3: I think we've got a very good idea of what they're capable of. So the ceasefire has gone on for over 2 months now. We're 2 months and a day into it. And that has given us plenty of time to watch the Iranians dig out of the rubble some of their missiles and some of their drones. We've had a chance to see them make the repairs to their command and control equipment. And so I think we have a very good idea of where they are and what capabilities they have. And I think what you'll see in the strikes that follow are strikes that are aimed at reducing their capability, in particular, their ability to keep and impede traffic from going through the Strait of Hormuz.
1: I mean, this was your area of operation. You know it very well. How significant of a setback has the attacks on Iran been to that country, to that regime, and their capacity to strike Israel and other allies in the Middle East? I mean, obviously, we're continuing to see these missiles. Are these just one-offs, or do they still retain a sizable capacity to inflict harm?
3: Well, they're still inflicting harm, and they're doing it against the United States. They're doing it against Israel. They're doing it against the Gulf Arab countries, our partners as well. Do they have the same capability they had before the conflict erupted in at the end of February? No, they have nowhere near the same capability, but they still retain some capability. If you go back to any war in history, go back to the end of World War II, The Nazis and the Japanese still had weapons and weaponry at the end of the war. They just didn't have the ability to command and control it, and they didn't have the will to use it. Really, this becomes a battle of the wills. We're not gonna destroy every missile that Iran has. We're not gonna destroy every drone they have, every small boat that they have. But we certainly have the ability to suppress that to a point, to stop their commerce, which we've done with the blockade, to the point where we starve the regime and we take away either their ability or their will to fight on.
1: That's a really good point. I appreciate the comparison to the Germans and the Japanese. Both had an ideology, but maybe not as strong as we see in this regime. Is it possible for that ideology to remain as the head of that country, of Iran, and lay down their arms and truly be trusted to pursue a path of peace?
3: We can never trust this regime, ever. And we shouldn't be fooled into thinking that we can. That doesn't mean we can't make an agreement with them. And that agreement has to have a lot of verification protocols to it. They have to act in good faith. So when they say they're going to open the Strait of Hormuz, which they did when the ceasefire was announced, they actually open up the Strait of Hormuz and ships can sail in and out of it and commerce can flow normally and civilian mariners are no longer in danger. But we're going to have to verify those things. We're going to have to verify that the nuclear material has come out of Iran, whether it comes to us or it goes to a neutral international partner, doesn't matter. So no, we can never trust them. We can get them to make an agreement because they'll do anything to stay in power. And they'll only give up things like the Strait of Hormuz when they absolutely have to.
1: Right. Trust but verify, Ronald Reagan used to say. Admiral, thanks so much for joining us. Appreciate your insights on this.
3: Thanks so much for having me.
1: Absolutely. You know, as Ronald Reagan used to say, trust but verify. We do need to pursue the peace, but we can never turn our back on this regime. It's something different. This ideology will never rest. I think it's ultimately going to require a regime change. And we need to pray for that. We need to pray for the people of Iran. They don't want to be under this regime either. All right, don't go away. When we come back, we're going to take a look at yesterday's judiciary hearing on the SPLC.
4: News at Town Hall this hour. I'm Bob Agnew in Washington. A warning from Iran, for Iran, I should say, from President Trump at a post on Truth Social today. He writes that at some point in the not-too-distant future, the U.S. will be taking control of Karg Island and other oil infrastructure points and assume total control over Iran's oil and gas markets, much like the country has already done with Venezuela. The president said the small island off the coast of Iran is home to a major oil terminal and is considered to be the country's economic lifeline. Occupying it could provide a platform for the U.S. military to carry out any attacks against the mainland as well. Damaging storms swept through parts of the Midwest yesterday, with more warnings still in effect today. Forecaster Scott Klebauer with the National Weather Service.
5: We do have three flash flood warnings that are associated with the current cluster of thunderstorms moving out of southeastern Nebraska. The warnings extend from near Lincoln, Nebraska, and then kind of move eastward, just south, it looks like, of Omaha, but in Council Bluff, Iowa.
4: The National Weather Service said it received more than a dozen reports of tornadoes on Wednesday across northern Missouri, Iowa, Kansas, and Illinois. It's been a winning session on Wall Street so far. Right now, the Dow Jones Industrial Average up by 794 points. Producer price indexes in the U.S. climbed last month at the fastest rate since November of 2022. The numbers from correspondent Laura Winters.
6: The Labor Department says the producer price index jumped 6.5% from a year ago. The price of gas up by 23% from April to May. Economists say uncertainty over oil prices because of the ongoing Iran war is what's impacting the numbers. No doubt, President Trump wants the war to be over, as we are just 5 months out from the critical midterm elections, which will determine the balance of power in the House and Senate. Laura Winters reporting.
4: More on these stories at townhall.com.
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1: All right, welcome back to Washington Watch as we have a live audience here in our media center. We have pastors from across the nation here for a special gathering, which we're going to talk about in the next segment. Hey, by the way, I want to remind you, those of you who are in the Gainesville, Georgia area, I'll be there at North Hall Church next Thursday, June the 18th, for FRC's Faith, Family, and Future Tour. We'll be recording our weekend program before a live audience there this week on Capitol Hill. My weekly program includes House Speaker Mike Johnson. We'll also have our local Congressman Andrew Clyde will be with us for that event and others. So if you'd like to find out more, it begins at 6:30 next Thursday. Text Georgia to 67742, Georgia to 67742 to find out more. Yesterday's House Judiciary Committee hearing on the Southern Poverty Law Center laid out much of the group's dirty laundry, from its smear campaign against Christians and conservatives to its covert funding of white supremacist groups, the very ones that they're supposed to be dismantling. At the center of all was the SPLC's interim leader, Brian Fair, who spent much of the nearly four-hour hearing struggling and dodging through questions from Republicans, including those of our next guest. Joining us now to share with us his assessment of yesterday's hearing is Congressman Tom McClintock, a member of the House Judiciary Committee. He represents the 5th Congressional District of California. Congressman McClintock, welcome so much. Welcome to Washington Watch. So good to have you.
8: Well, thank you. Thank you for having me.
1: So, of course, we've had a series of hearings on SPLC before the Judiciary Committee, and I think in talking to the chairman, there's going to be more. What were your takeaways from yesterday's hearing?
8: Well, Eric Hoffer once observed that every great cause becomes a movement that becomes a business that becomes a racket. And I think that sums up precisely the SPLC. As you know, they're criminally charged with wire fraud, bank fraud, false statements, conspiracy to commit money laundering. All that's going to play out in court. What our committee is concerned with is the effect that they have had on our constitutional rights as Americans and on the government process. You remember a very significant flashpoint was the Charlottesville riots that had fatal results. Well, now we've discovered that the SPLC paid one of the organizers of that Unite the Right rally about $270,000 while he was recruiting agitators and posting inflammatory rhetoric. And to learn this was just a small part of the $4 million that the SPLC has made in such payments begs the question of whether they're financing the very extremist groups that they're assuring donors at the same time that they're fighting with their own contributions.
1: Well, and that Unite the Right rally that in Charlottesville and the events that took the things that occurred there was a turning point for SPLC in coalescing the left. I mean, they had been pressuring banks and technical tech groups to deplatform and debank conservatives. And after that event, not only did they raise millions of dollars from people giving them money, but they got the banks to play along with them in the debanking of conservatives and Christian organizations. So it was almost like we need something big that will just drive everybody together. And it appears that Charlottesville was it.
8: Oh, yes, and it was a very good business decision. They spent $270,000, and their fundraising more than tripled, or more than doubled, I should say, almost tripled.
1: So the interim president, Brian Fair, and by the way, I kind of give him credit for showing up, although he dodged most of the questions. And to his defense, if I can be that, I don't know that I want to, but I will. They've had to clean house so many times because of internal scandals. I mean, this guy probably hasn't been there that long. I mean, the previous one, Morris Dees, was driven off, and the next one was driven off. I mean, they've had some real issues over there in that organization.
8: Well, I don't cut him any slack. He has not apologized for what they've done. I mean, your organization bore the brunt of it when they declared Family Research Council a hate group. That directly motivated a gunman to attack your offices, and one of your security guards was seriously wounded stopping this guy. And it goes on and on. I mean, they declared Turning Point USA a hate group, and the next day Charlie Kirk was assassinated by a madman who said the reason for his attack was to stop hate.
1: Right.
8: So I'm sorry, I'm not going to cut any slack to anyone who's associated with that group. They have thoroughly disgraced themselves. They started for a noble purpose. But they have degenerated into a racket, and a dangerous racket at that.
1: Well, and in the hearing yesterday, I know that Congressman Mark Harris of North Carolina actually played the clip of the confession of the shooter here, Floyd Corkins, and it was asked Fair if he had seen it. He said no. But, you know, even asked him if this would change his perspective, the fact of linking what they do, labeling these groups with violence, and I know that he said no. So I agree that there seems to be no remorse on their part for the violence that they're actually fomenting.
8: Yeah. Well, I think they're remorseful they got caught, but that's going to play out in court.
1: Yeah. Well, Congressman McClintock, I appreciate you joining us today. I appreciated your line of questioning yesterday at the hearing, and look forward to subsequent hearings because, as I've said before, I think this is just the tip of the iceberg. This is like Al Capone in tax evasion. He had a criminal empire, and I think SPLC is sitting on a criminal empire that reaches into banking and so much more. And we need to go after those others, the banking industry as well, that was complicit in this. Tom, thanks so much for joining us. Always great to see you.
8: My pleasure, Tony. Thanks for having me.
1: Absolutely. All right. We're not at the end of this. I do hope that we'll continue to see SPLC exposed. All right, don't go away. We're going to be back with more.
9: Family is the oldest, most tested, and most reliable unit of society. It is divinely created and sustained. And yet, there are those who are always tampering with its values and structure. That's why we need organizations like the Family Research Council that can effectively defend and strengthen the family.
10: Family Research Council began over 40 years ago, like all great movements of God, with prayer. Today, rooted in the heart of the nation's capital, FRC continues to champion faith, family, and freedom in public policy and the culture from a biblical worldview.
11: FRC is one of those bright lights that helps us focus on true north. And I shudder to think, had they not been here, that it could have been worse, worse, worse.
12: The Family Research Council has literally millions of people that follow what they do. And that small army makes a difference. Every time I meet with Tony, he prays for me. That matters. This is a grassroots organization. Tony and his team in Washington do a great job, but the power of the FRC is the people.
13: It's just a wonderful parachurch organization that doesn't seek to take the place of the church, but it seeks to assist the family and the church as we try to move forward successfully, not in a defensive mode, but in an offensive mode as we seek to live our lives according to the Holy Scriptures.
14: FRC is not going to be whooped. we're going to fight. We're going to take a stand. And again, we don't retreat.
1: To thousands of Americans who love this country and happen to believe the Bible as a definitive way to live, we will not be silent. We will not shrink back. We will not apologize for biblical truth. We will continue to stand for it. back to Washington Watch as we broadcast before a live audience of pastors here in our media center in Washington, D.C. All right, our word for today comes from 2 Samuel chapter 18. Then Absalom met the servants of David. Absalom rode on a mule. The mule went under the thick boughs of a great terebinth tree, and his head caught in the terebinth so that he was left hanging between heaven and earth. You know, Absalom's downfall is one of the most striking scenes in the scripture. The son who stole the hearts of Israel led a rebellion against his father and sought a kingdom for himself. He ended up hanging helplessly from a tree. The irony is hard to miss. Earlier, we're told that Absalom's appearance and magnificent hair were sources of great admiration. What had become a point of pride ultimately became an instrument of his downfall. Pride always makes promises it cannot keep. It tells us we deserve more, know better, and can succeed apart from God. Yet Scripture repeatedly warns that pride goes before destruction. Absalom's life reminds us that character matters more than charisma, and humility is safer than self-exaltation. Let us walk humbly before the Lord, guarding our hearts against the subtle sin of pride before it ensnares us as well. To find out more about our journey through the Bible, text Bible to 67742. That's Bible to 67742. And get a haircut. Each week, we are happy to share how Pray, Vote, Stand chapters, this initiative is growing, and we welcome our newest chapters. This week, we welcome our newest chapter in Decatur County, Georgia. This chapter, by the way, is our eighth in Georgia and is being led by our youngest chapter leader. She's just 16 years old. All right, so congratulations to our newest chapter. We're excited to have them join this growing initiative that is rooted in local churches in counties across America. As we've talked about before, our vision is over the next 10 years, at least one county anchored in a church in one chapter anchored in a church in every county in America. If you'd like more information about the chapters and how you can start or join one, go to frc.org/chapters or text chapters to 67742. That's chapters to 67742. All right, speaking of our Pray, Vote, Stand chapters, joining us now is Tim Eccles, Executive Director of Pray, Vote, Stand Chapters Initiative, and two of our chapter leaders, Pastor Scott Thomas. And also, we have he's lead pastor of River Life Church in California. He is also the author of The Watchman's Call, How God Has Called and Anointed You to Impact Your Community. And Pastor Jason Selman, Associate Pastor at First New Testament Church in Baton Rouge. Pastor Tim, Pastor Scott, and Pastor Jason, welcome.
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1: Thanks so much for joining us. So let's, Tim, I'm going to start with you because you know the stories, these pastors on the ground already getting it done. Where do we stand when we look at our overall chapters across the country?
16: Yeah, it's a big country. 3,144 counties to be exact. And you know, we're in 63 of them. We have a number in review. There's a lot of work to be done, but it's a 10-year project, and we've got a lot of time. We're looking for, as you say, Tony, battle buddies, as you sometimes describe Jack Hibbs, and we've got two battle buddies right here. These are chapter leaders, one in Louisiana, one in California. We're looking for more, and I'm so excited about the leaders God's bringing us. Because they're going to motivate others. I think this is going to be a wave as we see the impact of this through the years.
1: Describe for a moment and of course we have pastors here, and this is part of the focus of our gathering here is our Pray, Vote, Stand initiative. Describe what a Pray, Vote, Stand chapter is, what makes this different from other initiatives, political initiatives, other initiatives that we see with chapters.
16: Yeah, there's a lot of good groups and organizations. I myself was a state official in Georgia, a Republican.
1: Also the founder of TeenPAC.
16: And founder of TeenPAC, and going to a lot of Republican chapter meetings. But our chapters are really biblically based. They're focused on helping our folks that are attending get a biblical worldview on issues that you hear about every day on Washington Watch. And so we are helping our leaders to be able to teach that, bring things like the God in Government video series that people hear about, as well as a lot of the stuff that David Clausen, Dr. Clausen, has written. And we're bringing that to people and opening their eyes, really helping them be able to communicate it to others, to be influential. That's, we just need more people talking about the Bible and the biblical worldview on things.
1: And of course, there are issues that have to be addressed. Pastor Jason Selman in Baton Rouge, we had a pastor not too long ago, about 6 months ago or so, Pastor Luke Ash, who was fired. He was a bivocational pastor working at the library. He was fired for not using the incorrect pronoun. He used the biologically correct pronoun, not the politically correct pronoun, and was dismissed. That was really kind of a catalyst for moving the Pray, Vote, Stand chapter forward, initiative forward there in Baton Rouge.
15: Yes, sir. 26,000 people signed that petition that was drafted by Family Research Council, and we made the effort to get to know the board a little bit at the library prior to engaging with delivering the petitions, in hopes of having a conversation and also expressing our desires for Luke Ash to receive his job back, for there to be a change in policy. And so as we delivered those the following month, we did have some great conversations with some of the board members. We were not allowed to speak, so that was...
1: In a public setting.
15: That's right. In a public setting, we were not offered the opportunity to speak at their board meeting, which I hated that. But I believe that everything's going to work out for the good moving forward.
1: Yeah, I think the voters of East Baton Rouge Parish may speak out later this month. There's the library has a ballot initiative, a tax initiative that's on the ballot. And I have to think that the voters are not going to give more money to a library that can't use the right pronouns. I'm not going to trust my kids to go in and get a book from a library that doesn't know which pronoun to use. So we'll see what happens with that. Pastor Scott, you come from California.
17: Yes, sir.
1: Well, you need some prayer out there, don't you?
17: God's moving in California.
1: Let's talk about that. Let's talk about the, you serve on the city council.
17: Yes, sir.
1: There in Northern California. You know the northern part of California. It's not really California.
17: Yes, it is.
1: It's so much different than Southern California, especially when you think about Los Angeles, absolutely, places like that. It's beautiful country.
17: It is. Yeah, I'm blessed to be there for sure.
1: So talk about your interest here in the Pray, Vote, Stand chapters.
17: You know, first of all, I want to say I appreciate all that you guys have done for decades. You've been plowing in the field and sounding the trumpet for a long time. And I really appreciate the fact that, you know, we looked into what you guys have. And, you know, pastors may feel overwhelmed of getting involved, but, you know, the resources that you guys have available are really so turnkey. It's like turn the lights on, hit play, organize people. Love on them, and it really is just a great resource for people who have a burden, care for the community and for the country. It's just like in the package, ready to go. So we're blessed by it.
1: And when you look at, as a pastor, ministry, I mean, you want to reach beyond the walls of your church.
17: Right.
1: And the focus here, it's descriptive, pray, vote, stand. Yeah. We have an obligation to exercise our Christian citizenship. But we, more than that, we have an obligation, responsibility to live out our kingdom authority and praying for building relationships with elected leaders. Uh-huh. It's a little bit, I mean, what you've heard here and what you've seen, it's a little bit of a different approach as what Tim was saying about a lot of the political groups, right?
17: Exactly, yeah. And I love your guys' heart because, you know, the way that the church is engaged, by and large, with culture over the last 100 years, has not worked. You know, even as we've seen moves of God and churches develop and whatnot, at the same time, culture has drastically declined, and nobody can argue against that. We can continue to sit in the sidelines and get what we're getting, or move out of, you know, different states. People move out of California and into more conservative states, but it's the same thing's going to happen there unless we change what we're doing. And engaging in a way that you guys have presented, you know, pray, vote, stand, it doesn't mean coming in and being angry and pounding your fists and shouting, but it does mean carrying the light of Jesus into every sphere of life. And that includes, you know, our culture architects, you know, people who are making decisions that impact our whole communities, our cities, our children. You know, why would we get upset with those who are making decisions, you know, if we're not at the table? Doug LaMalfa, my congressman, often said, you're either at the table or you're on the menu, and the church has been on the menu for far too long.
1: Yes, I can envision Doug saying that.
17: Yeah.
1: Tim, you, as we mentioned, you founded Teen PAC, ran that for years before you ran for the Public Service Commission in Georgia. You've taken this role on with great enthusiasm. Of course, that's kind of your nature, but even more so, what excites you and motivates you as you see this vision unfolding across America?
16: Yeah, it's leadership development, for sure. Taking people who maybe they've been consuming FRC's products. You've been reading our newsletter, watching our, you know, watching our show, going through Stand on the Word, but you've never gone to your city council and spoken, or you've never taken a stand on a moral issue in your community. And I think by pulling people together, we get this synergy, this sharpening effect. And when you've got a brave person like these two pastors and a lot of our other brave leaders leading, then you are building courage. And that's what we need, Tony. We need more courageous Christians speaking out in this society when something comes up in their community.
1: Yeah, speaking of brave, you know, Pastor Jason, you this is your second career. Your first career, you're a retired fireman. As it was alluded to earlier in our gathering here, you used to run into burning buildings. Now you're setting them on fire with the Holy Ghost. Speak to what Tim mentioned, the God in Government course, which is one of the first things that we have our Pray, Vote, Stand chapters do, is to go through an abbreviated course of that, bringing the new people on board. Speak to how that opens people's eyes to number one, their responsibility, but number two, their authority and the power that they have.
15: Speaking of setting things on fire, I would say the God and Government course was key to kind of putting a fire in the chapter, to the start of it. So as people, as we were going through this course, they were like, I've never heard these things before. We did not receive this kind of education in school. And so I think, even not to get off topic, but even to say how much our education system needs some overhaul in the history that we're teaching our children. But I found 60 and 70 year old adults, plus all the way down to 20 year olds. We had a wide variety of age there in our audience, and it was incredible. We had about 50 people in attendance on average each session, and it was incredible and very eye opening. And they began to see God's design for government in a very, very just an impactful way.
1: Pastor Scott, you said you and I were talking last night. You were apolitical.
17: I was unregistered to vote. Yeah, back in 2014, 20 years of ministry up until that point, both youth, you know, basically if I were to high school, right into ministry, you know, youth missions, lived in Russia for a couple of years, and
1: smuggled Bibles into Russia.
17: Into China, yeah, from Russia, and you know, came back associate pastor, and that whole time was unregistered to vote, uninvolved. And it's not that I didn't care; just there's, you know, in most Bible vocation or Bible training, there's no, you know, classes on how do you engage your, you know, your community leaders.
1: Right.
17: And so for me, it was just completely just uneducated, just didn't know anything.
1: Did you not, I mean, when you were smuggling Bibles into China and you ministered in Russia.
17: Yes, sir.
1: Did you not make the connection with what public policy and government does as to whether or not it makes it easy to worship God or puts your life at risk?
17: I think for a lot of us, it's in the back of your mind, but the crossover to making an impact in that realm as opposed to just enjoying or suffering under what's there. I think a lot of us, you know, work underneath or, you know, exist within the structure that exists, but there's hasn't been, at least it wasn't in my heart, hope that I could be an influencing agent to see that change.
1: So what triggered it? What changed it?
17: When God began to speak to me about my community, because, you know, a lot of us, I'll speak for myself. You know, we go to a church, and we have a burden and vision for that church. But when God calls you to a city, He calls you to the city, not just, you know, the church. So when God spoke to me about my city, my eyes went beyond the pulpit and beyond the four walls of our church, and began to investigate. Well, if God wants to move in the city, what's going on in the city. And so that led me to meet with the mayor. Didn't know her. It wasn't from this town, had no connections to this town, had no connections to the mayor, and just wanted to reach out to her and connect with her, and met with her. And she ended up rededicating her heart to the Lord. She was wandered away from God for a long time. And then through our friendship, she's like, come down and check out City Hall. And again, no training at all with any kind of politics or whatnot, just seeing the mess, you know, and seeing that the change was needed.
18: It was a ministry opportunity.
17: Yeah, and I, it's so funny, because I had no desire to run, because now I'm on third term, been in there 10 years on city council, and no desire, no, that was never in my wheelhouse, never in my mind to get involved. I just realized somebody needs to do something.
18: Yeah.
17: And yeah,
1: but it really is an extension of the church.
17: 100%.
1: I mean, you're solving problems for the community. You're helping people.
17: Yeah. Some people ask me, like, how do you balance the two? You know, you're a pastor and a politician. And I tell them, it's the same thing. You know, God, when he calls you to lead a community and love on the community, the Bible doesn't change. It's not like you check the Bible at the door. God doesn't change, you know, right. When you enter City Hall. You know, you are a child of God, and you carry that with you wherever you go. And so, you know, the leadership skills that pastors have, and not that necessarily it needs to be a pastor, because really anybody can be called to God to make an influence. But, you know, the things that we have in-house already are really easily transferable into city leadership.
1: Absolutely, without question. Tim, we have about 15 seconds left. You get the closing 15 seconds.
16: Hey, if you're courageous, call me. I'm looking for you. I'm looking for you. We want you to start a chapter. We want to see these things all over America.
1: How do they reach you?
16: Yeah, they can email me, teckles@frc.org. I would give you my cell phone number, but there's not time.
1: All right, or text chapters to 67742. Gentlemen, thanks so much for joining me. And pastors, thank you for joining us as well. Folks, thank you for joining us. And until next time, you remember what to do. Pray, vote, and keep standing.
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0: This is a battle between truth and deceit, a battle between forces that would enslave this country in darkness and between a media that wants to present you with the truth.
1: We are being censored. 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The mission of the Epoch Times is to chase the truth, to ground all statements in fact.
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And hi, good evening, everybody, and welcome. It's Paul English Live, number 143. It's been a November day here in June in jolly old England. That won't surprise anybody, I guess. Slightly different format tonight, which I'll tell you about momentarily, but hope you all got your trousers on and you're ready to rock and roll. Welcome to the show.

trees are swaying in the breeze to the rhythm of this music. It's blowing a hoolie outside. Eric's going to be along in about an hour, and we've got our guest along for hour one. It's all reverso this evening. Isn't that interesting?

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I'm hoping to break a bad sequence of

0: Well, hi everyone and welcome back. Hope you all had a jolly good week. It's not been jolly good out there in the world of political fun, mayhem,
1: with agency goals. Texas Congressman Chip Roy is proposing new limits on long-term members of Congress. Under the plan, House and Senate lawmakers who serve 12 years in the same chamber would lose their congressional salary and become ineligible for leadership positions or key committee roles. Roy says the measure would discourage career politicians and promote public service. The proposal would take effect beginning with the 121st Congress in 2029. I'm Ron Warner, USA Radio News.
2: 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I just want to warn you, traffic is tough out there.
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Ladies and gentlemen, it's the Ron Edwards American Experience Talk Show, where our unalienable rights are celebrated. And now, your radio refreshment, Ron Edwards.

Yeah, welcome. This is the Ron Edwards American Experience, and I'm Ron Edwards, and glad to be with you on this wonderful day. A little too hot for my taste, but I'll take it. It, beats the alternative. Anyway, lots of things to discover and to talk about with you today. Amongst them, many times politicians will talk about, and others, like even myself, will talk about enemies that are facing America, whether it's China, whether it's the terrorists, whether it's Mexico, or now even Canada, or even the domestic political enemies, like every Democrat you can find, and Republicans like John Thune and others, Murkowski of Alaska, et cetera, et cetera, et cetera. But you know what the biggest enemy of our country is right now? Yeah. It's America's worst generation. And that's not my description, by the way. This is a story that was written by Antonio Grassetto.

reasoning, visual problem solving, and baseline physical fitness, driven largely by the displacement of deep focus activities by thousands of hours of digital consumption and just, I guess, communication based that is based upon simple chattering. Leftist think tanks, however, claim that the results are mixed rather than abysmal. To offset the measurable losses, they point out, these are what the leftists point out, to areas where Gen Z has allegedly gained ground, such as, here you go, folks, environmental awareness, social inclusion, and digital fluency. Oh, man, that sure is going, that really makes me enthusiastic about our future as a nation. Yeah, environmental awareness. By whose interpretation, by the way? Social inclusion? Have you ever seen the result of what leftists consider to be social inclusion? They exclude so many, you wonder if they understand the meaning of inclusion. Because the leftists have excluded our constitutional way of life. They have excluded God. They have excluded the traditional family. In New York State, the leftists have excluded mother and father. They continue to exclude common sense. They exclude reasonable thinking. They've excluded the traditional or God-made form of marriage. I mean, the list goes on and on. But what they do include, or what they consider to be inclusion, by excluding all those things that I just named and many other things, what they consider inclusion is trannies, homosexuals, leftists, people that say that they're Christians, but they're actually leftist lunatics utilizing the Bible to push their leftist agenda. People like Tellerico in Texas, perfect example. Your average Episcopalian minister, your average Methodist minister, your average Lutheran minister today, they all fit into that, and in fact, your leftist preachers, you know what when they consider inclusion? Saying, yeah, they lie on God and say, well, it's okay to participate in unnatural lifestyles, but they exclude being a strong male. They agree with the leftists that to be a strong male is toxic. So you better watch out when you hear someone talk about inclusion, because before they include anything, they exclude a whole lot of stuff. Oh yeah, the Z crowd, they also are very focused on pride parades, protests for open borders, of course, and a war on oil are now all considered replacements for reading, writing, reasoning. In fact, the powers that be decide that inclusion and climate outweigh math, science, then Gen Z is way ahead, of course. Don't you feel foolish now for believing Gen Z was becoming dumber? They're actually evolving into socially aware, inclusive beings, which in prior generations, with their current mindset, would have been called dumber. But in today's world of know nothing good and got that mixed up, I guess maybe the leftists are right. They're the smart ones. For the most part of the 20th century, each generation of Americans scored higher on intelligence tests than the one before. The phenomenon documented by New Zealand researcher James Flynn and known as the Flynn effect showed average IQ rising by roughly 3 points per decade across developed nations. Researchers attributed the gains to improvements in education, nutrition, and public health. But as you had a triple crown effort
against all.

0: of that. Nutrition became very abysmal. Most of our food is now very nutrition-free. Public health is generally not too good. Most people today are weak and droopy daffodils. Education has been devolved into indoctrination for the most part. The upper trend has now reversed massively. And the reversal is concentrated in Generation Z, those born between 1997 and 2012, who have become the first cohort in the modern era to score measurably lower than their parents across a range of cognitive, physical, and behavioral metrics. Huh. Very interesting. Now, you know, I could think of a bunch of SNL skits to draw up for this scenario. But when you think about it, it's a really tragic situation. Because with all the problems we have in our country today, and you see all the idiots in Congress, the middle-aged and older idiots, right? And now we have a generation that's way dumber than they are? Man, that's kind of scary. So when people like me say, pray for our country, we really mean it. It seems that Iran is... They just won't quit, will they? Now they said that they're going to be attacking all kinds of civilian-based situations throughout the Middle East and anywhere else they can, just to keep the war going. And unfortunately, unless there is a D-Day type invasion, one wonders if Iran can be defeated by simply just bombing them. And I don't know. History says that they cannot be defeated unless there is a huge boots-on-the-ground invasion. Anyway, we'll be back with more on the Ron Edwards American Experience.
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7: Voice of reason. Speaking of reasoning, President Trump is turning up the pressure on congressional Republicans, demanding immediate action on generational investment in American military and election integrity. President Trump issued a thunderous demand, ordering Republicans in Congress, these wimpy sleazebags, to stop playing games and immediately advance a massive new reconciliation package that pairs $350 billion in new Pentagon funding with the long-stalled Save America Act. This would be the third major reconciliation bill of Trump's term, following the tax cuts, focused Big Beautiful Bill, and the $70 billion immigration enforcement funding package he signed just Wednesday morning. Now, the legislation can pass the Senate with a simple majority, just 50 votes plus Vice President J.D. Vance's tiebreaker, completely bypassing Democrat filibusters and Senate parliamentarian roadblocks that have already killed previous attempts. Trump laid out in unmistakable terms, no other president has ever been more committed to rebuilding the military, with the exception of maybe Ronald Reagan, at least during my lifetime, and restoring the Republic. And you have these Republicans who are supposed to be the party of freedom, the party of pro-Americanism, the party of greatness for our country. But in the truth, when you look into the matter, the truth is many Republicans are no more pro-American than their Democrat counterparts, which is why many of us now call it the Uniparty. Two wings of the same bird, okay? So if, you know, the Republicans want to be proven otherwise, They have to act otherwise. They have to be willing to overlook, put their globalist ideals, into the corner, into the back corner for now, and go ahead and pass the Save America Act. And what the president should also do is for every bill that the Republicans, that the Uniparty wants to pass, just slap on the Save America Act on every single bill. Every one that they want to pass. Say, if you want this bill, guess what? You got to pass this attachment too, buddy. Just all the on down the line. Bam, bam, bam, bam, bam. I mean, you got to play hardball with these people. You think John Thune, Mr. Big Time in his own mind, you think he gives a rip about you and I? No, they don't. Because if they did, they would have already passed the Save America Act. That would have been one of the first things they would have done. Because they want to push America into a globalist, impaled existence, opening the way for the Islamic takeover of Texas. And by the way, the Islamic takeover of Texas is really moving ahead at lickety-split speed. Many people don't know this, but Texas is further ahead in the advancement of the takeover by Islam than London, England was just 10 years ago. And 10 years ago, we heard about how deeply entrenched the Islamics were in London back then. And so now you have all these slappies in Texas talking about deep in the heart of Texas. I've done it myself because of the legendary stories of Texas, and you don't mess with Texas. Well, guess who's messing with Texas big time? The Islamists. You've got all these big-time Republicans all over the place, from the governor on down, and yet the Islamists are moving ahead lickety-split in the takeover of Texas, despite what you may hear. And as long as you have either gullible Gullivers or people like Governor Abbott and others who allegedly have been taking money from CARE and other Islamic-oriented organizations, I'm just saying allegedly, got to cover my backside. Until these things stop, you're going to witness, you may witness within the next few years, the takeover of Texas that is equal to that of Dearborn Estan, Michigan. If you look at the pace in what they're doing, Plano, Texas, and elsewhere in Texas, not just Plano, oh no. Go to Houston. Take a visit to Hot Houston and other areas. You have all these American gun owners, these tough-talking people down there, but yet they're being taken over like, little girls. And it's a shame. It's a doggone shame. Because Texas is technically, in my humble opinion, one of the greatest places on the planet. And it is just allowing its greatness to be just shuffled away. And speaking of evil, Arizona State University has filed eminent domain to seize a 124-year-old house in Phoenix, owned by an 89-year-old senior, because he refused to sell it. He's been living in it a long time. Looking at the picture, it's in good shape. But because this leftist university wants his house and the land that it sits on, they're acting like a government, saying we're going to throw eminent domain. We're going to throw the old man out. He's going to be gone. This is an absolute disgrace unfolding in downtown Phoenix. This is a massive government-backed university using the heavy hand of the state to trample on the private property rights of an elderly American sovereign. Arizona State University and the Arizona Board of Regents have filed a lawsuit seeking to use eminent domain to forcibly take a 124-year-old historic home from its 89-year-old owner, who has lived there and protected it for more than 50 years. See, where is the private property rights in all of this? I thought a man's house was his castle. We need to start reminding people of that statement. A man's house is his castle in the United States of America. So when in the world should eminent domain should be implemented against a homeowner whose house is not in a dilapidated condition? It looks decent. It said, I'm looking at the picture of it. And if they want to expand, they need to find somewhere else to go. He has a right to live in his own home that he's lived for over 50 years? Cut me a break. The house was built in 1902, years before Arizona became a state. The Queen Anne-style Victorian home is one of the last surviving pre-statehood single-family residences in the entire city. It sits on the Phoenix Historic Property Register. You get that? It's even a historic property. Recognized as a historic property and represents real craftsmanship from a bygone era when Phoenix was still a young territory town. Arizona State University, however, wants the land and plans to raise the home to complete its sprawling new downtown health campus and medical school complex. Well, you know what? My prayers go out for the old gentleman, and that I hope that he wins, and that they don't—they're not allowed to take his home. It's called the Emerson House. This is tragedy. This is out and out tragedy. In the land of the free and home of the brave, you have an 89-year-old man who could be booted out because some leftist organization called Arizona State University wants his house, wants his land. And this house is listed as historic. And like I said, it's in great condition. And they think they are more important than he is. But I'm here to say, no, they're not. But the mindset of the left is just awful. We'll be back after this.
0: In pursuit of life, liberty, and our inalienable rights, the Ron Edwards American Experience.

0: How would you like to help this program reach more people and earn silver at the same time? 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
1: Breaking news at Town Hall. I'm Bob Agnew in Washington. President Trump says he has some big news for Iran, that the U.S. will be striking its main oil hub. And we get more of that from Bernie Bennett.
2: President Trump said, quote, "At some point in the not-too-distant future, we will be taking Karg Island and other oil infrastructure points and assume control of their oil and gas markets, much like we have with Venezuela." The small island off the coast of Iran has the home to a major oil terminal that is considered the country's economic lifeline. Taking the island could choke off Iran's oil exports and provide a platform for the U.S. military to carry out attacks against the mainland. The U.S. could use the island as leverage to compel the Iranians to keep the strait open. Bernie Bennett, Washington.
1: Damaging storms have been sweeping through parts of the Midwest, disrupting flights at Chicago Airport, knocking out power to hundreds of thousands of customers. The National Weather Service says it received more than a dozen reports of tornadoes as of last night across northern Missouri, Iowa, Kansas, and Illinois. The storms then moved into the Chicago area in the afternoon, causing some downed trees and some building damage along the way as well. On Wall Street, things are booming. The Dow was up by 844 points, NASDAQ up 473. Elon Musk's rocket company SpaceX makes its debut on Wall Street Friday with an initial public offering.
3: In an IPO, banks and other financial institutions act as intermediaries. They buy the stock being issued by the company and then sell it to the public. Before that happens, they gauge investor interest to determine a final offering price. The stock will be listed with the ticker symbol and trade publicly at that price. The price typically fluctuates higher or lower as investors determine the company's value. An IPO can bring in a surge of investment that a company can then use to expand, but it's all up to the market.
1: That is correspondent Damian Troisi, and the producer prices here in the U.S. climbed last month at the fastest rate since 2022. More of these stories at townhall.com.
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5: 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Hello, I'm Ron Edwards. On today's page from the Edwards Notebook, Mr. Hilton's prayer goes as follows. Quote, "Our Father in heaven, we pray you save us from ourselves. The world that you made for us to live in peace, we have made into an armed camp. We live in fear of war to come. We are afraid of the terror that flies by night and the arrow that flies by day, the pestilence that walks in darkness and the destruction that wastes at noonday. We have turned from you to go our selfish way. We have broken your commandments and denied your truth. 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I'm Ron Edwards.
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8: And we're back at you. This is Ron Edwards, American Experience. And, I know it's kind of getting old, the Carmelo Anthony story about his conviction and all of that, but, people are still going to Nutsville over the situation. Now, we all know that what happened, that he murdered young Metcalf because he thought he should, just irritate everyone. He just wanted to stay in the tent that he was told to get out of. His school had a tent. Why didn't he go to his own school's tent? So he thought he was a privileged character. See, he was raised up in a household that I believe where he wasn't properly taught about accountability. And the backlash that you are seeing across the United States, particularly in Texas, you know, the nut jobs that are running around going to, threatening to beat up white people throughout Texas. I've seen many videos. And one in particular stands out where a veteran was attacked. All because of the verdict. And when you have a community of people or a generation of people that are not raised properly concerning accountability and about the concept of right and wrong, and that past wrongs, particularly from past generations, against people that are no longer even alive, is not an excuse to act like a Neanderthal in today's America, or to try to be a bully, to be in everyone's face. See, I learned long ago that this attitude would become normalized in America if they didn't put a lid on it. I became very concerned after I dealt with a thug who was breaking in my mother's house. And then the family of the thug tried to sue us because their son had to spend a little time in hospital to recover. And he was even armed with a gun. I was unarmed, but took care of the situation. But they thought that their son basically had the right to break in my mother's house. It was a blessing that I happened to be in town visiting for a week or two. It's just one of those things. Talk about timing. And so I figured out then, I told a few close friends, I said, you know what, I think that this thuggery, these kinds of people, they think that they have a right to basically be in your face and do whatever the hangnail they want to do, and if there's any retaliation, then they want to flip it around and act like they're the victim, and how dare you? You're supposed to allow me to do whatever. And now you see it today. It's on steroids. And they'd have added race into the mixture. It went from thug only now to race thug. So they're running around with evidence, with witnesses. The whole situation, had he not gone into the other school's tent, the situation would not have occurred anyway. And even if he was pushed, it should have been nothing. The worst that should have happened, okay, should have been the normal thing that happens between young teenagers, especially athletes. One pushed, one guy pushes the other one, the other guy pushes back, and they get into a skirmish. And then, after a few minutes, it's over. And then you still boot the guy out of the tent. I mean, that's the worst that should have ever happened. But no. He felt so entitled for whatever reason. And see, this, the proof of this, of what I'm saying, is the fact that Carmelo Anthony did not grow up in a hard ghetto life. In the inner city, in the ghetto. He didn't grow up there. Nope. His parents are reasonably successful. He grew up in a beautiful, nice community where birds are tweeting. That's the loudest noise you hear in the morning and in the evening. But if you do not instill the proper values, it doesn't matter where you grow up. If you are told that, growing up, all those white people are bad, or in the reverse, all those black people are bad, and you have a leftist mentality on top of that, you are going to automatically feel that you are entitled and that they owe you. And if they don't feel that they owe you, that you have the right to just be a pain in the backside, just to be there, like, I'm going to do this, what you going to do? That's the attitude. And these people that you see, I'm looking at a little video here, these mostly, the majority, black females screaming and hollering, going to Nutsville because they want to be able to run roughshod over anyone else. They want America to be a land of hyenas. They literally do. If you don't believe me, you can look up videos of weekends in Chicago, Detroit, Washington, D.C. recently, at a Chipotle, other establishments around the country on weekends where hundreds of teenagers come together and bam, they feel they have the right to just go in there and be a pain in the backside to the shoppers and to the owners of these businesses. Take over, beat up people, beat each other up, go to Nutsville, act like hyenas. And there's no accountability. But I am going to tell you, I will tell you this, because of the proven scientific theory that for every action there's an equal and opposite reaction, eventually, you know, if they don't let the Muslims take over first, and it still remains America, eventually people are going to get tired and start pushing back. And they don't want those good old boys to get riled up and start pushing back. They really don't want that. You talk about Father, forgive them, for they know not what they do. These people do not know the sleeping giant that they continue to prick. And there's still a lot more civilized people than these hyenas that are running around America trying to destroy us socially, feeling that they can run around and just be bullies. Park bullies, downtown bullies, restaurant bullies, even church bullies. A bunch of these hyenas, they invaded an Episcopalian church fundraising event this past weekend in Columbus because they felt they had the right to go in there and be a pain in the backside to people. They had somebody whip some of their behinds and cracked a couple of heads, they'd be running around acting like these people that I'm looking at in Texas. How dare you? That's racist. Well, I tell you what. You know, these people are gonna be in a hard way. They're gonna run up on some boulders, and those boulders are gonna roll back over them. They're not going to like what's going to be happening. See, if this country were as racist and as vicious as they say, these people would have been put down. You know, his son would not have gotten just 35 years. You murder someone in that kind of a context, he deserved, guaranteed, 100 years in prison. And I'm only saying that because on a personal level, I believe the biblical approach that if you take a life and it's not for self-defense, You know, let's say if someone pointed a gun to me and they were real close and I was able to take the gun and they had tried to shoot me and things like that and they ended up dying, that's self-defense. You being pushed is not grounds for you to murder someone, to plunge a knife into a heart. It's not. Especially when you all are pretty evenly matched, you know, two guys. You know, they're, you know, that family should be thanking their stars that the government of Texas isn't filled with people like me who think like me. Because old Sparky would be back in business. This is about time that we start pushing back. Because the more these people are allowed to be running around as human hyenas and getting away with it, they feel empowered. This is their thing. And, you know, it's not exclusive to them attacking white people. They attack blacks too.
9: Where our unalienable rights are celebrated.

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0: And we're back on the Ron Edwards American Experience, and great to be back with you after those very important messages. But anyway, it seems that the leftists have really just, I don't know, they're like parasites. They destroy everything they enter, and they destroy it from within. And don't think it's just here in America, but of course we know that it's very strong in Great Britain. I'm sorry, oops, just Britain. It's no longer great. Failing British Prime Minister Starmer has considered abandoning plans to build new Royal Navy destroyers. Well, why am I bringing this up? This has nothing to do with the United States military, et cetera, et cetera, et cetera. The reason why is because it was just revealed the other day that Britain no longer has any working warships, that they're all just sitting there, I guess, bobbing up and down in the ocean, just sitting there in port, but they're not usable. That's a shame. They may have one aircraft carrier. And if you sit it next to an American aircraft carrier, it looks like a miniature, a little mini one. But yeah, this is sad. And so he's decided, well, I don't think we're going to build any new Royal Navy destroyers at this time, despite the fact that they are in dire need of upgrading their Navy. And you know, of course, as per usual, the Europeans depend on who? You know, they've already turned away from God, so it's not God, but they depend on the United States of America to be there or be square. But it is what it is. You know the swamp alligator that must be removed. For many decades, the Federal Department of Housing and Urban Development, HUD, has been a major player in the implementation and enforcement of sustainable development, smart growth policy that is changing local community developments into little more than social engineering. In 2009, Ali Obama formed the Partnership for Sustainable Communities, which resulted in the merging of the power of, and overreach of money with HUD, the Department of Transportation, and the Environmental Protection Agency into one giant conglomerate. Now, the purpose was to strengthen the power of the federal government to push federal planning initiatives on local communities, specifically Ali Obama wanted to force individual communities to adopt the government's livability principles. If they refused, they would face loss of grant money from these agencies. The livability principles are the guidelines for communities to destroy existing neighborhoods, many times very beautiful, successful neighborhoods, through smart growth, which I call retarded growth, thereby forcing families to live in dense populations of stack'em and pack'em high-rise condos. And we're not talking about the beautiful high-rise varieties that, you know, full of amenities and their beautiful buildings like you'll find in Miami and the Upper West Side of New York. No, no, no. We're talking about these stark Soviet-style monoliths or whatever. We're talking about that kind of living. You know, those old project high-rises, the kind you find in New York City. But they want to expand that kind of madness, destroy beautiful neighborhoods, much like they did in the 1960s or the 1950s in cities where the government got together and, you know, drilled highways through successful, prosperous Black American communities, such as Black Bottom in Detroit. So you have this government engineering, and America was built, the greatness of America, the bulk of the greatness was built by the private sector, a private sector that is prosperous. And so if you want people to live well, they should be free to prosper and live as they see fit. And if you already have a successful, ongoing community with businesses, nice tree-lined streets, et cetera, et cetera, et cetera. How dare the government come in and say, you know what? We think you should live another way. You know, and this kind of another form of bullying, leftist bullying. You have the street hyena bullying, and now I'm talking about another form of bullying from the government, all from the left. If they don't want to destroy you under a tent or wherever, they want to destroy you in your home and tell you where and how to live and how much food you can eat. This kind of development in our country is just evil. It's patently retarded. It's retarded because it's being allowed to happen right under our noses. You have a Republican Party that is mostly sitting by twiddling their thumbs, standing in the way of legislation that could literally save our republic from demise, while at the same time you have these kinds of developments going back to the Ali Obama administration. And so, you know, we need to put the kibosh on this. Allegedly, that was behind the fires in Los Angeles. Allegedly, that was behind the fires that happened in Hawaii, where people were just burned. You know, their homes were burned to a crisp. Burned to charcoal. Okay? And so this, you know, when people say we live in a land of liberty, and when they say that, and if they really believe that, I give them the side eye, because obviously they don't understand the concept of true liberty. We no longer have property rights in this country. That's why you have property taxes. You are pimped. As a homeowner, you are pimped by the government via property taxes. And if you dare say to me, oh, but we need this for our museums, for our city budgets, and this, that, and the other, that is utter poppycock. Because before property taxes, most of your American cities were in the black financially. They didn't need that. But all these layers of taxes coupled with regulations and bullying government, it's all about progressively taking more and more of your wealth while at the same time wiping out your rights and getting away with it because of ignorance. If you don't know none and got that mixed up, yeah, you're going to get screwed over. That is the leftist's specialty. And then you have the goofball Republicans that'll sit there, twiddle the thumbs. They get muscles in their thumbs from twiddling them for so long, while they watch you being screwed over, while at the same time pretending to be the opposition to all of that. It's called controlled opposition. And so there you have it, my friends. This orchestrated washing away of our rights, our liberties, our lifestyle, replacing it with utter madness, with utter rubbish. Christianity in many circles, and the impact of Christianity, for instance, Christmas, for example, is basically being scrubbed by the government of California and replaced by celebrating Islamic holidays and special days. Yeah, that's what Governor Newsom has done in California. But yet, hey, he could be president. But that's what happens when you have either ignorance or stupidity or whatever. Oh, well, now that I see that my time is up, I do thank you so much for your time. And as I always say at this particular time, please, please, pray for your nation, pray for your family, pray for your enemies, that they get it right before it's too late, because all of us, every one of us individually, will face judgment. Don't forget to treat others the same way you want to be treated. And push back against those hyena people. I'm Ron Edwards. Excelsior!
1: That's all, folks.
2: Tags that stage right.

0: USA Radio News, I'm Ron Warner. President Trump is downplaying the latest inflation report.
1: He spoke from the Oval Office.
2: I love the inflation. You know why? Because as soon as this war is over, you know, I can say it now, something you didn't know. Do you know we've been taking out millions of barrels of oil? Nobody knows it. You know who doesn't know about it? Iran until right now.
1: Trump said he was not concerned when asked about the latest consumer price index that showed May saw the biggest increase in 3 years. The president added the numbers were great. He said inflation will come down like a rock once the war with Iran is over. Trump also pointed to the stock market and oil prices as signs the economy is doing well. I'm Mark Mayfield.
0: University students may have had their personal data compromised by notorious cyber criminals.
3: Online hackers have gotten into Oracle PeopleSoft computer servers at more than 100 organizations. PeopleSoft software applications can manage payroll, HR, administration, and other business operations. The well-known hacking group called Shiny Hunters tells TechCrunch that they are behind this attack. Many of the victims are universities, and some student data may have been compromised, according to the report. I'm Rory O'Neill.
0: Doctors are warning that summer heat and shifting weather patterns can worsen migraine frequency, especially for people sensitive to environmental triggers.
4: Headache and migraine specialist at Cleveland Clinic, Imad Estimalik, says extreme heat, sudden barometric pressure changes, and dehydration can increase migraine frequency in summer.
5: Always have your good rescue or abortive medication on you, because the earlier in a migraine phase where you take your rescue medication, the more likely you're going to prevent the migraine from occurring.
4: The Cleveland Clinic recommends hydration, tracking weather shifts, and using prescribed rescue medication at the first sign of symptoms. Anthony Lucero, USA Radio News.
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0: President Trump is threatening to take over Iran's oil infrastructure points. Posting on Truth Social today, the president warned that the U.S. military would be hitting Iran very hard tonight. Mitch McCann has more.
7: He added that at some point in the not-too-distant future, the United States would take Karg Island and other oil infrastructure sites and assume total control of the oil and gas markets. Karg Island is a small coral island off the coast of Iran that handles the majority of the country's crude oil exports.
0: The Trump administration is suspending federal funding to the Los Angeles Homeless Services Authority, while investigators examine allegations of fraud and financial mismanagement. HUD says the agency received nearly $1 billion in federal funds since 2021 and cites all...

0: Thank you.
1: Oh, it's like Formula One all over again, isn't it? It's amazing what you can do in a street in Trafalgar Square with a few amplifiers and get a sound like that. It's quite impressive. Eric, hello, good evening, welcome to the show. How are you
2: Greetings.
1: Doing, sir? Yeah.
2: Mustn't grumble. I tell you something, it's really cold today.
1: Yes.
2: And for June, I couldn't get over it. And it got colder about lunchtime because I went up to get my eggs.
1: Yes.
2: And as I was walking up the road, I was shivering. I couldn't believe it that we're almost middle of June and it's this cold.

0: And they're called...
1: Really?
0: Yeah, Gio, G-I-O is the first word, and Dara. Now, that might be an individual who's in the band, D-A-R-A, Gio Dara. I thought the vocals were pretty damn good, really. And they're just stood around really in Trafalgar good. Square. That's why you hear a few crowd noises. And I thought, that's actually yeah. good. And everybody likes to hear something every now and again that they already know, mm. you know. And it also reminds me of Murray Walker and Formula One.
1: Yes.
0: And because I'm a sadder.
1: That's right.
0: Know? And I like to yes. be reminded of that.
1: Mm.
0: Yeah.
1: It's all sort of exciting. But one I like of Fleetwood Mac, and I wonder if this group does it, is Tusk. Do you remember Tusk, which is the weirdest record ever?
0: Oh, yeah, I remember. Yeah, everybody bought that. Yeah, I remember. So, yeah, some very, yeah. very strange things on that. Yeah, but that's when albums were interesting, weren't they? I think, you know.
1: Rumours.
0: What an old fart. But they were. Yeah, I didn't like Rumours. I wasn't really a Fleetwood Mac guy, to be quite honest. I liked them when they were with Peter Green playing guitar stuff in the 60s, but that's because I'm yes. a really old fart. I'm a blues guy, really. But obviously, the songwriting skills are considerable, and I think, didn't it not become sort of like the soundtrack to a generation of its time? And good riddance, it says did, everybody else, but it did. It did become that. Get lost, you 1970s,
1: my favorite,
0: 1980s
1: though, was
0: farts.
1: Genesis.
0: Yes. Yes. Yeah, well, Genesis.
1: My favorite was Genesis and a group that nobody's ever heard of, Focus. Yeah. They were a Dutch group, and they're still around.
0: And yes, I know. Eating cheese and smoking dope and all that kind of stuff.
1: You're breaking up. Yes, yes. House of the King.
0: Yeah.
1: Hocus Pocus.
0: Yeah. Well, you know, do you watch... Oh, you don't get it, do you? Do you see Clarkson's Farm? Do you ever get that?
1: No, I haven't seen Clarkson's Farm.
0: You see, your life is the last...
1: I've smelt it.
0: Well, it's the best
1: but
0: thing
1: I haven't seen
0: that's
1: it.
0: Been on the television or on a streaming channel over the past few years. They've just released a new series. And I think I don't know how many episodes they're in, about six. They sort of release them all in one go, blump, and you can sort of chew through them as you want. Yeah. I ration them because they're exhilarating in a way. It's about a very normal sort of approach to dealing with things, but through Clarkson's, you know, rather gruff and rather whimsical and funny lens, which I do like. Anyway, he went to Holland in the latest one. I think it might be the third one in the series. If anybody out there has seen it, they might know what I'm referring to. They trucked along to a farming show in England with all the machinery, and you can see all the blokes there are looking at all these machines going, ooh, and I'm going, oh, yeah, it's like a big kid's toy festival, right? Look at the size of that tractor. Mm. I mean, one was absolutely stupidly big. I'm serious. It was bigger than a double-decker
1: bus. Oh, it's your whopper.
0: Look at the size of that.
1: It's a big one.
0: Yeah, it was definitely a boys and their toys type of gathering. But so what? Everybody was having a blast. And Clarkson's wandering around, absolutely bemused and dazed by it all, because he knows cars, right? But this is other stuff, another world. And he was talking to some guy from Denmark, right, who'd got this onion planting machine. He was so taken with it, he bought one. And he goes back.
1: He knows his onions, doesn't he?
0: Yeah,
1: cool.
0: Yeah, he went back to the farm manager, whose name I forget, who's great, really straight guy, sort of holds it all together. He said, I think we should get one of these. He said, why? He said, because it's great. He said, but we don't grow onions. He basically said, we do now. it was just to get the gear. Anyway, he was just looking at all this high-tech stuff, you know. And it is, it's very, very interesting. I hate that word. I shouldn't use it, but I just did. Sorry, apologies, everybody. But it was quite interesting. And, oh, I did it again. And so he's talking to Caleb, who's his assistant, who's a rather parochial lad. He's very sort of engaging, but I don't think he's ever left England. He's in his early 20s, ever. So he said, look, we're going to have to modernise the farm. He said, I've had a sort of an alarm bell by going to this big machinery show and seeing what's on offer. There's some amazing stuff, right, that they're up to. Satellite tracking of this, that, and the other. GPS for perfect planting of things. There's something kind of awful about it, and yet you understand that it's almost unavoidable as well. Anyway, he said, we're going to go to Holland. So Caleb says, okay. But he's never left England, so they had to go through the channel, and he was anxious about it. He was trying to work out, where does all the air get into the tunnel? It's very funny, actually. And quite understandable. Right? He said, yeah, but the air's up at the top. He said, the air don't fall into the tunnel. He said, oh, it was just amusing. So they go, they go over to Holland, right? They meet this farmer whose name I can't recall. The farm that they went

0: It was stunning. You should watch it. I was watching this. I was going, holy moly, this is amazing. It really was. This guy had inherited the farm from his father and had begun to apply scientific and computer techniques to the way that he actually deals with the land. The degree of exactness that he'd put into it was kind of mind-blowing. And it just, what it reminded me is that the stuff is right in front of our eyes, and yet we're not looking for it and can't see it. And this guy had seen a lot of things. Now, I'm sure he's not alone, because the Dutch are known to be amongst the most productive farmers in the world, right? Off the charts, yes, effectiveness. And I guess that must come from a long-standing discipline of having to deal with the dikes. And I don't mean those people. I mean all that water flooding in. You know, they've got a sort of an intrinsic, or maybe I do.
1: Well, I like dikes there, you know, yes. Yeah. When you go to Ireland, you do find a lot of dykes, yes.
0: Yes, we're terribly sorry if you're outside England, but we talk like this all the time about things like this. We like to mix our metaphors and get it all confused. It's part of the rich tradition of gobbledygook.
2: Hello. And,
0: yeah, but they've been managing all that water, haven't they, for a long time, and sticking their fingers in dikes and things like that. And that, please, don't go there in your thinking. And all that kind of stuff. So he gets over there, and this guy grows potatoes. Holy crap, the amount of potatoes he gets off the land. Clarkson's gobsmacked. He goes into this, I can't describe it fully as well. I'm just sharing it here with everybody. Maybe some of you have seen it already. This guy's got these tractors that are the most expensive tractors in the world. He's got about six in every shed. He's going, what's going on? And the use of drone technology, of radar technology, to assess the vitality of the land. So what they'd done is they'd got some sort of LIDAR stuff. They'd put a drone, they'd flown over the entire, I don't know how many acres he had, about 20 or something, right? And I don't know if Mark's seen it yet, but I'm going, bloody hell, Mark, you need to look at this. I mean, it's a big investment. However, like, he was going over the land, and it produces one of these big sort of colour readouts, you know, showing where the land is wet and where it's got this, that, and the other. And he said the red regions are no good for growing potatoes, but the blue regions are. So what they do is they come up with a computerized fertilization program delivered by drones that re-energizes the red, more dead areas, and they plant in a different way to the millimeter all across this land, right? In other words, it's like custom built yard by yard for what they know is below the surface and what's going to deal with the vegetables the best. And he's producing millions of tons of potatoes, which of course is needed in Holland and Belgium, because they're always eating frites, aren't they, with mayonnaise, the national dish.
1: That's right.
0: Nothing but French fries.
1: Yes.
0: Which come from Belgium, in fact.
1: And also, and the Belgians dip their chips in mayonnaise, which we never used to do. We used to use red sauce. So that's something a bit different, isn't it?
0: Yeah, a bit weird, aren't they? I had a Dutch friend who worked with a German colleague. And when they came over here, they looked at me and they said, do you put vinegar on your chips? I said, yeah. They said, that's just, but they go soggy. I'm going, yeah, it's great. That's why we do it. And I went back over there, and you get all these really well manicured sort of cones of chips with mayonnaise on and everything. It's all right, but where's salt and vinegar, you know? Yeah. So all that kind of stuff.
1: Well, they're Nancy boys, aren't they? I mean, you know.
0: Oh, I told them that. They won't have any of it. But it was so good. And then he turns to him and he said, by the way, he said, it's illegal to fly a drone in Holland. So Clarkson looks, he said, so how do you fly them? He said, I said, I got around it. He turned his farm into an airport. It's just so creative. So he applied, he got an airport license that allowed him to fly these drones. Now, the drone that he had, he showed it doing a sort of weed killing operation as well. He said, we fly it over once, check out where all the weeds are coming up. And then this thing is programmed to fly over the field and just squirt the pesticide or whatever they need at exactly the point that it's needed, at the speed that it's going, to kill a little tuft of weeds. And it works. And I'm going, holy crap. And Clarkson sort of jaw drops. He goes, this is ridiculous. I mean, it was. The drone that they were flying looked to me to be about 4 or 5 feet in diameter. It was a monster thing, right? But it was just bloody brilliant. And it did this whole field in 8 minutes. And Caleb's going, well, it'd take me 45 minutes to do it on a tractor or something. And, of course, it would be indiscriminate. And they use also three times as much weed killer or whatever they're having to use as they do in this drone, because it's literally like sniper technique will kill that weed there now in 35 seconds, and it just does it. It was mind-blowing. And his potato yield is off the charts. Huge. He had this massive warehouse. He said, oh, yeah, we've increased productivity. What he said was, he said, when we first got in on the farm, see how we're going on farming here for Food for Thought Radio, but it's a good lead-in, yeah, isn't it? And I think he said, he said, I was bringing potatoes in, and I found that one field, we were getting 80% the amount of potatoes out of the same acreage of land as in another part of the field. And this is when he developed all this analysis of soil quality using all this photographic systems and everything. And then it's a computerized spraying and planting system that just completely beefed up his profits, like massive. Hmm. So there was that. And then they went to, where was it? Was it Nijmegen? I don't know. They went to another Dutch town. I'm going to say Amsterdam, but I don't think it was. They're on a river anyway, and there's a massive barge on this river full of cows. It was a floating cow farm right in the centre of the city. And
1: a floating cow farm?
0: Yeah, floating, yeah. And it was docked, right? So they could come off, the cows could come off and go on a bit of land and skip around whenever they wanted to, right? The cows just came and went as they went or whatever. And they were talking to this guy and his wife who'd built all this thing. It was inspiring in a way. He said, what did he say? He said, in the world, we throw 30 to 40% of all the food that we make gets thrown away. He said, the wastage is just, he said, it's scandalous. Hmm. And it is, I suppose. It's just absolutely ridiculous. He said, we've got people starving. But you see, they're not starving because we're throwing food away. They're starving because there's no food system there as such. And but the cows, like, here's one of the things he did, right? This is sort of like in our bailiwick. All the bakeries in and around that city, they throw all their bread away. They throw a lot of bread away every day. So he goes and picks it up for nothing, all this bread. Goes into a machine, turns into cow feed. So he gets all this cow feed for nothing from the city because of all this bread. Then they gather all this grass, and they picked up all the grass from the football pitches. And the cows love it because it's the best grass grown anywhere, right? This is perfect grass. It's really tasty and green. They spray it with something to make them green, and it's full of vitamins or something for the cows. Then they use the cow dung. He had a machine. It's all automated. This machine goes around, sweeps up all the manure from the cows, right? Puts it in a big sort of bowl that heated the salt water up and desalinated the water, which the cows then drank. I'm serious. I'm just going, wow.
1: Amazing.
0: Yeah, it was amazing. It was. And I'm sure the clip will crop up.
1: Isn't it?
0: Say that again. Sorry,
1: well,
0: Eric.
1: Something I noticed, which is, that's okay, but what I was going to say is it's used their brains. Now, I noticed something today. As I was walking to the farm, I get my eggs. And by the way, the eggs now, when I walked in, they're normally brown. They're white.
0: Mm-hmm.
1: So I said, are you going all Sainsbury's? Because, you know, if you heard that about Sainsbury's, you're only going to sell white eggs because the chickens that lay white eggs give out less CO2, apparently. So
0: right,
1: they've gone a bit bonkers. I'm actually avoiding Sainsbury's. I'm not saying because sometimes you have to go there, but I'm avoiding them because they're all into this nonsense. But what I was going to say, I walk into the farm today, there's like this big manor house that sits back from the road. What's the lane, actually? And they have wedding receptions there and things like that. And I noticed around the sides of it, the people are actually growing their own vegetables, which I've never seen before there.
0: Mm-hmm.
1: And I'm noticing more and more people are beginning to grow their own vegetables because they're noticing it's getting a little bit more difficult in the shops.
0: Yeah.
1: Because I noticed when I went shopping last night, no sweet potatoes left. And no sardines. So there's something going on. We're getting shortages that started to creep in. But anyway, back to these white eggs.
0: Yes.
1: The woman said, no, she said, we've had to change our supplier because the other one went bust. Isn't that sad? They said they just couldn't compete, so that we had to go to another supplier. But she said, I assure you, these are local. She said, you know, they only come from a few miles away. Mm-hmm. So, you know, farming going bust, do you think everybody wants food? It's It's weird, isn't it? But something else.
0: Well, I think Eric, there's probably all sorts of little angles that they're playing in darkest, deepest pit central, right? Like we would have really no way of knowing whether there really are shortages or not, would we? I wouldn't really know.
1: Yeah.
0: I'm reliant upon the mainstream media if I think I might want to know, and that doesn't strike me as being very wise considering the amount of piffle that they communicate anyway in that very serious tone. Trust me, I know what I'm talking about. No, you don't. None of them do. I think one of the things that I sort of got from watching this little sort of section in the Clarkson thing, and no doubt someone's going to clip it and stick it up on YouTube, or it'll start to pop up as clips, is you just saw that when people stop for a bit, take a few breaths, and start to think about what can be done, it's literally sky's the limit. There's no... It's the continual interference with creative people that stops us. They don't want us to solve our own problems because then it becomes obvious to us that we don't need them. So not only do they create the problems, but they also bar you from solving them so that they've got a drama to talk about in the papers to scare everybody's pants off. And unfortunately, it bloody works because they're in control of all this garbage that they're doing. But the machinery that's available, and I do find it a bit weird, but, you know, we can't keep arguing, well, you're going to put all these people out of work. Yeah, but is it really that constructive a sort of form of work? I don't really know. The fact is that it's inevitable, this. As I've said before, you know, like, the main problem is that all the workers that are going to lose their jobs, and I'm thinking of truck drivers as well, right, certainly in the States. Now, I was watching something earlier today, which is another big issue. Why is it? Well, I know why, I suppose, but, you know, I'm asking rhetorically. Why is it that they don't have a stake in the very organization that currently employs them? In other words, some new technology comes along. Everybody should be celebrating. You go, I don't have to drive those trucks as much. No, you don't. Do I still get paid? Of course, you've got a share in the business. This is our business.
1: I agree
0: right?
1: with you. I 100% agree with you there.
0: Then that, we go, great, I'll invent something that saves everybody time as well if I don't get penalized for it. In other words, people get penalized for new inventions that are supposed to lighten their workload.
1: It's bureaucracy as well. I mean, we became very inventive in the Victorian times and became one of the world leaders in producing food because we didn't have slave labor as such.
0: Yeah.
1: Because the farms, they thought, well, hang on a minute, you know, some bloke walking along with a horse, that we have to pay the bloke with a horse. And then they got traction engines, one each side of the field, ran the plough either way, and that speeded up ploughing the field. These things are major advancements. But whilst you've got mass immigration, they're going to use the immigrants to they don't plough fields with horses anymore, but for picking things and things like that.
0: Yeah.
1: You know, I mean, some bright spark brought up a machine that apples, where a machine that shakes the tree and all the apples fall out of the tree, so you'd have to employ people to pick them. But you're spot on about having people having shares in, you know, this technology. I mean, they're with Amazon soon. You won't have somebody knocking at your door delivering something. It'll be a drone that comes along, lands on your doorstep, drops the places the parcel there, and then takes off. And
0: well, the people that drop them off at the moment are a bit like drones.
1: Yeah,
0: they're sort of, you know, I think I would be if I was just dropping off a cardboard box every sort of 25 minutes or whatever it is. Here's a box.
1: Oh, poor sods. Yeah.
0: Everybody's just getting boxes. Well, they're glad of the money, I suppose. But I think it's just, if you can't sell it, it's why the sort of progress is not fully embraced by people, because the anxiety, the rightful anxiety that people have, that this is going to lead to a lowering of the standard of their living because they are no longer going to be employed, causes people to want to become Luddites. You know, the Luddites, they were the guys that smashed all the sort of automated weaving stuff up. They went, this is ridiculous, we can't. And they wouldn't have done that if the mill owners had said, you're included in the profits, lads. Am I? Oh, aye. You've got a share here. This is why the cooperative movement is a blinder on a sheet of paper. And in the early days, it's absolutely fantastic. But of course, what's happened to it, like everything else, it gets seduced by, drawn into, oh, let's make a little bit of quicker money. And then pretty soon, it's a co-op in name only, you know, and it's a corporation and this, that, and the other. Because nobody can understand balance sheets.
1: As well, that's right.
0: Yeah, they're a great idea. And they worked, you know, they were needed
1: at the
0: time.
1: They've been taken over by banks. Yeah, but...
0: Yeah.
1: That's right. But they've been taken over by banks. So
0: did you catch any of Ian? I mean, did you catch any of Ian talking just then? It's quite detailed.
1: I heard the whole lot.
0: Yeah,
1: I was listening to it all the way through, yeah. And I think he's absolutely brilliant. And I hope to tune in, not this Friday, but the Friday afterwards when he's on at lunchtime.
0: Yeah.
1: Because he really is excellent. He knows his stuff. There's no BS with him. He really does know his stuff.
0: No, he does know his stuff.
1: And I'll
0: make that document available somewhere. I don't know. I'll stick it in the FFT Telegram group. If you're not in there, get in it. Come on, stop mucking about. I'll put it in there because it's not an easy read. I'm going to tell you that right now. Okay. I read 8 pages and I went, enough. One of the things I didn't mention actually while he was on, but we can talk about it later, is he's talking about a thing in there called the DTCC, the Depository Trust and something company. I forgot what it is, credit company or something like that. It holds everything, right? I mean, like everything, all the bits of paper. It's just like a big clearinghouse for paper and stuff. And then you get down to all these phrases like, equity and legal title. I hate all this language. It drives me crazy. It's like, if I've got it...
1: I can't understand it, yeah.
0: Yeah, it's designed to distance you from understanding, and it works. It's bloody effective because, you know, they wheel some lawyer in at £500 an hour and he just makes mincemeat of you by their... Because they're very good at playing Monopoly, and we don't know all the rules, you see. So it's obviously a stilted game. But there's also another company... This is them having their sense of humour, which I think holds all the stocks and shares. Something like that.
1: Wow.
0: It's called Seed and Co. Seed is spelled C-E-D-E, right? C-E-D-E. And it's linked with the DTCC.
1: Yeah.
0: And I remember reading about this from some guy called All In Grab, who I think's died. Anybody out there that used to knuck around in all the things? All In, O-R-L-I-N. Grab, G-R-A-B-B-E, and he was banging on about cryptocurrencies about 2005 and 6 and stuff. I remember reading a lot of this stuff back then. Wrote some brilliantly incisive things about the repercussive effects of technology, and many of them have come true. And he did a whole article on the DTCC and Seed. But the name, you know, when you seed something over to someone, that's the thing, you've let go of it. I seed power to this person, as in C-E-D-E. And so that's them having a little joke. You haven't got it anymore. We've got it. And
1: license.
0: You know.
1: When you license your car. I mean, for example, up until about, I don't know, 30, 40 years ago, you were the car owner. Now you are the keeper of the car. You're not the owner. Have you noticed that on your logbook?
0: Yep.
1: Doesn't say owner. It says keeper.
0: Yeah.
1: Washed it. You know, and when we have the government that could... Was it the... political party could never be elected, that people are going to be handed back their cars and vehicles, so they will be the owner once more, not the keeper.
0: Yeah.
1: Because that, to me, is theft. Because when you license something, you're handing over ownership. So, you know, all these licenses are handing over ownership.
0: Yes.
1: Why should we have it?
0: Absolutely.
1: But, that's it. But I was going to say, I'm very, very... I don't know whether you know about this poll, but I'm very, very worried about going into Wix now, in case I trip over a dead body, because
0: what's been going on?
1: We talked about this earlier today. You see, I went in to buy some ply. This was yesterday.
0: You went to buy some plywood.
1: Yes, lots of ply. Yes,
0: that's a bloke.
1: Some lovely. Got some 3mm, mate. You know, and a real hardwood, real hard stuff. Anyway, I was standing there, and they got these posters behind the assistants. All over the place, and there's 3 great big posters about suicide and knives. But they sell knives, and then they've got suicide next to it. So, I mean, what they're going to have? Are people topping themselves in Wix? You know, boom, oh, bloody hell, there's another one. Quick,
0: if you go into Wix and you buy a knife, do they say, you're not thinking of killing yourself, are you? No, it's for some job work. Oh, good. It's just that, you know, we have to ask now for health and safety, right? You're buying that chainsaw. You're not going to take your own legs off, are you? No, it's to take some trees down and things like this. Oh, good. Yeah, but I mean, they're basically sending, you know, I'm sure we were talking about this, weren't we? They're putting out a signal to make you think about suicide. Why are you even putting it up?
1: Well, that's right. But not only that, they've got all members of staff carry body cameras. So, I mean, you know, the best thing you do.
0: Yeah. Oh, God.
1: And the other one is they don't stand, what is it, abuse and things like that, which is pretty upsetting because sometimes you go into these places and you'd like an argument. And he got the sign up there. I mean, I said to the girl in the bank, I said, I come in especially for an argument, just a 5-minute one, not a full half hour. And you've got this sign up now, you're not allowed to have abusive language or rude, be rude or say anything racist. I was looking forward to it as well. You
0: know? Yeah. Well, it's just. Yeah. But what they're doing is by alerting you to dangers that are clearly of an extremely lower marginal nature, it's a bit like saying. Yeah. You know, are you thinking committing suicide? It's like, watch out for spacemen crashing through the roof of Wix. I mean, it's just, it's mad. But it's by design, isn't it? It's to create anxiety.
1: That's right, great big noticeable. And it's there when you're queuing up and it's right in front of you. So it's really putting a division between you and staff because you don't need those signs.
0: So there you are. Yeah. You're buying your 3-ply or whatever. And a yell comes out. And there's another one. Just topped themselves in aisle 42. Just third one today. I don't know what's going on. People are just committing suicide in Wix all the time. I mean, it's just.
1: Mr. Smith.
0: Mr. Smith, another one.
1: Suicide squad number. Suicide squad to aisle number 53, please.
0: Yeah.
1: Oh, and health and safety. Don't trip over the body.
0: It's got. Oh, I mean, dear me. So if you buy rope, so you're not thinking about. You're not going to hang yourself with that, are you? No. It's just non-stop, isn't it? I mean, I don't want to.
1: It's like just non-stop,
0: I know. And it's like I said to you, it doesn't make me want to commit suicide, but looking at a notice like that makes me want to murder the person who put the notice up. So that's what you should tell them.
1: Oh, same here. You know, same here.
0: I don't really mean that, of course. I've never murdered anybody, and I don't want to. But it's an expression. It's simply, you know, a murderous intent. That's all it is a turn of phrase. Please don't be offended if you work in Wix. I think you're a delightful store. But that's just silly. That's just silly.
1: But the posters that are up there, it's all as if you're a complete idiot. And they've all got these acronyms, you know. If you're thinking of suicide, contact... I can't remember what the acronym was. And there's someone... Drugs. So... If you go to Wix, you've got to be on the edge of suicide, into drugs, wanted to abuse the staff, and wanting to have your picture taken as well. But, I mean, could I invite the staff, if you're getting married, you invite your staff to the wedding and they take free pictures for you. So he's buying a photographer, get the photographer in, doesn't it?
0: Yeah.
1: So, come on. So if you're abusive, so say, come to my effing wedding on Saturday, here it is. They'll come along and take the pictures for you.
0: You know those voices you get over the tannoy system, Mr. Wilson? Yeah. They need one of those. If anybody's thinking of committing suicide, will they make their way to the main checkout, please? Suicide people. I mean, it's mad. But it's definitely, there's a design in it. There's a design in it. There really is.
1: Yeah.
0: It's to get people as anxious about anything and everything all the time.
1: Well, I walked across the back bus station to go to Lidl's, you said, take a shortcut across there. And as I was walking across the bus station, what comes out on the public address system, please do not leave unattended baggage. We have closed-circuit television and we do not stand, was it antisocial behaviour? Thank you. So you mustn't leave your bags there and you mustn't be mustn't have antisocial behaviour. So, I mean, what is this? It is literally an open prison there. People telling you what you can't do and what you can't do. And being suspicious of you being an antisocial person.
0: I mean, I've often thought with these things, we need to really push it.
1: I mean, what the hell's going on?
0: They need signs, Eric, that say, do not break wind in Wix. Do you feel, you know, are you about to break wind? Quick. Has somebody broken wind near you? Quick, report it to the nearest assistant. Right? It's non-stop. Don't breathe in and out too loudly. It's like everybody's got to look to an authority to check about whether they can do a thing. You know? Well, I can't even commit suicide by myself. I do it all the time. I'm not very good at it.
1: There's even a bloody seat in a bus station and there's a sign above it that says, please give this seat up to a disabled person. Well, surely wouldn't you do that anyway? If you've been brought up correctly and there's a disabled person, you wouldn't sit there and say, well, sit on my lap. You give your seat up to the person. I mean, it's just...
0: I
1: don't get it.
0: Yeah, I know.
1: And the people that it's addressed to can't probably read or speak English anyway, so it makes no difference.
0: Yeah.
1: You know, it's but I found people of any nationality be generally polite and helpful.
0: Yeah.
1: You know, to fellow human beings. That's the way we're brought up. Humans to humans are fine.
0: Can't have any of that. Don't go through a government agency.
1: Oh, no.
0: Got to go through a government agency. Somebody needs to be paid to actually advise properly with a qualification that they studied 16 years for at university. How to stop people committing suicide. Or whatever.
1: Oh, the other one is I went into Mark's Farts and Benders. Sorry, Smarts and Spencers once.
0: Yeah.
1: This was all several years back. And I would not shop in Marks and Spencers. I hate the place. I loathe it. I actually walked through Marks and Spencers as a shortcut to go to Tesco's, you see. Anyway, I was in Marks and Spencers and somebody gave me a gift token. So I was looking at what I could spend it on. Mm-hmm. And when I went round the looking at the highly expensive clothing, that's about treble the price of anywhere else, every place that you looked, it was something to do with charity. So
0: charity,
1: where it's the men's underpants,
0: yeah,
1: charity, it's the good... Ghoulish charity,
0: you're
1: and
0: right.
1: then when there's women's bras, there's boobs charity, and and it's all these nasty words beginning with C. You know, you could be suffering from this, you could be suffering from that. And I was wondering, was it Big Pharma was sponsoring it or something? I mean, you walk out a gibbering wreck if and all I want.
0: It's psycho programming,
1: to buy clothing,
0: isn't it? Don't you think?
1: Yeah,
0: that's exactly what it is.
1: Yeah,
0: yeah. It's always it's always that.
1: And
0: I don't remember anybody being sort of worried about these things in the past because they weren't publicised. It's just like if anything's publicised, it just gets people's attention. It's a, it's very sophisticated. I suppose Frederick Blackburn rightly would call it what fourth-generation warfare it is. It's part of a sort of social engineering thing to literally destroy our natural at-ease-with-one-another culture, which, of course, is getting more difficult with every passing sort of big knifing event. They seem to be all over the place. Whether genuine or not, the fact is that unfortunately they're having the desired result on large numbers of people, I suppose, although we do have a fundamental problem. I am referring, of course, to the latest one, which is the so-called event, this event in Belfast, which is very wonky in all sorts of regards. I mean, I've seen the thing that gets me is when people shoot footage of this, I was thinking, I thought, would I be doing that if I had a camera? Or just stand here at a distance and film this? See, what's that about? That's just... am I supposed to believe that that's genuine or that the person filming it was an agent on the whole thing?
1: Precisely.
0: I mean, the whole... Yeah. And then you've got people saying all sorts of stuff that's just goofy. They're going, well, you know, if you react badly, it just divides society. What? It's already divided, you donut.
1: And will there be a skip conveniently left with bottles and bricks in it? I wonder, just convenient, you know, just these things sort of happen. Yes.
0: Yeah, Paul. Hello, Paul. How's it? How are things in America? You okay?
2: Good. Very, very good. Are you talking about that? Roger was talking about an event earlier today, and Keir Starmer talked about it and said, if anybody that shares this video will be arrested immediately. It was, I think it was in Scotland or Ireland, and this family took in a foreign family, set him up at a house next door, and said, whatever you want, whatever you need, we'll pay for it, you know, new furniture, all this, that, and the other thing. Well, they had missed one thing. And one of the guys that was next door got incensed and started attacking the guy with a box cutter. And there was just like all of these people that were out there standing around watching what was going on. Nobody was trying to step in to interject. And they were saying, don't do anything. The cops are coming. The cops are coming. Well, apparently, the guy got his eyes poked out and, And he almost bled to death. Have you heard about that?
0: No,
2: do you know anything
0: I haven't.
2: About it?
0: I don't know. Yeah, it's the
2: was
0: fundamental
2: talking about it on the show this morning.
0: Yeah, it's still, you know. Here's a clip from LBC. Somebody kindly sent me this today. There's a host there. Listen, I don't listen to LBC, but you just take stuff when it pops up. It's just to illustrate a point. This is a guy called Ian Dale. Let me just check all my doodads. It looks as though it's going to play properly. Here we go.
3: This country will remain almost ungovernable until we have mass deportations. I mean, we consistently voted Conservative. We voted for Brexit. The politicians just seem to turn around, throw it all back in our faces and say, here you go, have record levels of immigration instead. And I think the very base of this whole thing, that is this problem. Just a massive disconnect between the political class and the people of this country who have never given any consent to this. And there's certainly no mandate for the scale of immigration we've seen in this country.
4: But you can't go as far as certainly Restore have gone, and indeed Reform have gone, I think, too far on this too, to deport people who are here perfectly legally.
3: You mean end indefinite leave to remain?
4: Well, you can do that for future people, but you can't do that for people who've already got it. I mean, that would be outrageous, surely.
3: Well, you can, yeah, of course you can. I mean,
4: who are here perfectly legally, you think should be deported. From a basic humanity point of view, from a fairness point of view, you can't suddenly tell people who've got a perfect legal right to be here that, oh, we're changing the rules now, so you'll have to go. I mean, that you cannot do that.
3: You can do that,
4: but is that really the kind of country you want to live in?
3: Yes.
0: Yeah, it is, actually. It's too, you see, that the media class are gone as well. There's literally no one out there speaking for us because they can't. Paul, I've got a bit of echo coming through from your speakers, just to let you know.
1: I've got an echo, I've got it covered.
0: So that's Ian Dale, a very decent chap at LBC, a dreadful organisation. It also got that other Muppet that works for it. I don't know what he's like as a person. It's not personal criticism. But I just the caller's just spot on. The bottom line, you know, I mentioned it before. I used to bang on about this thing about putting tigers in Trafalgar Square and they're going to do what tigers and lions do. They're going to eat everybody, right? And so what do? You blame the lions and tigers? You do not. You look at the people that brought them there. Who are the people that have allowed, enabled, and done this? And that's what all of this sort of on the street diversion is all about. The thing is that even though you may criticise it and say, like in Belfast, where they're setting fire to things, this is wrong or whatever, that's irrelevant because you've actually shut off every avenue of expression that those people can make. And us as well, this is all by design as well, bottle it up, keep it pushed out of the communication space. And all the people have got left is their fists. And that's by design. This is what they want, you know. They're actually doing that on purpose. There's no two ways about it. All this reasonable discussion about things, forget that. It's time for fire, and it's going to come whether we like it or not, and it'll be a mess, and it'll be wrong, and I'll agree with everybody that says we shouldn't be behaving like this. You're absolutely right. But what other sort of outcome is there likely to be? It's by design.
1: But
0: surely, it's by design.
1: But it is by design. But if we made the third world countries, like you once said, Paul, if we did away with usury, the wealth that these usury scammers who have stolen, and they have stolen, off of us is phenomenal. If even a fraction of that was spent on, for example, what you're talking about in the Netherlands, where they're doing this fantastic farming techniques, if they made these third world countries the place to be, it would entice people back to those countries to get some good work, to produce food. We could help them. That, and you wouldn't have to have forced repatriation. They'd be going back on their own. You'd have rubber boats going the opposite way to France. They want to go home.
0: Yep.
1: And that's it. You wouldn't need any laws and things like that. You'd make it. You'd have a package that would be so good. A bit like the a certain thing that happened at the beginning of the war, where if they want to go home, we could give them an education, help them, and help them build their own countries up so they're places to be. Why not? Because surely we're starving those countries of the people, which is very unfair, of the people they need, which is their own folk.
0: Well, absolutely. It's the kindest thing
1: we can do.
0: Yeah, I mean, I'm scouring the sort of morning radio shows. Mike Graham's away this week, and I know I keep banging on about the show, but I do it to sort of like keep an ear to the ground, apart from which it's a cup of tea time, and it actually works for me. I'm not going to sit around and glean the press all day. I mean, really? Yeah, I'm going to do that? What a waste of time. So I'm just trying to get the sort of hubbub of people animated when they're talking about things. They had a guy on, really decent bloke, but you see, It's like people are working with an incomplete toolkit of knowledge, really. And this guy was, he made some really good points in the first half, and then he goes completely off the reservation for me. And he's basically saying, you know, we've got to deal with this, that, and the other. And then he said, now, I'm married to whatever it was, an Indian woman or something. He said, and her and her brother, they're really fantastic people, and they're educated and all this kind of stuff, and blah, blah, blah, blah, blah. And all I'm thinking is, you've nicked them from their own people. You've stolen them, right? You've all these highly skilled people that they talk about, right? And they are. I'm not denying that. And people go, they're an asset to this country. They can't be. It's impossible, yeah, right? Because this country is the home of, in my case, the English. And we share it in goodwill with the Scots that are here and the Welsh and vice versa, I think. Of course, there are a few fracas every now and again. But that's my view. Mm. I'm quite up to it being hammered by anybody. By the way, if you want to call in and actually make a point, please do. We haven't had a call in ages. Go to paulenglishlive.com and click the link there, and you can come into the studio and you can gob off. It'd be great, because we're kind of at gob off time. And I think it'd be great to hear from anybody out there. You can talk about anything you like, but not suicide. We've already covered that.
1: You go to Wix for that, don't you? I think that,
0: you go to Wix.
1: Thing.
0: If you want to commit suicide, go to Wix, apparently. This is where it's all going. It's kicking off down there. They're just loving it. So it's completely barking mad, of course. We don't mean a word of that. This is called satire.
1: Well, I am joking. 100% joking here. Yeah. I make sure it's certain, okay?
0: But this guy, Ian Dale, don't get it. It's because, and they're not going to get it, because they're not in it. And working class families are right in this, and this is it's a madness, but it is not really a madness. This is how the plan of the globalist communist enemy is unfolding, and there's nothing new under the sun with this. But then most people haven't read stuff. They don't know that this sort of thing has gone on before. They don't know that, like in Russia, they released all the murderers into the streets. Why? To create confusion. They did the same thing in the French Revolution. Right, they have to import or place amidst the people that they want to crush a sort of revolutionary maniac force that causes all of this drama and, unfortunately, the loss of innocent lives and really dramatic events. And then these are now, with modern sort of information technology, bigged up. They have an instantaneous hit, and you've got to hold back. I'm waiting a week before I even think about that Belfast thing, even though I've mentioned it. Why? Because what am I looking at? I don't know. As soon as your emotions get hijacked, including me, right, you can't question things. You go into a state, don't you? Anger comes up or whatever it is, and it's right to come up. Your initial response is have it. Just do it in the privacy of your own home. But generally, it's not going to lead to a more intelligent response, in my view. It just isn't. Whether we can actually make that, I don't know. Not when we're governed by traitors. That's literally all. That's really all that's happening.
1: They are traitors.
0: They're traitors. They're killing our government. Are actually directly augmenting the demise of supposedly their own people. And I don't care what they say. By their fruits shall ye know them. And look at the fruits. And they're getting worse and more rotten with every passing day. Mm. And the man in the street knows. He might not be able to iterate it convincingly to the crowd, but he bloody knows. He feels it. And of course, you're not allowed to express that. This is causing division. You arseholes, you caused the division by creating a situation that was bound to lead to this, and you knew it. Someone in your circles knew it would lead to this, because this is a pattern that has been done over and over repeatedly throughout history. And I'm going back to scripture. If you allow the alien to live with you, they will become the head and you will become the tail. It's like an engineering principle. You can't help it. Because we're kindly housed, aren't we? I think we are. Go, blah, blah, blah. But this is missing the point. And people go, you know, I was listening to E. Michael Jones the other day, who I rate highly in many areas. But this thing he's got about race and ethnicity, he's barking mad as far as I'm concerned. I mean, I wouldn't be able to have a conversation with him. Race doesn't exist, he says. What, you know? And then he was banging on. He said it was a term that was only invented in the 1600s or something. Yeah, but ethnicity was invented in 1953. by a small hat.
1: Yeah.
0: I mean, come on. It's just, you don't need all these bloody words to describe a problem. You don't. Apparently, the common man can't understand his own thoughts and feelings. Yes, he can. And the common woman can as well. We know what's going on.
1: It's like when you get a word, It's like when you get a word salad about architecture. Something is either beautiful, you don't need to have it explained. Mm-hmm. As a child, I'd look at structures like Tower Bridge and things like that and think, wow, isn't that fantastic?
0: Yeah.
1: But I'd look at a gasworks and think, what an ugly eyesore it is. And this is the thing. They have all this word salad to explain. You don't need to have it explained. So it's either beautiful or it's not beautiful. If it's ugly, it's ugly. If it's beautiful, it's beautiful. Full stop. And the Greeks and the Romans, they knew that. You look at the beautiful art that they produced in those civilizations.
0: You know it, Eric. They knew everybody listening here knows it. We just know it. You don't need to go to art criticism class. All that means is you're going to be equipped with loads of fancy sentences to confuse everybody. Or create clarity. I'm not saying it's all bad. Sometimes you hear someone eulogize about a beautiful thing and it adds to it. You go, great. But when they're eulogizing about a piece of puke, you just look at them and you go, you sad, you know, rudderless numpty.
1: Triphilic house. But Triphilic house, I think, by Goldfinger. I always bring that up. I actually think Blaster Bates with a couple of lorry loads of TNT would make a vast improvement to that.
0: Yeah. I think yeah, Eric. On my when I seize power, that's number seven on my to-do list. There's a few things slightly more important than that, but it's pretty important. It's that building and anything that even remotely looks like it. They're coming down. I don't care.
1: They're
0: coming down. No more architectural puke in my eyeline. Sorry, you idiots that build these things. But it's because, you know, there's just these wet people all over the place. Don't speak out. Don't say anything. You know what's happening? We're hitting a point where no one cares anymore. No one cares about not speaking out. It's going to happen more and more and more. This is a very dangerous time as well, though, because agent provocateurs are going to look to seize control of that crowd emotion. This is what happened in the French Revolution, which I know quite a bit about because I read some of it. I don't know everything about it. Someone knows loads about it. Mm. But when you look at what it took to get that going, they had about five goes from about 1788. They only got it kick off. It took them 6 years to keep agitating the people. Mm. I think they'll be able to do it a lot quicker now with all the sort of communications technology that's around. Yeah?
1: Oh, yes.
0: Yeah.
1: And I'll tell you what happens. They create a power vacuum. And what do? They get one of their own ruthless specimens to fill that power vacuum. It happens every time. Look how Pol Pot got to power. And all these absolute brutal, evil people. I was watching a documentary about Pol Pot. My godfathers. He makes Chairman Mao look like an angel. The man was bonkers. Absolutely
0: it's what
1: bonkers.
0: Isn't it, don't you think, Eric, it kind of, with very few exceptions, whenever you take individuals that are ambitious in that arena and they finally get what they want, many of them just go berserk. They become unhinged. They do get some sort of, I'm absolutely impervious to anything. No bullet's going to strike me. I can go mad. And they do go mad. Mm. And everybody around them is cowering for some reason or other because they've been handpicked to be weeds. There aren't any.
1: Yes.
0: It's a team bunch of rats, and they all protect one another, and not one of them have got a testicle between them. There's no actual, genuine manliness or courage. No one stands up and goes, this is outright wrong, and if you go through it, I'm going to leap across this table, I'm going to take your head off. That's what's needed.
1: Do you know what? That's right. But do you know what Pol Pot did? He tried to destroy the intellectuals, and then he said, anybody that wears glasses reads, so we'll have to get rid of them. So they're going round finding out people wore glasses and shooting them because anyone wearing glasses was an intellectual because you had to, you know, the glasses cost money and the average peasant couldn't afford the glasses. So they turned the clock back to year zero that caused mass starvation, and communist lunacy is like an infection. It's infecting the minds of people. And it's infecting the minds of people in this country as well.
0: Yeah.
1: It's complete nutter. And I like they interviewed someone in the street on one of these interviews. TikTok?
0: Yeah.
1: There's a woman. You said, how many sexes are there? She said, three. Male,
0: female. Oh, hang on. Hold on. I'm going to play it. I've got it. Let's play it. And then we've got the break.
1: It.
0: Yeah, I think I've got this. Where is she? Where's this lovely lass? Where did I stick it?
1: I think it's AI to be between you and I think it's AI.
0: I don't think so. I don't think so. No, the reason why I don't think so is that the tattoos she's got are so awful. Unless it's really
1: awful.
0: I do like you, but you are awful. Here we go.
5: How many genders are there?
6: Three.
5: What are they?
6: Yeah, it's actually very simple. As male, female, and mentally ill.
0: You got that, everyone?
1: It's true. It's true.
0: It's true. Male, female,
1: mentally ill.
0: And mentally ill. Nailed it, love. Yeah.
1: Yeah.
0: Absolutely. Yeah, she did.
1: And that's what I'm going to say to anybody who asks me. Is there three genders, male, female, mentally ill? And it's true.
0: Well, it is. It is. But what about this? How about this? This is from the 1960s. Paul will know this. This is that Mr. What's his name? It's good, this.
5: Boys are boys from the beginning. If you were born a boy, you stay a boy. Girls are girls right from the start. If you were born a girl, you stay a girl and grow up to be a lady. Everybody's fancy. Everybody's fine. Your body's fancy. And so is mine.

0: fancy, everybody's fine. Your body's fancy, and so is mine.
1: So is mine. There you go. That wouldn't go down too well in today's environment, would it?
2: I think he did Poisoning the Pigeons in the Park, didn't he? He actually did a song called Poisoning the Pigeons in the Park.
1: Did he?
2: He did this sort of reverse logic. Yeah. When you're poisoning pigeons in the park. And he said, with a bit of luck too, you can get a... No, with a little bit of luck, you can get a squirrel too when you're poisoning pigeons in the park. What is his name now? I think Paul in America might know him. Yeah, he died recently.
1: Mr. Something or other. Yeah, he did all this sort of...
2: He's a real laugh.
1: He's a right old laugh. Anyway, I played this a couple of weeks ago. Yeah. I think this is an abbreviated version of it. I hope it is. Yeah, I just kind of snipped a bit off. This is by the Political Bangers. It's the farming thing. Who owns the fork? As in fork the system. We're going to take this little 5-minute break. We'll be back with you on the other side. If you've got the urge and you feel like calling in, please do. It'd be great to just have a chat with you about anything at all. Here we go. We're going to take a little break. We'll be back after this. Cracking little thing. It's probably AI or whatever. It's done by Charlie, I think it was. It's great stuff. Here we go.

0: before the system gets away. We're stealing the field. Owning the fork.
1: The political bangers. Who owns the fork? I did play that about a month back, but I just took a few minutes off of it at the beginning, and it's going to get an airing every now and again, that one. I quite like it. I know it's quite dramatic, but, you know, it's on point, isn't it, with everything? So, again, I just want to let everybody know, if you want to call into the show, go over to paulenglishlive.com/call.
2: Right.
1: You can have your say here on Radio
2: And we're very
1: FFT.
2: Polite.
1: Yeah.
2: Yes, we're very polite, and we don't say rude words, and we're house trained. And one thing I'm intrigued with the illustration you've got advertising this week's show.
1: And
2: I think we've got someone in. We've got two people come into the studio.
1: We have. I'll introduce them momentarily. They're going to have to let me answer your question first, because it's a great it's a great drawing, right? It's
2: Thank you.
1: A brilliant illustration. So I'll tell you the back. It's an illustration from Treasure Island, obviously written by Robert Louis Stevenson, which was actually classed as being the first real proper adventure story. And it laid down lots of sort of motifs and things. It's a fantastic read, of course. Who can not like Long John Silver? Arr. And all that kind of stuff. And
2: Paris
1: and cheese and all that kind of stuff. But the illustration's by a guy who died, an English illustrator and novelist. He died too young. I've forgotten what he got now. He got some sort of motor neuron disease or something in his 50s.
2: Oh,
1: he's called
2: no.
1: Mervyn, M-E-R-V-Y-N, Peake, P-E-A-K-E, Mervyn Peake. And if you look up the illustrated Treasure Island by Mervyn Peake, you're going to see some fantastic illustrations. That one is my favourite of them all, because it's when the pirates are storming the compound, right? A surge, I think it says in the... There's a surge of them coming over. I just absolutely love it, because it looks as though they're just piling over the fence. It's got a real sense of movement in it. Mm. I've actually cut the bottom off. You can actually... We've cut their legs off in the illustration, because we've got to make it fit. But yeah, he's a blinding illustrator. He also wrote a trilogy, which not many people know about. Lots of trilogies were written in England in the sort of 30s and 40s and 50s, called the Gormenghast Trilogy. And it's very ornate descriptive language. You either like that sort of stuff or you don't. I read it when I was a teenager. I've still got the original copies on my shelf. And it's a brilliant book. It's set in Gormenghast, which is this castle. Like Fockham Hall, actually, Eric, now that I think of

0: And then the lightning goes off and he disappears again at the dark. It's fab. Absolutely brilliant stuff. So those of you that like good illustrations, Mervyn Peake's definitely worth looking up. And if you like a good story, Gormenghast, also written by him, is definitely worth having a look at. And he also did a children's book called Captain Slaughterhouse, which is about pirates. I've got a copy of that kicking around somewhere as well. Wonderful sort of doodles and noodles and things like that.
1: It's a shame he was taken so early, though, because marvelous. I mean, it sounds a bit.
0: Yeah, but look at what he produced. Look at what he produced. Many people don't produce stuff like that. If you go and look at his other drawings, there's one of Long John Silver as a young man with only one leg, without a hat on or anything, like as a young. And it's the description of his face that they got from the text and everything. It gives you a different feeling for the story. It's just that good.
1: Yeah.
0: However, as you rightly pointed out,
1: yarns.
0: Yeah, as you rightly pointed out, Eric, we've had a Rivees into the studio, and because it's ladies first, and this is really rather interesting. Alice is here, and I'm assuming. Well, I don't know which Alice is it. Alice, let me unmute you a little bit. Hi, you've unmuted yourself. Alice, welcome to the studio.
2: Hello, Paul.
0: Hello. Now, is that I'm lovely. How are you? Are you the Alice Gorgeous?
2: I am. I am that one.
1: Hello.
2: Hello, love.
1: Hey, hello, Alice.
2: Hello.
1: It's nice to hear the voice.
0: It is. Yeah, fantastic. And are you particularly gorgeous today, Alice?
2: Most days. Yeah,
0: yes.
2: I'd say so. Yes. I'd say 5 out of 7, probably, maybe.
0: That's good.
2: Eric, I wanted to say thank you very much for recommending Miles.
1: Right.
2: I spoke to him
1: Miles.
2: Oh, he's a lovely chap. Very knowledgeable.
1: We're good mates, Miles and myself. I went to see him on Wednesday.
2: Well, I called him on Wednesday. He's lovely. Ah. Thank you for that.
1: I hope he was of some help.
2: He's going to be. We're going to get there. Yeah.
1: That's good.
2: Yeah, he's a good
1: bloke. Cured me. I had high blood pressure and he cured me. And, he's a fantastic doctor. He really is.
2: Still telling bad jokes, though, darling, aren't we?
1: Yes, yes. He hasn't cured me of that. No.
0: And, is that what you went to see him for, Eric?
1: it's to cure me of my flatulence jokes, you see. That's the trouble. I go in there.
0: I don't think that would be a cure.
1: I just reel him off like anything.
0: Yeah,
1: no,
0: that would be terrible. You'd be reduced in character and stature instantaneously if that stopped happening. We can't. We would lose the essence of Eric.
1: No.
0: This would be no good.
2: I'd be very sad. Yes. It would be sad.
0: Yeah.
2: But I wanted to tell you or ask you, do you think this illegal immigration thing is a bit of a distraction? And I'll explain fully what I mean. Are you aware that when students come here from any country, they can get settlement and then bring all their family? And they've been doing that for a very long time.
0: Yep.
2: And also, if they're... Supposing somebody's here of Pakistani heritage, they're born here, they can marry someone in Pakistan or what have you, and then bring them here. And they've been doing that a very long time.
0: Yes, I'm aware of that.
2: So if we put those numbers together and look at those figures, I think the general public might be quite angry about that.
0: Do you think? we're getting a bit cross over here about all this. Yeah. I mean, I think the word illegal is, of course, a misdirection. I think that's what they were talking about in some of these clips. Oh, yeah, well, we've got to stop the illegal migration. No. No, all of it. All of it.
2: Buzzword. It's not sustainable, is it?
0: Well, it's by design, isn't it, Alice? It's by design.
2: Yeah.
0: I mean, I still keep coming back. I think in that clip, the guy mentioned it. The English, the Scots, the Welsh, the people of Northern Ireland and Ireland, these islands in the main, have never been asked. You ask me first.
2: No, they haven't.
0: There's an assumed authority here in the situation. And we've never been asked because they know what the answer will always be. So they can't ask the question. So you've got this incredibly divisive communications policy where they're focusing on illegal immigration. That's part of it. But it all has to be stopped. And repatriation has to be part of the deal. We've got to get it sorted out. Otherwise, there is literally no future for us. It's not sort of

0: you know, hate mongering. It's literally an analysis, is it not, of the situation. You go, like, if they're coming in at this rate and reproducing at this rate, and you're paying them all this money, but the indigenous people are paying taxes to pay for these people to effectively take over the cultural space of the land, then the English are finished. Aren't they?
1: Yes, indeed. Indeed. Outnumbered.
0: It's just logic, unfortunately. It's hellish logic, but it's logic. Yeah, I'm glad you brought it up. It's absolutely right. The word illegal is just another misnomer. It's a misdirection. It's to soften the blow and to stop you bringing up the thing that they've all got. Like that guy Ian Dale said, oh, that wouldn't be humanitarian or something. So it's humanitarian to destroy the English then, is it? Is that what you're saying? Because it's either
1: or. I would actually send everybody back.
0: Mm-hmm.
1: Who came here after 2001, because I think that's when it accelerated under Tony Blair massively.
0: Yeah.
1: And I also should tell you that I worked as admin for an office of the Home Variety.
0: Right.
1: So I'm not telling you any secrets. I'm only telling you things that are in the public domain.
0: Right.
1: It's on the government website. If you employ somebody who's not got papers or you house them, then the Home Office can fine you, basically. So how is that working out? It's a bit like everything else. It's a bit like all rights or human rights or common law rights. Everything's been ignored and subverted. Everything is on the table at the moment.
0: Mm-hmm.
1: Do you know what I mean?
0: Yeah.
1: We're in a right old pickle, and I just need a fortnight to sort it out. Thank you very much.
0: Is that all you need? I'll put you in. If you're only going to take you a fortnight, Alice, you've got the job. That's great.
1: Just a fortnight. I mean, I saw the mess when I worked there,
0: mm-hmm.
1: and the numbers. And it won't have got any better since I left.
0: No.
1: It's scary. It really is.
0: Yeah.
1: So
0: it is.
1: I don't know how we sort this out. I'd really rather we didn't do it by burning buildings down. I don't think that's helpful.
0: No.
1: And I don't advocate violence.
0: No.
1: I wouldn't mind if a lot of people went and had a really long sit down in London. I think that, you know, does anyone remember Occupy?
0: That's sort
1: quite
0: of
1: effective.
0: Yeah.
1: Yeah.
2: Yes, but what about taking over the buildings like BBC and things like that, and allow people out but not in, because that is the greatest weapon ever. Is they're using propaganda to keep themselves in power, and many people can't see that. And let's face it, if we knew the truth, they're basically traitors and they should be charged as such and treated as such. Or they're innocent until proved guilty, rather. So people like Blair and that should be arrested and charged with treason.
1: Yeah.
2: And under the Treason Act. I am not an advocate of capital punishment. I'm passionately against it. But that is what the Act says, and Blair altered it in 1997 to life imprisonment. It's null and void. It still means death by hanging. I would not want to live in a country where they're hanging people. I'm against it. But if that's what the law says, then that's what the law says, you know. But
1: I'm not an advocate of violence or capital punishment, but I am a little bit survival Steve. I'm not going to lie to you. I am a bit like that. Yeah. If we're going to talk about treason, Ted Heath taking us into the open market, the European market, was treason and sedition. So the good news is, apparently, I am told that every law, act, statute, legislation, bill that was written thereafter, 1972, is null and void.
0: Yep.
1: We don't actually need their rules. I'm a bit of a rebel. I don't feel like we need their rules. Supposing you've got two toddlers in front of you, you've got two two-year-olds, and you give one a biscuit and you give the other two biscuits, that other child will go ape. They know it's wrong. They'll scream and abs, the whole thing.
0: Mm-hmm.
1: Because we have an innate knowing of wrongdoing. Most people are not bad. That's my belief.
2: I agree with you.
0: Yep.
1: There's a hell of a lot of low IQ people that are order followers that go along with this. Don't get me wrong, there's some really sadistic, psychopathic people out there as well
0: mm-hmm.
1: that really need to be put in a padded cell, in my opinion. But actually, I think if you lead the way and do good, lead by example, I think it could get trendy, if you know what I mean. People would follow suit.
2: I don't believe in, that's right, I don't believe in government. I don't believe in driving licenses. I don't believe in having a driving test. I don't believe in anything like that because, quite honestly, it's taking responsibility out of people. If a person can drive, let them drive. Why should your car be MOT'd? If it's a wreck that's a danger to other people, surely society as a whole would be down on that person. So what are you driving around looking with a wreck like that for? Things like that. And what's happening is governments make people irresponsible all the way through. And some of the most responsible people, when you look at it, came from both world wars. Why? Because they had less government. Because they had to think for themselves. We had more government in one way and less government another way. You're on the battlefield, you've got to think for yourself to survive. That's it. That's why they go for the farmers, because farmers have got to think for themselves. Not in a selfish way, because, and that's why, look what happened with the Yellow Vests. They were mainly French farmers, and they are free thinkers. That's why they're down on the farmers all the time. They're trying to destroy them. That's why communists go for the farmers every time, without fail. So that's my five. That's my 10 pence worth.
1: Yeah.
2: Sorry, Alice. Bolshevik, carry on.
1: No, don't be sorry, Eric. Bolshevik that's revolution, right. Always attack the farmers first. And actually, it's our responsibility if we don't want to be hungry, and I certainly don't. And I know Paul doesn't because he loves his clotted cream.
0: I do.
1: We've got to buy direct, and we've got to cut out the dirty supermarkets. I'm a child that was born in the 70s. Mum and Dad bought from farm shops. And then in the 70s, the Tesco popped up in the village, and it ruined everything.
2: Yep.
1: And it ruined
2: Same
1: everything
2: here.
1: After. Yeah.
0: I think, Alice, everybody's, I think people need to do what they feel they can do, whatever it is. It's a bit like, you know, if you tell people that we should be doing this and we should be doing that, in nearly all cases, you're going to be right. There's loads of shoulds that are not getting done or that are beginning to get done and we need to get a wriggle on, I do think. But people have got different sort of skill sets, and it's down to individuals to identify what they're good at and be courageous enough to start doing it. Courageous is maybe over-egging it, but to at least have the gumption to start doing things. But I think what you were saying just then, Eric, as well, about the farmers and about independent thinking, we live in a society where that has been reduced intentionally, you know, to create a kind of drone mass, a drone culture, which is more compliant and is still hanging on to some perceived idea about this nation, which is not real anymore. It's not like that. It's like we're still being taught that we're all privileged and everything. Are we really privileged? What, to pay all the tax for people to actually consume more stuff and to not be included in the communications process, to be denied that, to have no seat at the table? Not that you want to sit down with these people. Good grief. I won't wish that upon anybody. But the whole process is has been incrementally adjusted so that we're denied a voice. And now here we are having voices in spaces like this. And we're not the only one, obviously. There's loads of them going off all over the place. And because push is coming to shove. The heat's going up in the kitchen and people are going, this is, you know. I am slightly suspicious of these events. Not because I don't think that they're genuine, but because they seem to fall so conveniently into the hands of the agitating class that's in charge of us to use it for their own particular ends, which are bad. They're not focused on our welfare. I think that's obvious. That's of no importance to them whatsoever. They're, as Ian was saying, they're only concerned about their own welfare. There's nothing original in that, and I'm sure many of you thought it as well, but it's true. I think people should find out what they're good at and do it. And it's a matter of, it's not so much a matter of spending less time on the computer, although that's probably true for all of us, but it's a matter of actually including, looking at constructive things you can do with your neighbours. And of course, it might be desperately disappointing because you might not have a good crew around you that are actually, you know, clued in to what's actually taking place. But that's going to get easier simply because, if easy is the right word, because people are becoming aware whether they want to or not. And I think they basically don't want to. I don't blame them because it's appalling, you know, and we'd run out of adjectives to describe it, but it's not a good situation that we find ourselves in. But we have been led here slowly and petted all the way and been entertained to death along the way so that people have not paid attention to these sorts of things. But they're doing it now, and that we're doing it with some speed. So we must try and breed our own encouragement, I think, internally, all that kind of stuff. Mm. It's great that you called in, Alice. It's lovely. I think it's great. I think it's gorgeous that you called in, actually.
1: Thank you. I think the television, I don't have one, by the way, but media is helping us, helping people wake up. I speak to a lot of people in my village, mm-hmm. and they all know that something is wrong. And I educate them. I use the word loosely.
0: Yeah.
1: But I tell them what is going on. And, you know, I ask questions and they all know something's wrong. And I do have a good crowd around me, except for one set of neighbours next door, which we won't talk about. There was a comment on Facebook or somewhere the other day about, oh, you English colonised, blah, blah, blah. And it's like, I didn't. My ancestors did not colonise. It was a group of small people that did that. Mm-hmm. I mean, you can't keep using the old, same, tired excuses. So we did this, we did that, so you all run here to our country. It makes no sense, though. Yeah, yeah, everyone can see through it, and I'm awfully glad they can. Mm. Yeah.
0: Yeah.
1: Anyway, chaps, I'm popping off now.
0: Alice, it's been great to have you on.
2: Oh, Feel free to talk to you, Alice.
0: It's great. It's lovely to have the voice behind the pithy comments. They're very cheeky and I like them a lot. They're great. So keep them up. And you're welcome on here anytime you get the urge. That goes to everybody that's listening as well. You're welcome on here. It's really part of it, I think. So it's wonderful to have it happen. And I'm glad you sort
1: of... Thanks, Paul.
0: Yeah, it's great,
1: Daddy,
0: Alice.
1: Daddy said to stick to what I'm good at. So that's what I'll do.
0: Brilliant. Bye. Lots of love, Alice. Fantastic. Cheers. Thank you for calling in. Look forward to speaking to you again, Alice, next time around. Cheers. Yeah. Bye now. Alice, who was quite gorgeous there, I thought, Eric, don't you think? Really? Mm,
2: very gorgeous. And yes, nice to speak to her. What a lovely person.
0: Yes. Unlike you and me, eh?
2: Yes, that's right. But now I've got my new bouffant wig, which has been the dry cleaners. I'm feeling a lot better now.
0: Yeah, you're quite trendy. I can't get that picture out of my head. It's terrible, actually. It's it does need animating and AIing. Anyway, we also have a returning voice, because not been here for a little while, which is Patrick, who's over in the United States of America, somewhere in Wisconsin, I believe. I'm being all formal, Patrick. Hi, welcome back to the show. How are you doing?
3: No, not too bad. Yeah. How about yourself?
0: Yeah, we're chugging along fine. We're doing okay. Anything interesting and wonderful happening in the cheese state?
3: It's kind of chilly here today.
0: Oh,
3: and
0: good.
3: We had some rain.
0: We're not the only ones then. Yeah. We're not the only ones.
3: Yeah, it was warm yesterday. And I was at work working in my sweatshop and it was terrible, but now today it was quite nice.
0: Oh, good.
3: Compared to that.
2: Good. It's really cold here today.
3: Was it?
2: Very cold.
0: We're not the only people that talk about the weather then. Or is it just that this English weather obsession's rubbing off on you, Patrick? Does anybody talk about the weather in America, or don't you bother?
3: We do. And some people more are obsessed with it, especially farmers and that kind of people. You know, those kind of folks that have to go out in it. But, I was enjoying that Ian Clifford. That's going to be fun.
0: Yeah,
3: so every Friday.
0: Yeah. It starts a week on Friday. I'll try and get that document of his out. It's not easy to read, believe you.
3: What document?
0: It's got words in it like use your fruct. Always interesting.
3: Use your fruct.
0: Yeah, USUFI. It must have the same root as usury in something, but it's a sort of an impolite way, that's my phraseology, of using somebody else's assets without them really knowing about it, but apparently they agree to it. It's complex stuff. But the document basically tunnels into the forming of... it's actually focused pretty much on the states about forming corporations that are owned by foreign entities that therefore can actually not have the tax that's, it's complex, held by the banks on their behalf. The banks can't keep it. They have to give it back because the banks don't report this stuff. There's a lot of slack-ass thievery within their system. And that won't come as any surprise to you. So I think Ian has got, he's got a certain gene for that sort of stuff. He obviously enjoys tunneling into it. It's not for the, in my view, it's not for the layman. It's very challenging stuff. I had to stop after 8 pages and then I skimmed the rest of the subheads. It's 30 pages long. He's written several other documents. What it does tell you though is that he really has studied it well. I got that impression. That doesn't make that, that's not a particularly useful comment by me because I need to get to grips with some of it. But you know, I think the basics that we've addressed here really do apply. Usury is at the base of it. All these other things are key. I mean, I think he said something to me the other day actually in a private conversation where he was saying, he said effectively we're just in a mass sort of tax management system. The tax is the thing that drives it. And they basically abscond with it. Yet you were the one that this whole idea. You know, we've had it around here. If all the countries of the world are in debt, who are they in debt to? And of course, the usual answer that I trotted out until hearing Ian say this about a year back was, "Oh well, they're in debt to the central banks and the private families that own it." But it turns out that in actual principle of law or mechanism, it's ourselves that are owed this money. The $37 trillion in America is owed back to the Americans. The 3 trillion quid or whatever it is over here is ours. We created it. And they've acted as intermediaries, like butlers that have got too big for their station, but everybody believes it because they've come up with all these sort of pieces of paperwork. It's the sort of thing that really would benefit from the sort of back of a fag packet presentation or little one-minute videos. This is what's happened. Yeah, have you got that bit? Yeah, it needs tons of them to build the picture up. But I'm looking forward to hearing him do stuff. I mean, he's got a thing called The Old Souls of England and several other things. And he's definitely had flack, which, I, as I've said before, to me is a positive sign. I could be proved to be wrong in that regard, but I don't think so because it means they're over the target. And historically, people that have got it in the neck that have been demonized, when you start to look in, you find out that the demonizers are the real demons in nearly 90% of the case. It's them. You know, they're basically holding people up in public, ridiculing them and undermining them through the considerable forces and power that they have because everybody on their team gets paid. That's, you know, it's basic sort of stuff. It's, but it's yeah, good. It's good.
3: I'm looking forward to calling in and talking to him one of these days because that is right up my alley too. I like this sort of thing that he's talking about.
0: Yeah.
3: And I was just looking up usufruct and the AI just kept going and going and going. So it's just, there's something to it.
0: We'll talk about that next week. You'll need a week to study it. But it's, I think there's a whole section in there about, it's a deception like everything else. It's an assumed control of something, of your asset. And the intermediary ends up using it. Apparently, you know about this, but you don't in actuality. You know, it's another one of these sort of ignorance systems. I still think, you know, finding ways to boil it down to get the layman to get it is worthwhile. It's obviously a job I've got to do because it's this thing I've got to be in my bonnet about it because I think it can be done. Certainly, you know, in terms of all the incredibly interesting banking books that I've read, that's always been a thought, you know, and I've mentioned it here before. If you're a reader and a studier, you've got to stop every now and again and go, hey, I'm the only one that's doing this. There's a handful of us. Like Ian said, there's so few people in the world, even those involved that are getting paid tons, know how it works. They just don't know. They don't care, do they? Because they've all got yachts or something, and that's what it's all about. They're just like big kids. They're not engineers. And I do come back to this. It's engineers that are needed. This is the engineering paper system. This is how it's abused. This is the fault in it. It looks as though Ian has identified things like that. That's what he's done. And you'll certainly get that impression from reading through the document, even if you might not get all the fine detail of it. But I think it also, you form a corporation, where did he say? I don't know. And then the tax office in Cincinnati apparently is like a firewall for their system. It specializes in a certain
3: Cincinnati
0: aspect.
3: Cincinnati, huh?
0: Yep, Cincinnati. Particularly that one. And it's important here. Also, the other thing that we didn't mention, when he's talked about that date, June the 4th, is it? 1933. There they are with their bloody numbers again. This 33 thing crops up everywhere. So that's obviously the reason why they picked that year to kick it all off. But, I mean, I think the knowledge with you and, say, with Paul, that the US was, or the whole system is bankrupt since 1933, that's not news to us. And these are just words. It's how does it affect the man in the street? Well, it basically means that, you know, we are treated like tax-paying cattle. And maybe knowledge can overcome it. But I think only part of the system. I think only part of it. I mean, on another side, I'm just going on a bit here, but BSV, which Gary comes on and talks about every now and again, and he'll be here soon. Actually, just to let you know, I spoke to Gary the other day. I do a show with him on Mondays here on FFT for an hour. If you're not into looking at crypto, that's cool.
3: It's I listen to that. It's good stuff.
0: Yeah,
3: you too.
0: It's just a lot. It's a bloody fast hour. God, it just disappears. I can't believe we're just getting started. It ends. It's amazing, really. But he was talking about a thing called Tree Chat or something, a really interesting BSV social networking platform, which I got an account on, and others are looking at it. It's really interesting. Interesting. I've used that word again. This is the thing that uses a database system that's different to the normal blockchain stuff. So BTC kind of, I'm sorry, going a bit slightly technical, it goes in a line. One event follows another on a big chain, right? This doesn't do that. It branches out like a tree, and it means it can do a million transactions a second. And I saw this interview with a guy from the banking community. He said, Visa can do 65,000 a second. He said, this does a million. He said, well, that's way more than you would need. But I was talking to Gary about it afterwards, and he said, no, he's not seen it right, because everything's going to go through this. Now, this tree chat thing is the future of the internet, because you can publish stuff on there, and it is impossible to take it off. No one can take it off. It's really interesting. There is no centralized authority, because the blockchain technology doesn't require one. And they're also paying people out in BSV, which is the one. So BSV for you and me. I said we need really kiddie sort of, we need kids singing it in the streets. I mean that. I'm not mucking about. It's got to become part of sort of a culture thing. Also, I know what I was going to tell you. I'm looking forward to the show with him on Monday. Now, we do another show on tomorrow, 7 till 9, Robin Hood and His Merry Men. Which Gary set up, but Gary's missed the last two. He's going to miss tomorrow's as well. He was out dancing a couple of weeks ago or something like that. I don't know. He's been seeing Liz Truss this week. He's had a meeting with Liz Truss. I said, oh, really interesting. So I'm looking forward to his debriefing on Monday, and he can tell us all about it. That'll be quite interesting, because he's trying to get in there with Restore and get across to them that it's got to be BSV. Because of the architecture behind it. And I know maybe these arguments are currently not going in with everybody listening. I understand that. They're not fully in my head either, but I'm just going on instinct here. The technology behind it is the game changer. It's the transaction system that they can't deal with.
3: They're always trying to install what are called stable coins.
0: Yes.
3: Like Trump, for instance.
0: Yeah.
3: They're always pushing this. And
0: yeah. That's their stuff.
3: To hear that
0: it's all
3: alternative.
0: Yeah, it's their stuff, whereas this is the original. I'm slowly sort of putting the puzzle together in my head to get the story. It's been Gary's world, I think, for the last 5 or 6 years, maybe longer than that. So he's really got to the nuts and bolts of the whole thing, a bit like Ian has with the current sort of usufruct kind of situation.
3: Usufruct, yeah.
0: Yeah, and guys like this are needed, absolutely vital. And then the intermediaries are just as vital. I class myself as one of those. I don't want to become a boffin about this stuff, but I do want to find a way to actually transmit the essential benefits and why it needs to be used and why they're bricking. I got why they're bricking it. They can't control it ever. It's uncontrollable. Except you could say, oh, well, they're going to take the internet down. They can't do that because they couldn't control anything then. So it won't be easy. It's not sort of like that's it, it's all done. There's going to be a scrap, believe you me, but we need to be sort of fully informed and knowledgeable about what tools we use. So it'll be interesting. And I think Restore are having meetings about looking at CBDs and this, that, and the other. And he's trying to get in there to really get that in their heads, that this is definitely a tool that we should be using. I aren't saying it's perfect, but it's so less worse than what they're trying to impose on us, which is just a kind of internet version of more fiat currency. That's all it is. That's really all it is.
3: Yeah, and none of us really seem to know everything, but it's good, this network where we have people that are looking into these things in detail. Like, yes. I've kind of been going off on the whole inheritance type thing.
0: Right.
3: To find out more about how that works. And I'm learning about these things called corporation souls.
0: S-O-L-E.
3: S-O-L-E. Yeah, yep. Exactly. And they act as kind of like an inheritance of corporations, like the corporation of a bishop.
0: Yeah.
3: The bishop dies or is appointed to another diocese, and all of his assets and the church property stay with the bishop. That's a perfect example of what a corporation soul would be. The Crown Corporation is another example of a corporation soul, where it's inherited, but you're not dealing with a person and a family. You're dealing with this corporation, this corporate entity mm-hmm. that's been created by the state, mm-hmm. and it's interesting. And then the other inheritance stuff, like earlier today, I was looking up about Lenin, Vladimir Lenin, in April 27th, 1918.
0: Yeah,
3: abolished inheritance and wills. And everything, if a person died, everything went to the state after that point. Yep. They changed it in 22 because it, you know, the practical functioning that couldn't exist, but they tried to do that. And it's just fascinating when you start learning about these inheritance type systems and mm-hmm. the experiments that they tried. And I think it's been the downfall of America, that the system where they abolished the primogeniture.
0: It sounds as though it's one of the major blows. I mean, there's so many when you look at it.
3: We have corporations instead of families.
0: Yeah.
3: Corporate entities have taken the place of where a family dynasty would have been.
0: Mm-hmm. Yeah. I guess maybe these families that we refer to, which do exist, 13 of them apparently, there might be a few more now, I don't know. But they're definitely in control of something. There's no, Switzerland has got a lot to answer for, but I don't know what questions to ask.
3: Yeah, it's the idea of good for me, but not for thee. Mm. So these families that you talk of are the ones that they've got teams of lawyers, you know, like towns full of lawyers working on their behalf.
0: Yeah.
3: And we don't have that ability. You know, the labor force, we don't have a unity where we can get together and build a building, like the Amish can kind of get around it because they've got the numbers of people and they can go raise a barn in a day because you've got a number of people that know what they're doing.
0: Yes.
3: And you just tell grunts what to do and they can do it. But we don't, most people don't have that ability. But these families that you talk about, you know, we all know the Rothschilds, the Warburgs, all this kind of stuff.
0: Yeah.
3: They've got a system in place. It's been going for centuries where they're able to keep it. The crown, you know, King Charles mm-hmm. and his family, they have it set up. But the common proletariat peasant doesn't.
0: They don't. But again, you know, all the tools are around us. We just haven't recognized them yet. I just say this to myself as an encouragement thing. I've got everything I need to sort this out. So have you, dear listener. We've got everything that we need. But it's useless if we don't pick them up and use these things. And I think the big thing is sort of like the intellectual energy that is required. There is some. So it won't be for everybody. It just won't. Some people, you could say, well, given an infinite amount of time, everybody's going to come to that. Well, yeah, but there's wooden box time between now and then. And most of us would like to achieve something substantial with the time that we've got. When we're thinking about this thing, because a very substantial negative change is going to be imposed upon us if we don't do something. So at least that's happening. At least the alert's going out in people's frames. They're going, whoa, hang on, this don't feel right. That's a start for it, of it, you know, the whole process of really beginning to deal with these things. But we've got, there's more than enough brains in each nation to sort it out. It's a matter of, you know, they've been very good at making sure that we don't congregate, don't share information in that way. This technology has helped us immeasurably. I don't know where we would be without it. Well, this show wouldn't exist and all that kind of other stuff. They must have anticipated this to some degree and must have been quite sure of their ground in terms of putting sort of gatekeepers along the line as we bumbled into them and sort of, you know, dealing out their justice as it goes, so-called.
3: Deplatforming.
0: Yeah.
3: Deplatforming is a big one.
0: You can't be deplatformed from Tree Chat. It's not possible. You can't be. It hasn't got live stuff on it yet, but you can upload videos and audio and stuff like that and posting. So we'll probably do a show on it in a few weeks' time once I've actually knocked my way around it. And you might be going, bloody hell, another one, because I did. Oh, God, not on something else. However, this thing is a moving technological feast or famine, and we got to pick out the best resources from time to time. So it's an amazing thing. Apparently, it's been years in the making. They've had, and it's only recently, like I think within the last month, that they've kind of pushed it out there properly. It goes like a rocket. It's so quick. And I'm going, ooh, there's something behind this. So it's, you know, 1 million transactions a second. That's for payments. I don't know what this thing does. But it's effectively a decentralized, distributed, not known network running all this stuff. Gary will probably correct me. I probably said a few things wrong there technically, but it's, you know, we got to pick these. This is the age that we live in, a bit like Clarkson discovering all these phenomenal sort of tools for really improving the efficiency of his farm. If we don't use these tools for our benefit, they are going to use them for our loss. In fact, they already
3: are. Well, it's AI.
0: Yeah.
3: Or any of these other things where they've got data farms and all that kind of thing going on. And it's like, well, obviously the bad people in charge of things and using them to target people, throw missiles at people.
0: Yeah.
3: That kind of stuff obviously is evil. Mm-hmm. But it can be used for good. It's a tool like anything. It's how you use it.
0: And
3: if you can use it for the good of humanity, then why not?
0: Yeah, Eric, you still with us?
2: I'm still with you, yes.
0: Oh, that's good. I just thought,
2: very,
0: you know,
2: interesting, because...
0: Yeah, any data centers near you that you're aware of being built? I saw a map today that said over here
2: there's
0: 60 being built
2: there's
0: in England.
2: There's a huge one.
0: Is there?
2: Yeah, there's a huge one, and it's not that far from me, and it's next to a river called the New River. Mm-hmm. So that's going to be, the water course is going to be altered. And it's an eyesore, and it's very sinister because there's no windows in the building. They've got all these really strange things that look like something out of Doctor Who, like kind of, how could you explain, like electrical pylon type things with lots of technicians working on them. And they've been fitting this building out for months. So I don't know what's going in there, but it's heaving with security. And what's going on inside there, what they're fitting it out with, who knows? But it is a data center, and it belongs to Google, apparently. So it's a complete mystery. And they got it through planning. How they got it through, I do not know. But, you know, as usual, it was just a fiddle, you know, but... and also it's sort of bright colours, bland. Oh, it's just horrible. Bright brown and some other dirty.
3: It's so ugly. But, like, we have Amazon buildings that go up here, and they have to put up natural mound barriers around it so you don't
2: have to look at
3: the thing. Yeah, yeah, it's like they do with junkyards, so you don't have to see the junk pile. Yeah,
2: but you see it from the river. You can't help but see it, and they're planting trees around it, things like that. But that, a couple of years ago, had cows grazing on the field. And it was where they were growing things, not any longer. That is now...
3: they go where there's cheap electricity, too. Mm-hmm. It's the same with when the whole cryptocurrency thing was really kicking off back in 2017. There were people going around. I remember hearing about in Russia, they would go where... They had a nuclear power plant, and it's cheap, or near a military base where the electricity's cheap, and then they build these big crypto data, you know, these crypto mining operations that just suck massive amounts of power.
0: And water.
3: And they do it because they, and water and everything, cooling. Yeah. Yeah, the big HVAC systems they have to put in those buildings are just tremendous monstrosities.
2: But and, they're destroying the countryside. That's the thing. They're absolutely destroying the whole outlook of everything.
0: Yeah.
2: I mean, it's vile. It's absolutely vile.
0: Well, they're not us, Eric, are they? They're not us. It's an alien culture. It's completely alien to us, the whole sort of purpose that they've got. I mean, they never talk about anything that's... They just talk about improving the economy or something. Well, I don't care about it because it didn't improve my life. It never has. So forget that. Yeah. Why don't you talk about improving the life of the peasants? The pleasant peasants.
3: Yeah.
0: They can't.
3: I bought a copy of Eric's father's book.
0: Right.
3: And A physical copy. Yeah, I look forward to reading it. It should be
2: thanks, Patrick.
3: Quite
2: much
3: something.
2: Appreciated.
3: And we were talking. We did a D-Day broadcast, Eric and I.
0: Mm-hmm. Yeah, I caught it. I just thought I'd give it a bit of room. I've done a lot of D-Day stuff and things recently, and it's not as if Eric's short of things to say on that, is it, Eric?
3: We were talking about Saving Private Ryan, which is about D-Day, and that was a Steven Spielberg movie.
0: Yeah.
3: And tomorrow he has another movie. It's actually, you could be titled D-Day.
0: Disclosure.
3: It's called Disclosure Day.
2: Yes, yeah. That's right.
0: Good. Anyway, at least he's not part of the crew, Steven Spielberg. He's an independent director who makes what he likes. Yeah, right. You know, so.
3: Of the rig merchant class, yes. I know.
0: Mm. It's all fun and games. Yeah. I have to say that I'm just encouraged by what's taking place, like with numbers and people increasing. By the way, if you are, apparently we've got no sound on YouTube, which makes literally no sense to me whatsoever. So, but apparently not, even though it says there's a couple of dozen of you over there listening.
3: Maybe we're getting censored, huh?
0: Maybe. I don't really care.
3: We start talking about deplatforming, that's what happens.
0: All right, well, there you go. Anyway, what I wanted to say to everybody is there is a chat room on FFT Radio. It's early days for it, but it would be better. I would prefer it if we just did all of the stuff in house, right? So that's just me personally. We're making use of these existing platforms, but I really couldn't give a tinker's cuss about them, to be quite honest. I think I actually had a chat with Graham Moore, Eric. I don't know if I told you. Graham's the guy.
2: Yes. Met him.
0: Yeah, well, we had a fantastic chat. He was great to talk to, and we want to try and find a way of porting his show onto FFT. It's tricky because he's on every evening during the week, and we've got a show live practically every evening of the week now, which is just one of those things. It's Sod's Law.
3: Where can you find him?
0: He's currently on Rumble, so it's called The Full English. Okay, so I told him, obviously, I'm English, and I'm Paul English, and he does the full English. And then there's Mr. and Mrs. English, who did that groovy disco song that Eric was bopping to last week, and that was good. And they've got more stuff coming. Yes. Shout out to them. They're great and doing stuff. I got a great voice message from Mr. English the other day. Well, Mr. and Mrs. English were on the thing. It was very funny. Thanks for that, if you catch this. And that was good stuff. But it's just the connective glue and... like I've always thought, this is nothing sort of inside. We've got so many bright, good people here. It's simply a matter of finding a way to allow us to work together without everybody becoming distressed unnecessarily, although I suspect some of that is going to happen. Or at least you should include it in your thinking that there's going to be some challenging times down the line. But, you know, it's encouraging. It improves morale, which is important. Because that causes you to get out of bed and go, I can get a thing done today. Let's get a thing done, you know. But what I wanted to say was, if you could, all of you who are hearing this, if you could start to use the chat over FFT, that would be good. If you think it's wonky, and it isn't really, it's pretty good. I mean, it's got about 8-10 posts on it or something.
2: It's very good.
0: It's good. What I meant by it's not as groovy as the things involved, I suppose, in the YouTube and Rumble things. And I know we're all creatures of habit, but we've got to break that habit. We've got to break it. And the best way to break a habit is to form a new one. So we've got a tool here. We can use it. It works pretty good. I've got it up on the screen. I haven't read any comments out. I've just been talking so much tonight. And also Alice came on, and that was great. And Patrick's here, and this has been good. I did actually have a guest lined up for the third. I didn't know there was even a chance we were only going to 2 hours tonight, but it's just rolled great. I think it's been fantastic.
2: Yeah.
0: Yeah. It's a funny format, isn't it? Get the guest on for the first hour. You coming on at 9. Do you feel more refreshed, Eric, by coming on slightly later? Or is it...
2: Yes, yes, I do.
0: You're not wilting.
2: I was listening to him. He's very interesting, that chappy.
0: Yeah.
2: I am a bit, yeah, I have to admit, because I get up about 5 in the morning.
0: Well, you've got to stop it.
2: My, I don't know,
0: that's
2: body
0: silly.
2: Clock.
0: Get up at 7.
2: Yes.
0: It's just foolish. What are you getting up at 5 for? It's absolutely mad. I've been getting up at 4:05, by the way, for an hour. Nothing... The sun comes up, doesn't it? And we've got magpies.
2: Yeah.
0: What's a group of magpies called? Bastards, my son calls them, because they always make a racket. But I don't think that's the technical term for the collective noun for magpies. God, they're bloody loud, because I think the other birds are waking up, so they're attacking their children, as it were. You know, they're pretty nasty birds, magpies, and they're having breakfast at
2: they
0: about
2: are.
0: 4 and 5 o'clock in the morning. So I've been getting up about 4, going, feeling great for about 10 minutes, and going, no, I've got to go back and get some sleep. So, make it 6 o'clock. You see, if it's 6 o'clock, it'd be great. But, you know, that means...
2: Well, I like to be an early riser.
0: All right. Well, you could do the early breakfast show. We need you on, then, don't we, from 6 till 8.
2: Yes.
0: If you're up at 5, you could do 6 till 8 on a morning. That's
2: yes.
0: it.
2: Yes, I could do, yes.
0: Eric's early breakfast. Early breakfast with Eric. That'd be great. You could do that. I'm not joining you. I'll be asleep, mate. It's far too early.
2: Yes, yeah. Yes. Yeah.
3: It reminds me of a skit.
2: Always have got up early.
3: Waking up early like that. You were playing Mr. Rogers earlier. I don't know if you caught
0: that. Was
3: that.
0: It?
3: Fred Rogers.
0: We were looking for his name. Yeah, Mr. Rogers. Yep. Just telling some good, decent home truths there.
2: Mr. Rogers. Yeah.
3: There was a National Lampoon skit with Bill Murray. He played a bass player being interviewed by Mr. Rogers.
0: And all right.
3: Just reminds me, because the bass player is like, he's talking about how he gets up late and this kind of thing. So
0: yeah.
3: Anyway, it just reminded me of that. Mm. Mr. Rogers.
0: Mr. Rogers.
3: Boys are boys, girls are girls.
0: And that's that.
2: Are you sure? Hang on, it's Mr. Rogers. There was another bloke. Was it Poisoning Pigeons?
3: Well, you were thinking of somebody else. Yeah, I forget
2: yeah.
3: who the Pigeons in the Park person was. It was probably somebody taking the piss on Mr.
2: He died
3: Rogers.
2: Recently.
3: Yeah.
2: He died
3: Oh,
2: recently.
3: Lehrman. Thomas Lehrman. Tom Lehrman.
2: That's the one. That's
3: he does the Brotherhood Week song. About how all the religions and people, the blacks and the whites, don't get along well.
0: Right.
3: I don't know. It was something. It was called the Brotherhood Week.
0: Oh, what's happening to us? We're becoming so politically incorrect around here. It's shocking, isn't it? Isn't it shocking?
3: Yeah.
0: It is.
2: Hmm.
0: Yeah. Well, political correctness is a Marxist nonsense, and that's why. And it's worked very effectively. Shuts people's brains down. They know what they're doing. It's just unfortunate for them now that so do we. And in ever-increasing numbers, so this is good. Ooh, look, it always comes in too loud. I keep meaning to throttle that down a bit.
2: Here we go.
0: There we go. Hey, we're at the end. We're winding out. We're winding down here. Look, thanks everyone for being along tonight. Thank you, Eric. Thank you, Patrick.
2: Thank you very much.
0: Thank you, Paul,
3: thank
0: lurking
3: you.
0: In
2: thank
0: the
2: you.
0: Background. And thank you, Alice, for calling in. That
2: yeah,
0: was great. Yeah, that's...
2: Oh, yeah, that's... Paul's here.
0: Yeah, Paul's here. And all of you out there, take Alice's lead. Let's have another a new caller next week. That would be cool. I don't know who's lined up next week. I might have somebody interesting, actually, on the publishing side for next week. Talk about freedom of speech and publishing and a few things like that. Have a cracking week. What do you need to tune into? Eric's on Sunday and Monday at 8 till 10,
2: yes.
0: both evenings. So
2: thank
0: tune
2: you very
0: in for
2: much.
0: That. Fockham yeah. Hall. I'm on tomorrow with Robin Hood from 7 till 9 o'clock, The Merry Men, Friday nights. I don't know how I got roped into this. It's terrible, but he's great, he's Robin. Really good stuff. And then Ian starts a week on Friday at midday till 2 p.m, and that's about it. Anyway, get it all at FFT Radio. We see you all next week, everybody. Bye for now.
2: Thank you very much. Good night.
0: Night.